0: expected to reduce net migration to 100,000 in its first year back in government. This would gradually increase as more houses become available. Shadow Home Affairs spokesperson John O'Dunham says the coalition will take a sensible approach to migration.
1: Reducing the intake of immigration into our country does have an impact. Now, that doesn't necessarily mean it's a bad impact. You've just got to get it right. So what we've spent this time doing is getting it right. So when we name a number, it is a number that we can defend.
0: The world's leading artificial intelligence firms are due to appear before a parliamentary inquiry into AI today. Executives from OpenAI, Anthropic, Microsoft and Google will give evidence. Industry Minister Tim Ayres says the recent breach of several government websites by a rogue OpenAI bot will be high on the agenda.
2: The artificial intelligence frontier models have called this issue out themselves as a challenge for frontier model development. I'm determined to make sure that Australia is delivering artificial intelligence here in a safe way.
0: Queenslanders are being urged to get ready this week as storm season rolls in. 1,200 Gold Coast residents were left without power this morning as heavy rain and wind saw falling trees take out power lines, with more storm activity expected this afternoon across the southeast. Get Ready Queensland manager Gillian Moody says it can happen anywhere across the state.
3: We know that Queensland is impacted by more natural disasters than any other state in Australia, so Get Ready Week is a time for everyone to prepare for severe weather. We've got three simple steps to get ready. Know your risk, make a plan, and pack an emergency kit.
0: Also making news, a police pursuit from the Sunshine Coast to Ipswich has resulted in the arrests of two men, and people with planned surgeries are being asked to consult their doctor if they also use GLP-1 or peptide medications amid concerns it could lead to serious complications. In finance, a few minutes into trade, the All Ords have opened up 13 points at 8,872. One Australian dollar is buying 69.7 US cents. Checking sports, Samoa has named seven NRL Grand Final players in its 23-man squad for the Rugby League World Cup. Five-time Premiership winner Spencer Leniu headlines the side, who finished runner-up behind Australia at the last tournament. Coach Ben Gardner says he's a game-changer.
4: Phenomenal. I thought his performance in the Grand Final was an indication of the level of player that he is, and look forward to him bringing that for Samoa now.
0: Meanwhile, Tonga have named their own star-studded squad, including Maroons trio Rob Toia, Jojo Fifita and Kulikefu Finifuiaki. In tennis, Novak Djokovic has expressed sympathy for Daniil Medvedev after his sensational disqualification from the China Open. A spectator was seen holding his face after the Russian hit a ball into the crowd as Djokovic served for the match.
5: I'm also feeling sorry for Daniil because I know the feeling. You know, 2020 US Open, for similar circumstances, I was also disqualified.
0: It's 10:04. That's the latest news and sport.
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8: 4BC traffic.
9: A crash on the Bribie Island Bridge is causing delays both directions. Eastbound back to Bespin Road, westbound back on to Bribie to Goodwin Drive at Ballara, just around the roundabout to the shopping centre. A crash in West End, Vulture Street, westbound to Gladstone Road. Also a crash in Springfield, Centenary Highway northbound at Springfield Parkway. REM serves budget easing novated leasing. If you know, you know. See why more people are giving it the nod at remsurf.com.au. It's Chris Hull on Brisbane's traffic leader, 4BC.
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3: A shower or two in Brisbane today with a possible storm reaching a top of 29 degrees in the city, 31 in Ipswich and 26 on the Bayside. Showers tomorrow with a top of 28, cloudy skies on Thursday. Right now, it's 25 degrees in Fortitude Valley. I'm Chloe Affleck. More news at 11 on Brisbane's 4BC.
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4: At 7 past 10, and been a bit of rain around this morning, a little bit of thunder in a couple of spots. See things happening, 133, 882. Through Ipswich and down to the scenic rim. 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
4: On 4BC in Brisbane, southeast Queensland, 4RO in Rockhampton and central Queensland and around the Resonate network from Gundawindi through to Charters Towers and Mount Isa through so many parts of productive Queensland, through Emerald and Longreach and Charleville, Roma and, of course, Kingaroy. You're very welcome on the Resonate network. And 133-882 is our open line number, thanks to Watch Smoke Alarms. Now, the coalition setting its sights on trying to win back some support from people who've said, I'm going to go and vote for Pauline, don't care what you do. They've got a brand new border policy announcement. The leader, Angus Taylor, is in Brisbane later this week. He's promising to slash net overseas migration down to a record low of 100,000 in the first year if elected. It's still going to be 100,000 coming in. We can't cut it completely, can we? Because we obviously need some people to be able to come here. If you got the word out that Australia's closed, you won't get any of the best and brightest coming here. But 100,000 is significantly lower than their original proposal of 170,000. And it's bringing their target numbers down to half of what Labor's current targets are. And, of course, the worry is that if you drop migration, then the Ponzi scheme, which currently is, that is new people coming in, spreads the load of the misery in Australia's economy across a broader group. That means that it doesn't look quite so bad. It's just simply a per capita measure with more people means you've got less of a problem. That's what the current government is doing. But they're also saying, this is what the coalition is saying, that they don't want the economy to take a hit. Well, it would be an on-paper hit. The economy is already hit. Because we can't provide houses for people. And don't forget, it was state governments that were saying we're going to prioritise housing for refugees and unlawful arrivals. We've just approved 30,000 of those who've been probably living in public housing all these years, since they snuck through during the Rudd and Gillard years. Those people have just been approved as permanent residents. They're off one list onto a different one. But they've been in houses in too many cases given by state governments to actually provide some sort of a contrary view to tough migration as it was during the Abbott years, the Howard years. Anyway, the coalition says they're going to put skilled workers front and centre to offset lower tax revenues. Yeah, so bring us your money, we'll let you in. They're also going to crack down on visa hopping, which is where international students come physically. They have to physically leave the country before they reapply for a new visa. It was always the case you couldn't actually apply onshore until COVID came along. And this is what happened during COVID. We allowed temporary rules to become the permanent approach. And they're going to bring in a new designated safe nations list as well. So some nations you can't come from. The Shadow Energy Minister, Dan Tehan, of course, spoke this morning on 4BC Breakfast.
5: Labor just let it get completely and utterly out of control. And, you know, we've seen nearly 2 million people come in the 4.5 years that they've been in office. We want people who'll come here, buy into our values and work hard. And the type of people we want, the people who'll bring the skills we need to build houses or to work in our agricultural sector, which is something that's really important to me. And we want them to work, be part of the community and bring the type of values that know and understand that when it comes to Australia, they buy into our values.
4: I think what we really want are migrants who, as they have in the past, got off their coke and sass and did stuff rather than sit around, wait for it to come to them. Don't come to change our country, come to fit into our country. I don't think that's hard to follow. And maybe what we'll have to do, given the poor numbers of people joining the Queensland Police Service, it's facing its worst recruitment slump in 3 years. I thought the minister was telling us everything was hunky and little dory. That's a random referral to Finding Nemo, little hunky and little dory. Well, it's not. Application numbers have fallen across the state. We may actually have to bring in a police visa. Bring in people from other places. I'm new to the country, but you can cop that, young man. Can you see that? A couple of London bobbies would probably like to come and be part of Australia. That's how bad it is. Not good. Not good at all. And if they want to park their car, they're in deep trouble, particularly around Milton. 133-882. Linda's at Mount Gravatt. Riding bikes, Linda. You've travelled the world. You've seen these in other places. Yeah, I bet they did.
6: Even Harry and Philip
4: will. Well, look, I'm sure, Linda, there's some who will go for it for lifestyle, but a lot of people will wonder, how am I going to visit Nana? That's basically it. How am I going to park my car? But that's fair. Public policy comparison, they call that. Peter at Woody Point, you got one of your own, mate. Good to talk to you.
7: Yeah, g'day, Gary. Yeah, mate, I worked in Sydney for quite a few years, and they, before I went there, they had a 1971 city strategic plan with the emphasis on public transport and pedestrians. Uh-huh. And I worked in buildings that had no car parks. And it wasn't until the end of the 80s that suddenly they decided, whoa, we're missing out on something here. So a lot of the buildings I had worked in had massive car parks underneath, that not just for the tenants, but to rent out for the car parking companies. And that paid for the work to dig down into basement areas, you know. But it was stupid. There was a building there we were trying to work on, and it had no car park, but we were told they rent a car parking level from the new building next door. Go park there.
4: It's a real stress. I think Brisbane's got the most expensive inner city car parking in Australia, even more expensive than Sydney. It's even the council car park the other day, $56 for 2.5 hours, I think it was. It was just extraordinary stuff. But, yeah, car parking's a reality. Yeah, if we had better public transport, we'd leave the car at home, catch the train if we had trains where we want them, light rail, trams. These things are all relevant. Meanwhile, talking about rip-offs, how much extra did you pay over the weekend? Glenn at Strathpine, you've got your own story, I guess.
8: Yeah, good morning. Fantastic show, Gary.
4: Thanks, mate.
8: Cheers, mate.
4: Cheers, thank you.
8: My wife and I and the dog went up to Mooloola Bar yesterday, and we stopped at a cafe, one of the rare ones that was open, and we got a bowl of chips and a nice coffee, and it cost $35.
4: Wow.
8: The most expensive food I've ever paid.
4: Wow. And
8: 20% public holiday surcharge.
4: 20%?
8: Yeah.
4: Yeah, I guess they had that in the fine print, or was it just on the bill when you got it?
8: It was just on the bill when we got it. I almost refused the order, but they'd started cooking it, so I couldn't. But I could not believe that. And the bowl of chips wasn't even that big, really.
4: Mm. Okay, well, there's a good complaint, mate. Glad you could hear it. I must admit, watched the grand final at the Grand View on Sunday night. Wasn't aware of any form of surcharge there, but there are other places that were charging them, no doubt about it. George makes a reasonable point. He said, look, let the 397 buyers of these apartments at Milton make their own decision as to how they'll get around. I'm sure they're smart enough, and basically it's the developer is gambling on finding 397 buyers and they're happy to not have a car. Why should it be reversed? Aren't we talking that there are too many cars on the road at the moment? Fair point, fair counterpoint. But I just talk about the common sense of not having any capacity for any parking makes no sense to me. And I do not joke when I say I want to open up a car parking business right next door to this. There's going to be probably 500 permanent tenants of my car parking business. Just a thought. 133-882, thanks to Watch Smoke Alarms. More on that great COP meeting that's going on. We'll talk about that in a moment. Happening in Fiji right now, where you probably can't rent a room because I think we've bought one. We've bought every room there is in Fiji, I think, for this event. More in a moment, 18 past 10.
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9: The earlier crash on the Brightby Bridge has cleared away and delays have eased up significantly now. The Bruce Highway is still looking a little bit slow southbound from Burpengary down through to Mango Hill and through Griffin. Gympie Road is busy through Castledine. Riverside Expressway slows up inbound around the city exits and the Gateway northbound 8 Mile Plains through to Belmont. 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I'm Chris Hull on Brisbane's traffic leader, 4BC.
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4: At 22 past 10, this month's Stella Rossa cafes right across Queensland are raising funds for Project Pink to support breast cancer research at the PA Hospital. And on Thursday, I'm going to be broadcasting live from Stella Rossa at Forest Lake. Hopefully, the weather will be okay. Although, by the lake, it's nice there. I can grab a coffee. I can. On Thursday. If you come along, you can grab a coffee, get behind the store's fundraising efforts, help save lives of those diagnosed with breast cancer. 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Grant at Hope Island joins us. Grant, good morning to you. I understand that you've been listening to the problems. Now you've got a solution. I love this.
19: Yeah, g'day, Gary. Yeah, you know what's proving popular, more popular now, much bigger overseas, is just a simple two-post car parking stacker. One car goes in, take it up. Operator uses it themselves, private or commercial. Another car underneath. So, if developers incorporated this idea more often into their new designs, probably difficult with existing businesses and residential complexes, but we're putting them into new complexes now. It just doubles your car spots. So instead of maybe just one car in residential Brisbane, space for only one car, you have space for two cars. Just build the height maybe to 3.3 metres instead of 2.8 metres, roof height. Fit two cars in, one under another. Simple up and down, private user. Outside issues like at the new complex for the Olympics, if they want to put up a car stacking system, you can do 12 cars, three high, four wide, or go as high or wide as you like. My company brings them into Australia all the time, so it's just got to become more popular.
4: Well, see, this is I love the initiative, mate, of calling and giving us some understanding of a great product. And I won't get you to give me a phone number or anything, but the point is you can actually do this. I love. Well done to you, mate. No, well done. You saw a chance, you took it. Well done. I love the idea of it. See, if I lived in an apartment, and I don't, if I lived in an apartment, I'd have to have three or four car parks because you have one for your car, one for your wife's car, one for a visitor, and you'd have to have at least one for your crap, wouldn't you? I'd probably need five car parks. So I would be no good in this Milton apartment. 397 apartments, no car parks. It would all just end up out on the street, which is where my wife would like a lot of the crap to go anyway. But in the end, I really need space. I'm that simple guy who likes to have a tool bench. Messy, of course. My father was the tradesman. I'm not. But the idea of actually living in an apartment has appeal, except for all of that, where you park your car and where you put your stuff, accumulated historical artifacts, sometimes called junk. Need it. Need that space. Anyway, speaking about a bit of space... It's a bird, it's a plane. No, it's the Prime Minister, Anthony Albanese. He's landed in Fiji for the pre-COP31 meeting, co-hosted by Australia and ignored by the world. The summit is, in fact, set to bring together, apparently, representatives from more than 50 nations. All the public servants are all going to be there. And they're going to be discussing rising sea levels. Where is that happening? Can someone point to me where sea levels are actually rising? No, they're not. They're not rising. Regional security, I get. But this is about the sort of gathering of people pre-Ipswich and the pre-Turkey. And the COP meeting that's going to be taking place in Turkey, as I'm supposed to call it now. Anyway, so 50 nations, all the public servants, hotels are filled. We've bought 150 million of them. We're hosting this thing. Geez, the airports must be busy.
20: How can I help?
21: I would like to book a flight to Fiji.
20: When would you like to leave?
21: Today.
20: I'm sorry, I don't have anything for at least a month.
21: A month?
20: It's the busy season.
4: Yeah, straight from the Truman Show, you know that it makes a lot of sense. Anyway, the federal government's copping criticism for everybody, frankly, over the event's massive price tag, $20 million of taxpayer funds being spent on the Fiji talks, as well as a broader $147 million Pacific package. We just keep throwing money at things. Energy Minister Chris Bowen has spoken to taxpayer-funded radio. He's defended the whole spending as the necessary cost of diplomacy. This bloke wouldn't know diplomacy if he fell over it, despite admitting the summit is usually a pretty pedestrian read, boring affair.
22: We are taking 36 senior people to Tuvalu to really try and focus. 14 heads of government or state, heads of development banks like the Asian Development Bank, the Green Climate Fund, the UNFCCC, Executive Secretary, current and former COP presidents. World leaders do not normally attend pre-COP at all. This is the most important diplomatic engagement Australia will have in the Pacific this term. This is the most important climate conference that's been held in the Pacific. Now, if you care about the Pacific, if you care about our region, and you care about Australia's influence in our region, then you support this process. Diplomacy does come at a cost.
4: Yes, and unfortunately, you keep finding new ways of it costing us more. $1 million for the head of your department, a department that's worth hundreds of millions of dollars worth of largesse being flailed out hell west and crooked. And then there's another $167 million you've thrown at a problem which does not exist. I know the Pacific Island nations like to say it exists because if you're going to pay them to believe that, they'll believe you. They're like people who organise protests in downtown Melbourne. They show up every weekend because someone's paying them to be there. I wouldn't have thought there was much diplomatic value out of Chris Bowen going into any other country around the world. It is as close to a declaration of war as you could possibly get. This bloke could bore for Australia. If there was an Olympics event of boring, he would be a gold medal winner every 4 years. But it's costing us a fortune. Critics have pointed out very few world leaders outside of the Pacific actually attended. We've got the bloke from Mauritius. He's in the Indian Ocean. We've got the bloke from Timor-Leste, formerly known as East Timor. He went along. And we've got Albo there. Has he got a floral shirt? We need to know why it is, while we're struggling with the cost of living in this country because of deliberate government largesse in multiple places, deliberate government policy driving up the price of electricity to apparently save the planet, to stop the oceans rising. Well, guess what? The oceans aren't rising. Mission accomplished. Stop spending money. That would be my wise advice to Chris Bowen. Meanwhile, you've got the craziness here in Brisbane of the council virtue signalling about no cars for an apartment complex at Milton. And Philip at Ipswich says he'd like the Lord Mayor to come on and explain the council's decision to build this complex without any car parks. I just think we need to know who's come up with the idea. Who is the public servant who signed off on this? Who are the public servants who sign off anything to do with planning in this city? Most of them, from my understanding, and I have some understanding of these things, live in the inner city, who think the most courageous thing they do any day is get into a motorized vehicle, because they walk everywhere, ride bikes everywhere. So why aren't you doing the same? We're being manipulated. 133-882, change of pace, come back on a moment. In a moment, Lee Hsien Swain will join us. Mao's last answer gets a bit to say about his life thus far. Looking forward to the chat. 133-882, 29 to 11.
0: G'day, Gilly here. For someone who always walks, I'm happy to stay put this month. The South Africa versus Australia Test Series begins Friday in prime time, live and exclusive on Fox Cricket, available on KO Sports.
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5: It was back in 2003 when the world fell in love with this extraordinary story. This young boy, the sixth of seven sons from rural communist China, he was plucked from poverty to become one of the greatest ballet dancers on earth. The memoir, of course, Mao's Last Dancer, made into a movie. The book is extraordinary. Its author, Li Xinhuan, has captured, really, the hearts of millions, captivated so many people. So what happens after you sort of cheat fate a bit? Well, today we're joined by the legendary dancer, former stockbroker, celebrated artistic director himself. He made Queensland Ballet the preeminent company in Australia, and he's just released his highly anticipated sequel, The Lucky Son. It explores his life in Australia, the pull between two worlds, the true meaning of gratitude. Li Xinhuan, welcome. It's good to talk to you, my friend.
6: Thank you, Gary, to have me on your show.
5: You know, everything about you shows just really the Brisbane story for me. Obviously, your brother-in-law, Patrick, is a good friend of mine, and your wife being a Brisbane girl. I presided at your citizenship ceremony at 30,000 feet over the South Victorian coast. There's a lot of things you and I have done together. So I feel a real sense of closeness and bond with you, but you love Australia. That's really the point, that you love your life.
6: I do, Gary, and the citizenship ceremony was one of the most memorable moments of my life. And you swore me in, along with some other, new citizens to Australia. It was the most special, profound moment.
5: You know, what was really lovely about that was we hopped on a Qantas 737, went for a 45-minute flight to a citizenship ceremony to highlight Australian citizenship. But you have an even closer bond to Australia. I think you share a birthday with Australia as well.
6: That's right. I was born on the 26th of January, 1961. Little did I know that I would then marry a Aussie and end up in Australia and become an Australian citizen.
5: You know, your story, of course, we know through Mao's Last Dance, the Great Escape, but this torture of knowing you had this cultural, strong cultural and respectful cultural connection to the country of your birth. You're an international citizen in so many ways, but your love of China, can't doubt that. Your love of Australia, can't doubt that. And I guess this is why the new book is about you being the lucky son. It was something your mother saw in you really from the very, very beginning.
6: Yes, I had a great, loving and special parents, and I felt so lucky to have born into such a loving family. But as you know, I was born into utter poverty. We were starving when we grew up, but the love was always there from them, and that love gave us unconditional confidence, sort of going forward and to conquer what is in front of me or what the opportunities came my way have chosen to study ballet at age of 11 through the 7 years harsh training, eventually rose to the top in China and then being subsequently discovered to go to America and then meeting the love of my life, Mary, who's a Brisbane girl, and coming to dance my final 3.5 years as a principal dancer with the Australian Ballet and made a career transition into stockbroking, how could I possibly think that

0: then I would be able to come back to ballet again to direct the Queensland Ballet.
1: Yeah.
0: All these events in my life was all dreamlike to me.
1: Yeah, I can kind of understand that. Dreamlike is a great analogy. And I should say Mary's family, of course, strong Rockhampton connections as well. So we broadcast through Rockhampton on this program. So there's so much Queensland about you, Lee. I just wanted to say this because I know you well. We don't see each other often, which is my great loss. But I know you well, and I know enough of your backstory to know about that real passion, obviously, about everything you do. It's been your art. It's been your family, both in China and here in Australia. It is an extraordinary love that you seem to have for a lot of the things you take on.
0: Yes, I do. And I love life, Gary. And I'm excited every day. I wake up thinking what the new discovery is going to be today. And am I lucky to be born into such a fabulous time, really dynamic time? And am I lucky to have all the opportunities come my way to allow me a wonderful life and to meeting special people in my life have guided me, nurtured me, and challenged me along the way to make the very best of my journey. So for me to, to really wake up in the beautiful Queensland and the weather, everything and the beaches and everything, and I just feel, I'm so privileged.
1: But I also think that early grounding, that harsh treatment, as you put it, in those early days of learning ballet, you were handpicked, put into a position where there was a lot of discipline there. This discipline, though, must have also carried through. Now, you expect high standards for the people around you. I know that you do through your work with Queensland Ballet, really always had demanded high standards. Has that come from those early harsh experiences you had as a child?
0: Definitely. If it wasn't for that harsh training from 5:30 in the morning to 9 o'clock at night, 6 days a week training at the Beijing Dance Academy, if it wasn't for the resilience I'd built up over those years, I don't think I would have this kind of success in my life. And to talking about to demand a high standard, my philosophy is you only live your life once. If you're going to do something, you might as well to do your utmost and to the highest possible standard and to give your utmost all to achieve the best possible outcome.
1: I think luck comes to those who work hard, who actually sacrifice things along the way. So if you're lucky, that's, can I say to a Chinese-born man, the Chinese philosophy of, with success comes even harder work. I think you've made your luck, Lee. I think you've actually had to work hard at being lucky. And yet, a review of your book talks about the continuing puzzle of belonging and finding hope, even when luck seems to have run out. There have obviously been moments in your life where you felt like there wasn't luck. Luck wasn't going to save you, Lee.
0: No, sometimes you cannot rely on luck alone. You have to create your own luck. And you, as you said, working hard, the harder you work, the luckier you get. And that's, the old saying that is so true in my case. But I really think, we people living in the Western world, getting the best possible education, living in a free society, the world is your oyster. There's no reason why we cannot be successful. There's no reason you cannot really succeed in what you set your heart and mind to do.
1: I think the hard part is working at what you want to do. I think that's the challenge for Australia right now is to make Australia the lucky country again. It's just going to take hard work and sacrifice. And that's why I think this book, The Lucky Son, provides, if anybody really wanted to look for it, that kind of encouragement that everything comes from hard-won sacrifices. Life isn't easy. You've got to put in effort, Lee.
0: That's right. And we had tremendous ups and also incredibly down times in Mary and my journey. And especially, our first daughter, Sophie, was born deaf. And that had changed our life entirely. Mary had to sacrifice her precious dancing career,

0: she loved so much at the heart of it for our daughter Sophie, so we can give her a chance to be able to live her dreams. And that sacrifice was painful.
1: Yeah, no doubt. And I guess for your own children, every parent wishes their child a better life. I mean, what are the sort of lessons you pass on through you and Mary to your own children to find luck through effort?
0: Well, I think live with aim and purpose and work as hard as you know how, and to have discipline and persistence to pursue your dreams with a relentless amount of hard work, dedication, passion. I think then you'll get somewhere.
1: You know, you're right that the best reward in life isn't the applause. And as I said, I think there's that old Chinese proverb that with success comes harder work. So the louder the applause, the more people expect of you. But you say it really is about how to love your people, the people around you. What is the thing, and I think we've touched on it, but can you nail down what's the thing you're most grateful for today?
0: I'm grateful for the special people I have met in my life. First of all, born into this loving family, even though my parents were never educated, never could read or write. And as I said before, poverty-stricken life, people even had tree barks to survive during my youth. But then to be able to go to the Beijing Dance Academy, study ballet, which I knew nothing about, and met this incredible teacher called Teacher Xiao, he really inspired the passion, love of dance for me. And then being subsequently discovered by Ben Stevens and the director of the Houston Ballet to go to America as one of the first cultural exchange students ever being chosen to leave China to go to America. And there, you know, befriended with people such as George Bush Sr. and Barbara Bush and some of the highest people in society to believe in my talent and to inspire the best out of me. And then again, I was lucky enough to have met Mary. You know, that was the turning point in my life. And she challenged me. She obviously loved me. And she really, you know, sort of trust in my ability to travel the journey together through life. And then again, lucky to come to a beautiful country such as Australia and to be allowed to have a career transition, which allowed me to give a better life to my family in China and to my children to have the best possible education. And again, return back to my love, first love, ballet, to direct the Queensland Ballet was a privilege to help to transform the company into a world-class ballet company.
1: Yeah.
0: So how could I not be feeling lucky?
1: Yeah, well, congratulations. The sequel, much anticipated, The Lucky Son. I know that you and Mary have got some health challenges at the moment, but somehow or other I think your attitude is going to make the difference for both of you, Lee. And to you and Mary, you know, we're just grateful that you are part of our community and so inspiring. And thank you for everything you've achieved to date. And we look forward to what comes next for you, Lee.
0: Thank you, Gary.
1: Well done, Lee Xinchuan. The Lucky Son, Mao's Last Dancer, an extraordinary Queenslander these days. 133-882. Thanks to Watch Smoke Alarms.
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5: In Parkinson, got a crash, but is it road northbound near Algesta Road? A crash in Lowood for Glamorgan Vale Road around Reserve Road. And a crash in Tarragindi Burwood Road near Weller Road. A crash for the Centenary Highway northbound after Springfield Parkway through Springfield. And lights on flash Clump Road at Timor Street, Upper Mount Gravatt. 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It's Chris Hull on Brisbane's traffic leader, 4BC.
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1: 9 minutes before 11 and Sam Leckie is here, still basking in the afterglow of all that roosterdom.
13: Yeah, yes, yesterday...
1: By 1 point.
13: Yesterday wasn't an afterglow. So I had a Premiership hangover yesterday after... watching the Roosters beat the Knights, but yes, still very satisfied.
1: Beat them, they sort of just snuck ahead.
13: Nudged them.
1: Mind you, look, I think Cherry on Top was the headline yesterday in the paper, and I was happy for Daily Cherry Evans, so I was happy for that.
13: Yeah.
1: And I concede James Tedesco is, I think, one of the most formidable players of rugby league I have seen.
13: Yeah.
1: He's generational, and I was happy for him. But, mate, I was out at the Grandview Hotel at Cleveland on Sunday night, as you do, and the crowd were very on Newcastle.
13: I think that was...
1: It was rather loud. The roof shifted a bit. Then maybe the council should check that out because it may need some structural underpinning.
13: Got to do a feasibility study for it first, Gary. But I think it wouldn't have been the only pub in the country.
1: No.
13: That was mostly on... I did find funny during the broadcast that they would cut to... like a Newcastle watch party at a pub somewhere in Newcastle. Mm. Callum Pong is streaking down the sideline and the place erupts. And then they cut to the Coogee Pav where all the Roosters fans are watching and no one's getting out of their seats. And it shows the difference in the way that Roosters fans support their team as opposed to the rest of the country, really. They're much more reserved, which maybe that says something about the eastern suburbs. But no, I very, very much enjoyed the game. And I am actually now getting really excited for the Rugby League World Cup, which is only 9 days away, I think, Australia's first game. And all the squads are starting to come out now. And James Tedesco, as you mentioned, gets into the Australian squad, returns to the Australian squad for the first time in a few years after he had a bit of time in the representative wilderness for both New South Wales and Australia. But I look at the Australian squad and spoke about it briefly with Shane yesterday. It's a good squad, as you expect, because it's the best 23, I think, is in the squad players in the country. But the other teams that are coming out now, and this shows the growth of the game on an international scale, Tonga and Samoa, their teams have been released this morning, as have New Zealand. Fiji squad's out as well. There is so much talent in these other teams that it's going to be one of the more hotly contested World Cups, I think, we've ever seen, because the Tongan squad in particular looks very, very strong. Couple of Roosters players in there that have come, that will be going into a World Cup off a premiership, but also young stars like Isaiah Katoa. That's always been the problem for the Pacific Nations in international football, is that they don't have the out-and-out superstar halfback. They can fill the forward pack, they can fill the outside backs with strike and talent and power. But now they've got, and the same thing for Samoa with Jerome Luai, now they have game-managing halfbacks that can sort of guide that ship. And it's a formidable prospect, I think, for the Australian team to come up against. They will go into the World Cup as favourites, but a couple of the squads that have been named, they'll put up a fair challenge for them.
1: Okay, good report on that. No doubt we'll keep an eye on that. Cricket as well, apparently, allegedly starting.
13: Yes, test match on Friday. Everyone's doing their sandpaper specials, looking back at mm-hmm. the last time Australia went to South Africa, and a couple of players ended up in the naughty corner for a year.
1: Mate, I ripped into them. I was doing television, and I absolutely tore Steve Smith and Dave Warner, a new one, whoever the other guy was, Cameron
13: Bancroft.
1: Bancroft.
13: Yeah.
1: I mean, seriously, like, drifted out of my thinking, but I was angry at him for ages, but I gave Steve Smith absolute credibility with the way he's come back. He's just nudged in, done the game, and he's a leader. He should be captain, in my view, of the Australian team again.
13: You look back on that time, and I remember waking up, because the time zones don't exactly work out for you to watch the whole game of cricket.
1: It's a big world.
13: So you wake up, and you open up your social media. You open up your cricket app to see where the scores ended up after the day, and you look at the scores, and South Africa on top. Then you scroll down a little bit, and there's Cameron Bancroft and Steve Smith facing the press and saying that they'd co-opted to try and change the state of the ball. And then everything that came out after that, the upheaval at Cricket Australia, the captain was gone, the coach was gone, the CEO, the chairman, the head of high performance were all gone within months after that.
1: But rightly so, because at the time I called it as a cultural problem, and I said the board should go, and I called it out, and it was proved right. That's what happened.
13: A bit of insight, Gary. 2 years before that, against South Africa in Hobart, the CEO and chairman of high performance at the time walked into the Australian dressing room and basically said, "You need to win at all costs," and that's where we ended up 2 years later.
1: Not a good look. And it's not Australian, really. We want to win fairly. Well done, Sam. All right, Sam Leckie.
13: Thanks,
1: with
13: Gary.
1: Sport 4-11.
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23: It's 11 o'clock. Good morning. I'm Chloe Affleck. The opposition is announcing the migration policy it will take to the next federal election. The coalition is hoping its proposal will be enough to win back voters who've moved to One Nation. As part of the plan, net overseas migration would be initially cut to about 100,000 and gradually increase as infrastructure improves. Liberal leader Angus Taylor says the coalition's policy has been thought through.
24: The net overseas migration numbers will be 100,000 year one, 100,000 year two, going to 160,000 in year four. That will take pressure off roads, off schools, off infrastructure, off houses.
23: Police have launched a sudden death investigation in Logan. First responders were called to a home in Woodridge around 7.15 this morning to conduct a welfare check where they discovered the body of a man. A crime scene has been declared as police work to determine the circumstances. The Northern Territory Chief Minister says her thoughts are with the family of an ADF member who's died during a training exercise. Five other soldiers were injured in the incident, which occurred at Mount Bundy, southeast of Darwin. The site is used by the Australian Army and its allies for live fire training. Leah Finocchiaro says investigations are ongoing.
25: Our focus and priority has been on supporting the injured, and our thoughts and prayers are with the family of the young man who's lost his life in this tragic event.
23: Leaders from tech giants OpenAI and Anthropic are due to appear before a parliamentary inquiry into AI. They're expected to face questions over what safeguards are in place to protect Australians from data incursions. The probe follows a breach which saw a rogue OpenAI bot access Medicare and other government websites. More than 2,400 Energex customers are currently without power in Victoria Point and Coochimudlow Island, with emergency repairs now underway. It comes as part of the southeast being lashed with the first storm of the season. Latest data shows most domestic violence survivors aren't aware of the support available to them in the workplace. A report from Humans of Purpose shows only one third of survivors know they're entitled to 10 days of domestic and family violence leave. Spokesperson Melanie Greblow says more needs to be done to support DV victims.
26: We have a misconception in the community that once a woman's safe, you know, her life is just going to be all of a sudden great. And it's not the case at all. It is often, more often than not, the start of years of rebuilding.
23: And the US Department of Defense is now understood to have stopped using Anthropic's AI tools. The products were labeled a supply chain risk by Secretary Pete Hegseth in February. But as recently as last week, the Claude AI model was still being used by the department. To finance, the All Ords is up 46 points at 8,905. One Australian dollar is buying 69.7 US cents. Checking sport, the trucks have been unloaded and cars are being readied for this weekend's Bathurst 1000. Grove Racing arrive at Mount Panorama, a defending champion lead by Matt Payne. Young teammate Kai Allen quietly confident of a strong result in his fourth Bathurst start, but insists he's staying focused on the process.
0: Can't really plan too much because this place throws everything at you. So for us, we just got to stick to our plan, work really hard together, get a fast car early and try and make sure that we can put ourselves in the best spot possible for qualifying, so we're ready for the race.
23: Meanwhile, reigning supercars champion Chaz Mostert has dyed his hair blue ahead of the race in the same hairstyle he sported when he last became King of the Mountain in 2021. It's 11:04. That's the latest news and sport.
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5: Got a multi-vehicle crash, M1 northbound around exit 41 Ormo. Crash for the gateway northbound right lane after Nudgee Road through Nudgee. Also a crash, but is a road northbound at Algiers Road, Parkinson. One through Lowood for Glamorgan Vale Road at Reserve Road and a crash in Tarragindi Burwood Road near Weller Road. $20 million could be yours with Oz Lotto. Grab a ticket now. It could be kind of life-changing. 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It's Chris Hull on Brisbane's traffic leader, 4BC.
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23: Showers and a storm over Brisbane today, reaching a top of 29 degrees in the city, 31 in Ipswich and 26 on the Bayside. Showers tomorrow with a top of 28, cloudy skies on Thursday, 24. Right now, it's 27 degrees in Geebung. I'm Chloe Affleck. More news at midday on Brisbane's 4BC.
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1: 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Lots of positive comments from my chat last hour with Lee Shun Swain, the Mao's Last Dancer bloke. Ruth reckons his new book, The Lucky Son, should be compulsory reading in all schools. And Ross at Mossman said, this is what migration really should be about, taking a chance, appreciate the country, work hard, love the country. A lot of people could take note of this. Yeah, well, you've got to be cut from a certain cloth, haven't you? You can email us as well. It's mornings at 4bc.com.au.
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1: On 4BC in southeast Queensland and, of course, here in Brisbane, 4RO in Rockhampton and central Queensland, around Queensland on the Resonate Network. We talk a lot about official crime statistics and we hear a lot of political rhetoric, but the reality on the ground is too often a different story. We'd like to get an update right from the coalface. Lindy Atkinson from Victims First joins me in the studio. Lindy, it's astonishing the list of issues you want to raise here with me. There's so many people. Let's start with this one, the traumatising effect for victims when an offender lodges an appeal against a sentence.
8: And, of course, it was probably not the sentence that we were looking for, but it was far better than what we had anticipated, I suppose, in this day and age, because he was a serious violent offender. And he got that declaration, which meant that he had to serve 80% of that time, minus 422 days, which equals he's out in January 2031. Now, the ladies who had the most horrendous injuries by this man,
1: was February last year.
8: February last year.
1: Yeah.
8: They slept so well when they found out, you know, his sentence. And they just thought, wow, we can sleep now. He's definitely in jail for a long time now and we can rest. We're trying to get over our injuries. You know, the younger lady has got a really bad hand. The mother's had to have substantial assistance from Victim Assist for her teeth. She's had a lot of work done on her teeth because she lost, I think it was 8 teeth in total.
1: Nice.
8: At 83 years of age, and she had a brick thrown in her face. So, for them to then, the very day of the sentencing, to find out that he was appealing it that day, because they can. Look, I've since spoken to people who are, you know, in the DPP, and look, it will be unlikely that it will go, you know, it will go ahead. Because it was a very fair, they say it was a very fair sentence. So let's hope nothing comes of it. But it's traumatised the victim so much.
1: All over again.
8: All over again. And she's gone to the victim's commissioner about it and we've had a chat to her about a number of things that let her down in the legal system. And there are quite a few things.
1: Yeah, it's not just the system, definitely the legal system. Mm. We spoke when this all happened, Shane Kensett, the Dickey Beach IGA owner. He was assaulted. The last juvenile apparently has now been sentenced. Is there an appeal coming up for that one?
8: Apparently not.
1: Okay.
8: Even though it was 18 months detention that the last juvenile actually received, and the other one got a restorative justice. The two others got 6 months detention for memory. I think it was immediate suspension. And the other two got 18 months probation, including, I think, 60 hours of community service. Anyway, this appeal for 4 out of the 6, that occurs on Thursday in the Supreme Court.
1: Okay, so 4 are appealing. Okay. Mm-hmm. It just won't go away for the victims. The victims keep getting this brought back time and time again.
8: Yeah. And it reappears in the media and that's, you know, re-triggering. But
1: you can't really reset your life, can you?
8: No.
1: I mean, think about those two ladies at Red Hill. I mean, it's 6-7 years of mayhem in their world, if not ever going away. That's just awful stuff.
8: No, it really is.
1: Now, you've got a story or supporting a guy in Toowoomba, suffered a broken jaw. I hope there's not another brick involved anyway. No. So assaulted by 3 males.
8: Yes, that's right. It seems to be on the rise, these sort of assaults. It was with a fist. And, it's grievous bodily harm. And it will get to the district court. But at the moment, the offenders, they're all male adults. They're all on bail. But the injuries, this man has to have all his teeth removed. He can't work. Where's his income coming from? How is he going to get all his teeth fixed? through the Toowoomba Base Hospital and a dentist. And he's somebody in, I think, late 20s, this young man. So, you know, that's an awful one. And then, of course, there's another one in July, a male adult harness driver. He was assaulted by an unknown male, adult male in the city, and he suffered a broken jaw. So he couldn't eat proper food for a long time. His mother was cooking him, because he's only 23, his mother was, you know, cooking him pureed food. And the charge for that is grievous bodily harm as well. He's got very strict bail, this man, who the offender, and this one will get to the district court as well. But how tough is this on all these innocent people who are minding their own business, and for no reason and through no fault of their own, they're getting assaulted?
1: Yeah, well, the alleged offenders have the system, you know, which puts certain situations around them, but the victims, they just have to kind of fend for themselves. And so well done to what you're doing with Victims First. So,
8: and look, I just hope that, you know, we've got another victim who that a lot of people are aware of, who's had a shocking home invasion in 2020 and is still fighting for her jaw to be fixed after she had the butt of a rifle beaten up against it 5 times. Still fighting, and we will continue the fight.
1: Yeah, 6 years on, heavens above, no closure there. More recent one, of course, the security guard, Chris Price, assaulted allegedly by teens at Coomera Westfield. I didn't even know there was a Westfield at Coomera until this assault, which is an awful thing to sort of, you know, make fun of. But two in custody, one... what are they doing? One's on RJ. What's that?
8: Restorative justice.
1: What does that mean? They get told, don't do it again, you'll be a good boy next time. Okay, so...
8: That's right.
1: So what happens to Chris Price? He wouldn't be back at work yet?
8: No, he's on workers' comp at the moment because he works for a security firm within Westfield. Mm. And can I just add there that the young Uber driver from last year, that's where she was assaulted so seriously by the juvenile in the Uber, you know, the one who was... has been in hospital.
1: Oh, yeah.
8: Yeah, yeah.
1: So you don't forget about these things.
8: No,
1: we all might, but you're just dealing with these victims.
8: Mm-hmm. The same car park, same Westfields, yeah, yeah.
1: So
8: he's in an awful position. He's still extremely dizzy. He's concerned, you know, every time he sort of walks out the door, he's nervous. And that's the beginning, you know, of something bigger, and that's why they desperately need the counselling. And workers' compensation is assisting there at the moment, and then hopefully, you know, victim assist will kick in when he's off workers' compensation. But the headaches are, he said, are shocking still.
1: The list of these examples are just extraordinary. Mm-hmm. Bloke from Graysmere, Brian Thring, air ambulance to Brisbane for urgent spinal surgery, unable to walk in ICU after an assault by an adult offender, alleged assault, I guess. Surgery removed, 3 vertebrae, long road to recovery. I mean, the things people are put through, spur of the moment assault that occurs, but these people carry this forever.
8: That's right. And he's always lived, you know, a very blissful life in Graysmere. All his family are there. His wife is actually listening right now in 4RO, and they're just having an awful, awful time of it. There is a possibility that Brian could become a quadriplegic.
1: Oh, my stars.
8: It's a very, very serious, injuries that he has. George and I went to visit him in hospital at the Royal Brisbane on Friday, and his nephews were there who were giving him great support. And the thing that, really nearly brought tears to my eyes was the fact that he was picking up a chicken nugget and popping it, trying to pop it into his mouth, and that was a really big thing for him going forward because he has no feeling from the chest down. It's just extraordinary, and that was and what really got to the family was that this offender and his lawyer in the Rockhampton Magistrates Court went for bail. They honestly thought that he was going to get bail. Are you kidding me? It's grievous bodily harm. This man could be a quadriplegic. And the lawyer can say, oh, look, I don't think the injuries are all that bad.
1: Yeah.
8: What? So we've got a long way to go with that.
1: And yeah, and emotionally it would have to drain you. Are you okay dealing with this?
8: Well, I'm glad that we were able to get away for the long weekend. That was on Friday.
1: Yeah.
8: And we were very pleased that we went away to the Gold Coast.
1: Okay, you could reset a bit.
8: To reset. But it is draining, Gary, but we just get satisfaction that we're helping some victims. And George and I have never been a victim of any crime, so we're fortunate we don't have that, you know, we don't have the lived experience, but in many respects it works for us.
1: You're also supporting this 14-year-old boy at Kingston on his way to school. I remember this, fractured skull, permanent hearing loss. A 14-year-old, this is an effect for him for a long, long time.
8: It certainly is. And he didn't complete term 3 at school. He was to go back for term 4, and his mother is still deciding. But he has been told by the doctor that he must not go onto the oval at lunchtime ever for the next 3 months in case his head gets hit. Because he could, because quote unquote from the doctor at the children's, he could die. So the school is being terrific, and they're trying to organise for him to go to the library each lunchtime. But, you know, it's penalising him.
1: But he got set on by a handful of people, five people.
8: Yeah, there was allegedly a 13-year-old set it all up, and she sent, you know, five of her friends from different schools and they stomped on his head. They fractured it, and he's still got dreadful, dreadful hearing loss. And the last I heard from Mum on Thursday was that they're still saying it's permanent loss. So really, why, Gary? Why is this happening?
1: Well, it's annoying to people at the very least. It just upsets me dreadfully. Now, you've also been around the Brisbane Youth Detention Centre. They had a look through that.
8: Mm.
1: I guess, does that tell you anything about where some of these kids end up from a remand point of view? What do they end up doing while they're
8: there? Well, we also went to the remand centre, which was actually built as a watch house originally a couple of years ago. So it's quite small. I think it houses about 55 young people. But I tell you what, it's a well-oiled machine in there at the remand. And from what I got from the operations manager was that they really set up these kids to where they go, whether they go to the Brisbane Youth Detention, the West Moreton, Cleveland up in Townsville. And I think they do a lot of the hard work there when they then, you know, are moved on to other centres. The Brisbane Youth Detention of 160 beds, very different from the West Moreton of 32 beds. We actually didn't see a lot of young people there because it was in the afternoon, and of course they do go into their rooms for a little while the staff have a break, and also they are in school. But gee whiz, they've got great facilities there. There's horticulture, there's bricklaying. All sorts of construction.
1: So hopefully try and make a difference, get those kids.
8: I think the rehab programs within the youth detention centres are very, very good.
1: That's if they ever get there, because most of them seem to be given 15th chances and so forth before they even get there, which is pretty frightening.
8: That might change later in the year with reach bail, go to jail.
1: Will it work? You spoke at the public hearing.
8: Yeah, we did. And we're actually all for it, because how many chances can these people get? It's for adults as well, not just juveniles. So and if the second offence when they're out on bail happens to be a different offence, but it has to be a prescribed offence, or in the case of a juvenile, an ACAT offence, they automatically, so they're saying, will definitely go to jail for the 12-month period, even if their prescribed offence may only be 6 months.
1: Yeah, so the offence of breaking bail has a certain mandated sentence.
8: Yes, okay. And they're certainly saying, the government that I've seen it, you know, that it's automatically to jail. I think the police have to determine from the offender to give them a good reason why they shouldn't be going to jail, and that's never going to happen. The police is going to go, right, you're off.
1: Yeah, well, because the police keep dealing with these as they cycle through. Now, you've been dealing with victim impact statements, victims advocacy service, parole legislation. You're just a volunteer, and you've taken a few victims to victims commissioner in the last 6 weeks for her attention. Is this getting anywhere? Are they starting to realise that maybe the system has got so many vested interests trying to keep it broken.
8: Yeah.
1: And you're fighting against it as a volunteer.
8: Well, for a couple of these, I think the victims commissioner was very close to tears talking to a couple of the victims. They just couldn't believe why we were there and how bad the system is. It takes a little while for these things to actually go through the system because they've got so many that they're dealing with.
1: It's a never-ending finishing line.
8: Absolutely it is. But it brings about change. It may not fix these people that are in there with us now, but it will bring about change. I think the new Victims Commissioner, Kate Connors, is excellent and she's got a great team. Mm-hmm. And I have a lot of faith in them that they are doing very good work.
1: Well, you bring the sugar, I'll bring the vinegar, because if she doesn't, I'll rip into her. But either way, Lindy, appreciate what you and George do as volunteers, well-intentioned, trying to make a difference for people who are suffering. And a Queenslander salute you. Thank you.
8: Thank you. And we're going home now to get on our glad rags and go to Queensland Ballet. It's giving day at Queensland Ballet today.
1: Very social event. We're talking ballet twice this morning.
8: Well,
1: now.
8: That's
1: who'd
8: right.
1: have thought? Okay.
8: Yes.
1: Enjoy that.
8: Thank you.
1: Lindy Atkinson from Victims First, putting victims first, which is good. 133-882. Thanks to Watch Smoke Alarms, 24 past 11.
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5: In Nudgee, got a crash for the Gateway Motorway northbound right lane after Nudgee Road, and also got a crash at the airport for Moreton Drive eastbound at the off-ramp from the Gateway Motorway. Breakdown through Moray Field, Bruce Highway southbound near Buchanan Road, and lights on flashing up for Malkovac Clump Road at Timor Street. 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
1: At 28 past 11, 133-882, Cherie is in Rockhampton. You've got your own Lee Shin Swain story. Want to hear it?
29: I have. Actually, years ago, I read the story, Mao's Last Dance.
1: Great book. Yeah.
0: It was excellent. And then I knew that he married a girl from here, but then he did come here. Mm. And I've actually got my photo taken with Lye, and just really proud of what he's achieved, and very proud that he's married to a Rockhampton girl that was a dancer.
1: Yes.
0: And it's just so lovely. I love to hear all those good news stories.
1: It is good. And don't you think that's the point? That's what immigration, that's what Ross at Mossman said to me. This is what immigration is about. We want people to come and become lifters, not leaners, do things for the country.
0: Well, it is, because I'm 95 and my mother was an immigrant, but she came from Scotland. Hmm. So, but, you know, I've got a lot of friends here that are different nationalities. And, yes, I'm just so proud of Lye, because his, you know, as a young fellow, I was so proud because I'd read the book and I knew his life.
1: Yeah.
0: And then from the Be Here in Life, we had a function. It was, I do a lot of fundraising. We had a fundraising at the Rockhampton Jockey Club.
1: Yes.
0: And Lye was there. And so I have got a photo with him. And, and actually, we had the Melbourne Cup there that day.
1: Okay. That's good. Oh, so you had everything, Mao's Last Dancer and the Melbourne Cup. And yeah. Of course, he could be a jockey. He's probably built like a jockey.
0: I'm so proud of him. I'm proud of people that do things. Like, anybody can do anything if they set their mind to it. People say, how can you do that? And I said, because I can.
1: Exactly right. Well, I've got to tell you, if you are 95, you sound like you're ready to take on the world. Can we ring you on your 100th birthday? We look forward to talking to you.
0: It would be, because actually I've done a lot of, I'm being a community worker, only because I love it. I started riding for disabled here 50 years ago, and I'm so proud of my kids that can ride horses, and that people don't realise that people with autism are very bright.
1: Of course they are. Yeah, absolutely. Lovely to talk to you, Cherie. Thank you for sharing that. 95 years and still doing voluntary work. See, this is the spirit of Queensland. This is what we love. This is why we need to encourage self-starters. That's why it was great to talk to Lee Shinswain today, a self-starter. Meanwhile, in another part of town, a former wannabe Prime Minister Bill Shorten, current Vice Chancellor and President of the University of Canberra, has taken to social media advertising. You don't need individual effort. What you need is a degree in government. Can you believe this? He's offering a degree in government at the University of Canberra.
17: If you want to make a difference to Australia and pursue your passion for public service in whatever way, a Bachelor of Government at UC is the course for you.
1: A Bachelor of Government. It's a three-year undergraduate degree focusing on public administration, policy making, political science, and the mechanics of the public service. Now, we did a bit of that. I got a Bachelor of Commerce at Griffith University. Public policy and marketing were my majors, which helped me understand a lot about the way public administration and indeed comparative public policy, things like that, work. But the mechanics of the public service, I tell you what, they're going to need a bigger toolkit. Anyway, it's going to be based in Canberra, so students will be studying right down the road from Parliament House, foreign embassies, major decision-making bodies, the people who ruin our country. Anyway, the minimum entry mark is sitting at 63, which means if you can't get in to just about anything else, become a Bachelor of Government, BGov. I can't wait. well done, Bill. 1-3-8-82 is our number here. Thanks to Watch Smoke Alarms. 28 minutes to midday.
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7: Thank you, Kim. That is your chance to win a double pass to the Story Bridge Adventure Climb. I'll be calling number 10 right now, 133-882, for your chance. This is a pretty exciting. It's a day climb, a double pass. A great adventure for locals, for visitors, for families. The climbs are actually suitable for ages 6 and up. So if you're above 6 years of age, fancy a chance of seeing Brisbane from the top of the Story Bridge, a unique vantage point. You can experience one of Brisbane's must-do attractions, this Story Bridge Adventure Climb. Going to give away a double pass right now. Call number 10, 133-882. Yes, he will be here after midday today. Michael McLaren joins us now to preview his magnificent radio program. Good to talk to you, Michael.
8: And you, Gary. Welcome back.
7: You know, we are really reeling from the idea of the Brisbane City Council deciding they can build 400 apartments in Milton right next to the city, 397 apartments, 500 bike spaces, no car spaces.
8: Well,
7: how do you get your groceries home? Fair dinkum.
8: What do you mean? Why do you need groceries? I mean, what an old-fashioned concept that is. Heaven forbid you might want to have a car because, you know, Grandma or Auntie Joan or whatever doesn't live on the light rail line.
7: We don't have one of those. See, this is the problem. If you put in a tram, maybe the no-car apartment will work. But right now, you're just going to, what, sit in the apartment and wait for someone to do a welfare check?
8: Yeah. Well, people don't do that anymore, right? I mean, it's such a positive future we all have to look forward to.
7: It's quite dystopian.
8: COVID was the warm-up, right? Isolation, yeah.
7: The trouble is the planning officials, and I know this happened in Sydney some years ago, they started to say to the plumbing industry, we've come up with a plan for the way cars, plumbers can access buildings in the city. And they said, good, we're going to get a specialised car park. No, we think plumbers on bikes will work. Yeah. Can you imagine that, changing out the bathroom?
8: Well, they're everywhere now. I mean, they're everywhere now, plumbers on bikes. I mean, in Sydney, you can barely move for not seeing a plumber on a bike, you know, with 7 metres of pipe hanging off the back of...
7: Yeah, that's right. I mean, seriously, red rags to many bulls there. Anyway, that's the big beat for me today. There's a lot happening this afternoon, obviously, on your program. Tell us more.
8: Including Max Chandler Mather, who wants to have state-run supermarkets.
7: Oh, man.
8: I look forward to prosecuting that conversation with Max.
7: Kill off every small business operator completely then.
8: Well, don't worry about them. I mean, the thing is, they keep talking about Coles and Woolworths being these super profitable. Look, they've got massive turnover, but the profit margin for Coles last year, I think, was 2.4%.
7: There you go.
8: So if the idea is to have a profitless, you know, banana on sale, well, okay, whatever you're paying now, $5 a kilo, take 2.4% off that, and that's what Max will be able to flog it to you for. Now, I mean, is that really worth compulsorily requiring 200 private stores, you know, save people 1.5 cents or something off a banana? I mean, it's lunacy, right?
7: Yeah, it is, but it's green policy. Communism, they should read a book and find out that communism failed.

0: Walls everywhere.
1: Yeah. Well, you see, the thing is with communism, I mean, if it was up to the state, you wouldn't be able to get your hand on the book because they wouldn't print it, right? Yeah, you need to have private enterprise out there to go and print these things and sell them. And anyway, I mean, anyway, we will have that conversation.
0: Well, they'll flog the banana off you after you've bought it, one or the other, anyway. Yeah. All right. All happening after midday today, Michael.
1: It is. Thank you, Gary.
0: Okay, let's find a winner. Story Bridge, magnificent view of Brisbane from the top of the Story Bridge. I know when I crawled up there the other week. Well, I wanted to. They wouldn't. I just got to. Anyway. Robert at Alexandra Hills, can you take a photo for me, mate? You have won. You have won. You there, Robert?
2: Yes, sorry.
0: Yeah, mate, so you have won, so well done to you. So the Story Bridge Adventure Climb is a day climb, and you're going to take somebody up there, somebody else above the age of six. That's all you need to do.
2: Yep, fiancé for 30 years I'll take up.
0: Your fiancé for 30 years?
2: Yes.
0: Magnificent. That's fantastic. Well, could be a mighty moment, mate. You might be able to seal the deal. If you so
2: never know. I might take the jump.
0: No, that's not what I meant. Oh, heavens above. Mate, either way, congratulations, you and your fiancée. Enjoy the adventure climb. That'll be great. Story Bridge. It is one of the must-do attractions. Robert's got interesting plans. His fiancée of 30 years. I like that. Interesting ring about it. Well, one ring anyway. Well, 133-882, thanks to Watch Smoke Alarms. I'm stopping before I deepen the depth into which I am currently climbing, I think. It's 19 to midday.
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4: In Caboolture, a crash, Diagula Highway eastbound before the Bruce Highway. Multi-vehicle crash in Belmont, Old Cleveland Road eastbound at Cross Street. Single-vehicle crash for Morton Drive eastbound at the off-ramp from the Gateway Motorway at the airport. And lights on flash, Upper Macrovat for Clump Road and Timor Street. 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It's Chris Hull on Brisbane's traffic leader, 4BC.
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0: A quarter to midday, I see the Treasurer, Jim Chalmers, sometimes called the Federal Passenger. He's trying to pitch Australia as a top investment hub in a speech to key Japanese business leaders over in Japan. And he says global inflation, rising energy costs, blah, blah, blah, blah. It's this. He just basically is saying come and spend your money in Australia. The world has got everything wrong, we got everything right. That's kind of his message. There is apparently going to be some sort of agreement that is being reached, a new deal to deepen economic ties, financial cooperation with Japan. Japan, I think, is one of our biggest mortgage holders. In other words, they lend us money. They lend the United States a lot of money too. So Japan is hearing from Jim, apparently. That is the story. The other story internationally, of course, is the death of former conservative politician and prolific author, Jeffrey Archer. Now, he has died suddenly at his home, peacefully, but suddenly, at age 86. He was about to publish his final novel, well, certainly will be now, Adam and Eve is the name of it. And he has... He, in fact, has done some interviews. I understand that Jonathan Lee from News 24 spoke to him just a couple of weeks ago, and that apparently is going to air tonight as a special tribute to this bloke. He was quite extraordinary. At the age of 29, he was elected as a Conservative MP in a Lincolnshire constituency. He turned to writing in the mid-70s, became one of the most successful authors of the last century. 300 million books worldwide. I think I've got about 10 of them on my shelf at home. Cain and Abel in his last book, Adam and Eve, back to where it all began. And I do find it interesting if the Treasurer is over in Japan today, I wonder if he's able to encourage Japanese consultants to come and work here because his government has clocked up $860 million worth of consultancy bills, $860 million. It's a spending record. It's the biggest amount of money spent on consultants since the Morrison government. These governments are mad. Spending money, finding new ways to spend money. Speaking about madness, we've had a lot of correspondence today from people upset about what's happening at Milton with regards to almost 400 car parks, 400 apartments, no car parks being built in a new development. Try getting a car park anywhere on Park Road. Well, I did once. I got a parking fine as a result. Who could follow those blessed signs? But Ben says it's just going to make the whole area a whole lot worse. Speaking about areas and being subjected to becoming potentially worse, I don't mind the idea of it because it's pretty run down. It's 40 years old these days. The old Wintergarten Shopping Centre between Queen Street Mall, or is it Mal, and Elizabeth Street is apparently now going to be redeveloped. It's half a city block. Why don't they put a tram terminal in there? Wouldn't that be a good idea, a bit of forward thinking? The whole current Wintergarten Shopping Centre is going to be dropped down, a six-storey retail podium. It's going to be two new skyscrapers, a 45-storey hotel and residential tower, 16-storey commercial office building. The precinct will also introduce Regent Lane, a brand-new pedestrian walkway connecting Queen Elizabeth Streets next to the historic former theatre. And they're calling this the 150 Elizabeth Precinct. It's going to deliver a major wave of urban regeneration to the heart of the River City. If you can find a car park. Will the bike lanes change? These are all big questions. 133-882 as the random search for the 4BC Mornings weather song continues. That's nice. We can play that all day. For Brisbane, possible storm still being forecast. A shower or two, top of 29. Cold air, hot air, damp air, storm. Could happen. there's certainly been a few rumbles and thunders across the scenic rim this morning. We've been getting reports of that. At Wellington Point, shower or two as well. Possible storm, top of 25. At Ipswich, same story, possible storm and 31. For Logan, possible storm and 29. I don't know what the Weather Bureau, and let me editorialise, don't know what the Weather Bureau means by possible storm anymore. They say could rain, possible showers, shower or two, mostly fine, possible storm. They're just called butt-covering forecasts. That's all it is. For the Gold Coast, a shower or two, possible storm, top of 27. For Redcliffe, a shower or two and a top of 28 degrees. And for Caboolture, showers, definitely showers and a top of 30 degrees. Are you getting them? Let me know. We're going to do a bit of an audit. Talk about the sort of culture of accountability that we need. Noosa, shower or two, a top of 27 degrees. And Rockhampton, mostly sunny and 32 degrees. Great rowing weather. For Brisbane, the outlook for the next couple of days, shower or two and a top of 29 degrees. Now, if I had gone and washed my car yesterday, it would definitely be raining today. Check the rest of Queensland, what's happening weather-wise for Charters Towers. The forecast, sunny and 34 degrees for Charleville, a shower or two and a top of 32 degrees. For Emerald, showers, 34 Gundawindi, partly cloudy and 31 degrees. For Longreach, sunny and 37 for Mount Isa, partly cloudy and 38 degrees, and showers and a top of 28 for Kingaroy. And for Roma, a shower or two and a top of 33 degrees. So that's the forecast that's happening. In other news today, the Queensland Government is using the start of storm season to ramp up a fight with Canberra over disaster recovery funding. It's all part of this week's Get Ready campaign. Memo to the Brisbane City Council, start cleaning out the creeks now before they flood through people's lounge rooms, because, you know, that could happen. Maybe it will, maybe it won't, but you should be prepared. But the state government have, yes, a nice badge Get Ready campaign, and they're demanding the Commonwealth reverse the plans to cut the funding share down to, what, 50%? Local councils are warning communities will be left stranded in times of crisis as local governments simply can't afford to cover the massive shortfall. We understand that. And I know Disaster Recovery Minister Anne Lay has been doing some media today. I saw on national television with JT, Jonathan Thurston. She says these cuts threaten to leave Queensland councils carrying the can after major floods and storms hit. What we want right now is some little storms. We don't want major floods. And we'd like governments to invest in things like cleaning out creeks, building dams, and getting ready year-round to make sure water is where we want it to be. That's what we want. Not much to ask for. 133-882 at 7 to midday. It's been a very busy program, as always. And Andrew Cooper, the founder and national director of CPAC Australia, he joined us to reveal how middle Australians can fight back against elite institutions and hold our political system accountable. And Lee Sinchwain joined the program explaining the story, his story, from poor peasant boy to international ballet star in his highly anticipated new sequel, The Lucky Son. And Lindy Atkinson from Victims First joined us this hour to give us a victims update. Now, of course, you can catch up with the show's podcast on the 4BC app. It's available at every good app store. And also check out the 4BC YouTube page for all sorts of highlights from 4BC. But there's been a couple of stories we had left over from around the world, so let's have a look at some of the more weird and wacky yarns.
12: How bizarre!
0: Police in North Carolina, that's in America, have seen some strange traffic violations, but this one officially takes the top award. Officers pulled over two local blokes who were casually cruising down a main road while sitting together on a full-size couch balanced across two hired electric scooters. It meant that both men had to steer their respective scooters.

0: And how he beat 60 other full-grown adults who apparently had nothing better to do with their time than gathering in front of thousands of fans to scream into the wilderness. Anyway, Michael is actually the lead singer of a heavy metal band, so he credits his decades of vocal training for his long-winded Sasquatch screams. He only made it to the event after bad weather, cancelled his band's gig, proving every cloud can have a cryptid lining. At least if his music career ever dries up, he can always get a job scaring tourists in the bush.
1: Every time I look around, it's in my face.
0: Oh, it's just too bizarre.
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9: ANZ presents Birds of the World. While Gavin blissfully sleeps, this vigilant bird, the ANZ Falcon, is on high alert. Yes, his ANZ Falcon watches for fraud 24/7. So should a fraudster use Gavin's card details while he snores, his ANZ Falcon will swoop in. 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
12: It's midday. Good afternoon. I'm Georgina Winter. The opposition will slash Australia's migration rate to its lowest level in history if it wins the next federal election. Net overseas migration would be reduced to 100,000 in the first 2 years of government. As more housing becomes available, migration will gradually climb to 160,000. Nationals leader Matt Canavan says the coalition's

0: policy strikes the right balance for the country and businesses.
1: The problem has been the uncontrolled surge in bridging visas, in graduate visas, in student visas. That's why the focus is on that. While we will maintain support for a skill-based visa program which meets the needs of our country and helps businesses produce things and employ other Australians right around Australia.
0: A crime scene has been declared following the sudden death of a man in Logan. Police were conducting a welfare check at a unit in Woodridge at around 7:15 this morning when they found the man's body. Investigations into the circumstances are ongoing. Two men have been arrested after taking police on a chase from the Sunshine Coast to Ipswich in a stolen car. Chloe Affleck reports.
2: It's alleged a 55-year-old man was threatened by a knife-wielding man at a shopping centre in Mount Coolum last night, with the alleged offender demanding his keys and driving away in the victim's car. Police and Polair tracked the vehicle from the Sunshine Coast to Brisbane and towards Ipswich before successfully deploying a tyre deflation device. The car came to a stop in Bundamba, with a 26-year-old male driver fleeing on foot before being arrested a short distance away. A 29-year-old male passenger was also arrested. Both have been charged over the matter. Chloe Affleck reporting.
0: Police resources have been sent to a facility in the Northern Territory after an ADF member died during a training exercise. Five other soldiers have been injured in the incident, which unfolded at Mount Bundy, southeast of Darwin. Defence says it will release further information about what unfolded where possible. Northern Territory Police Commissioner Martin Dole says officers are assisting.
3: We can't comment on the cause of the injury to the defence personnel, but we are assisting and we're helping to investigate on behalf of the coroner.
0: Also today, Queenslanders are being urged to pack their storm emergency kits as cells move across the state's southeast. Power has now been restored to nearly 2,400 residents in Victoria Point and Coochie-Mudlow Island after this morning's outage. And a residential development slated for Milton has divided locals, with Brisbane City Council approving the building with nearly 500 bike spaces and zero car parks. To finance, the All Ords is up 54 points at 8,913. One Australian dollar is buying 69.7 US cents. Checking sport, tongues are wagging at the Wallabies as Mark Nwanganitawase prepares to make his rugby union comeback. The star winger played 11 tests for Australia before dominating rugby league over a two-year stint with the Roosters, Blues and Kangaroos. Wallabies prop Alan Alalatoa says they're excited to have him back.
4: He's just been a freak. Like, what he's done in the last 2 years in league is probably unheard of. You know, he's gone over there in the space of 2 years and pretty much done everything, and now he's coming back.
0: In cricket, Cameron Green is likely to miss the first test against South Africa through injury. Cooper Connolly and Nick Maddison are the front runners to replace him in the middle order. And New Gillaroos skipper Isabel Kelly admits she's feeling for Ali Brigginshaw after the veteran missed out on Australia's Rugby League World Cup squad. It's 4 minutes past 12.
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8: Got a crash for the run through Caboolture, Diagola Highway eastbound before the Bruce Highway. Crash in Belmont, Old Cleveland Road eastbound at Cross Street. Also got a crash Morton Drive eastbound at the off ramp from the Gateway Motorway at the airport, and a crash Gateway northbound right lane after Nudgee Road through Nudgee. $20 million could be yours with Oz Lotto. Grab a ticket tonight. It could be kind of life changing. 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It's Chris Hull on Brisbane's traffic leader for BC.
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0: Showers and a possible storm over Brisbane today, reaching a top of 29 degrees in the city, 31 in Ipswich and 23 on the Bayside. A shower or two tomorrow with a top of 28 and cloudy conditions on Thursday, reaching a top of 24. Right now it's 22 degrees in Browns Plains. I'm Georgina Winter. More news at 1 on your News Leader, Brisbane's 4BC.
12: Now, across Australia. Yeah. This is Afternoons with Michael McLaren.
13: Yes, it is. Thanks for being with us. If you're listening on 2GB, 2CC, 2LT and stations across New South Wales and the ACT, for listeners on 4BC and 4RO and stations around Queensland, welcome along. Good to have you on this Tuesday. Great to have your company. If you missed the first hour, by the way, you missed Max Chandler-Mather. That was interesting. You can catch up on the editorial by going to the 4BC YouTube channel and just scroll down to the collaborations heading. Had a few people yesterday saying because of the change with daylight saving, they're upset they can't get the editorial. You can get it. So go to the 4BC YouTube channel, scroll down to the collaborations heading. You can also find it on the 2GB YouTube channel and on our other social media channels. A lot of people are getting everything that way now, of course. And don't forget, you can listen live or catch up on anything you missed on either the 2GB or the 4BC apps. I'll get to your feedback in just a moment following Max Chandler-Mather, who's now the Executive Director of the Green Institute. And this is their proposal. You might have read about it or heard it today, for publicly owned supermarkets. I'm not sure where these work anywhere. I mean, I haven't been shopping in Cuba for a while, but last time I checked, you're not really flush with stuff on the shelves. I mean, I think we remember the fall of the Soviet Union, you know, the images of Ceausescu's Romania and the like. Not a lot of option. You know, what's for dinner tonight, Mum? Turnips. Okay, yeah, because that's all that the Politburo were able to provide. You know, I got a text here from somebody, very good point. Max Chandler-Mather talking about food being an essential. Yeah, well, it is. Without it, you're going to keel over and die. But what exactly is essential? I mean, is a lettuce essential? Well, you can live without lettuce, I suppose you could, as long as you eat zucchinis. Yeah, I mean, at the end of the day, what is essential? We're going to have these government-owned supermarkets. Okay, so they're selling what exactly? I mean, what if someone wants caviar? Are they going to sell caviar in a tin minus the tax so that, you know, the middle class can get their taste buds over some fish roe? Where does this start and end? You know what I mean? It's a good point. Okay, you've got to have, you know, what do they say, bread is the staple of life, or words to that effect. Okay, well, bread, milk, vegetables, maybe a bit of meat. But again, you know, fillet steak's not essential, mince maybe. You know, have they thought this through? I'll leave that as a rhetorical question. 131873, Michael, g'day.
14: G'day, how are you?
13: Good, mate, thanks.
14: That bloke you're talking to? I mean, he's talking full-on communism. This is the sort of stuff they're trying to do in New York with that bloke Mandami.
13: Well, it's a very similar idea, yeah.
14: Yeah, well, it's not going to help anyone. The supermarkets, they're a business. They're in there to make a profit.
13: Mm-hmm, that's right.
14: And what happened in the Soviet Union and also China, millions of people starved to death because they interfered with the food supply. in Ukraine in 1932, something like between 5 and 7 million people starved to death. Because took over all the farms.
13: Well, the wheat crop, yeah.
14: Yeah, the wheat, no wheat, you know. And Russia is similar, and China is even worse.
13: Well, I mean, look, if we had more time, and of course we don't have all the time in the world, but I mean, it would have been a good question to ask, where has this worked before? Because I'm not sure there are too many, if any, examples. Michael, I take the point, and I agree with you. Thank you. Wally, hi.
15: Yeah, good day, Michael. How are you going?
13: Good.
15: I'm waiting for someone to make him head of the brown whatever, because I'm sure that's going to work wonders. If he's in charge of the green, whatever. Look, if you recall, way back when Bob Hawke decided as the head of the unions, he would instigate and made out a...
13: they had a petrol station.
15: Yes. So how did that work out?
13: Solo fuel or something, wasn't it?
15: I think it might have been salt, but I think there was about half a dozen stations, maybe New South Wales and Victoria, and then there was only the one somewhere around near Five Dock, and that was it after a few years, because it doesn't matter what they do, they're using other people's money to waste.
13: Well, as Margaret Thatcher said, the problem with socialism is eventually you run out of someone else's money to spend. And, you know, I mean, when you look at the state of the books, what we've got, $1 trillion federal debt, almost $1 trillion state debt, I think the last thing we need to do is go out there borrowing more money to buy existing supermarkets and then turn them into a socialist shopping experience. I'm not really sure that's where we need to head. Wally, thank you. Appreciate the call. Willow reminding me that the caviar would only be available at the government-owned Double Bay store. That's really, yeah, probably about right. Hello, Steve.
16: Hey, Michael, how are you?
13: I'm all right, thank you.
16: Mate, I just want to say, firstly, thanks for pushing back on this strike and just pointing out some facts, because I think they live on another land to us.
13: Well, you can't go out there and quote the sales figures and deliberately use 2019, immediately before COVID hit and inflation went on a tear, and then compare it to 2026 and try to pretend that you just randomly chose 2019 as if, you know, you threw a dart at the board and, oh, 2019, well, what do you know? How's your luck? You've got to look at the profit margin. I mean, everything's become more expensive. Therefore, you know, the revenue for every business, if they've survived, has increased because they're charging more for what they sell. But the profit margin, in many cases, has decreased.
16: Yeah. And this is the thing. There's not much they will do that will save money. Like, anything they get involved in will probably cost more. I reckon if Max is really concerned about the people, you know what he could do? Fire Chris Bowen.
13: we save
16: a lot of money.
13: Well, Max has about as much ability to do that as the rest of us, Steve, because he's now just, you know, Max Chandler May, the private citizen. But, that would save us at least $20 million in a Fijian jaunt. Yeah, thank you. Appreciate the call. On the essentials, deep down, I get what, you know, the Green Institute are saying. You know, food is an essential, water is an essential, electricity these days is an essential. So, okay, without them, you're not living a first-world economy. You're probably dying. But equally... Yeah, pharmaceuticals for most people are an essential. You don't take certain tablets for certain conditions, you're going to die too. You'll be in a lot of pain. Now, we don't have state-owned pharmaceutical manufacturers in Australia, but they're an essential. I mean, we leave that up to the private sector. Okay, we interfere with the Medicare arrangements and the PBS, but we're not out there with the Commonwealth lab churning out the cortisone tablets. We allow the private sector to do that. And then we just negotiate on price and, you know, we've got generics and we just let the market operate. Now, there's a lot of things that are essential. Telephones, mobile phones, I think for most people are essential, but we don't have the Australian government factory somewhere out of, you know, the west of Brisbane or whatever, making cell phones, because we'd not be able to do it anywhere near as well or as price competitive as Apple or Samsung or Motorola or whoever. You know, you just got to stick to your lane. Anyway, 131873, we'll take a break. More in a sec.
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13: Yeah, nice to be with you. 18 past 1, 18 past 12, of course, in Queensland. Now, there are concerns today that a $1.2 billion water recycling plant meant to bolster drought resistance could, in fact, see its water be directed instead to service data centres. This has been a growing concern for some time, of course, because we know that data centres are the foundation of the future economy. Well, that's certainly what we've been told. But they're also energy and water intensive. Very, very voracious appetites for both. And as the ABC reports today, the new Kemps Creek facility in the outer part of Sydney, and it opened last month, treats 14 Olympic-sized swimming pools of wastewater a day. But there are plans to double it as the city grows. Now, because that sounds like a lot of water, 35 million litres a day, that's good. But there are concerns that the demands of data centres wasn't factored into the Greater Sydney Water Strategy plan. That was created in 2022 before a lot of the hype really got going. And you see, the data centre demand could actually have flow-on effects for the future water supply of the entire region. Now, this is a Sydney example, but there will be many examples in Queensland, the ACT and elsewhere. In fact, this is relevant all over Australia. Now, Stuart Kahn is the University of Sydney Professor of Civil Engineering. He's published more than 200 peer-reviewed journal articles on issues specifically relating to water, water quality, water treatment. He's the go-to and he's with me on the line. Stuart, lovely to speak again. Thanks for being there.
26: Thank you very much, Michael.
13: Facilities like this at Kemps Creek, I think, show an element of maturity in the mindset of government. Water recycling is just something we've got to get on with, and whether we end up drinking it or whether it goes to so-called grey water use, I mean, I couldn't really care less, but it adds to the overall potential potable water storage that we have, and let's face it, we're going to need it with population growth. But now you got all these data centres coming on board, and I don't have the exact figures in front of me, but the appetite of these, if they reach maturity, will be the equivalent, I would assume, of at least another million people in the Sydney Basin.
26: Yes, absolutely. It could be the equivalent of another million people. If we're looking at, I think we've seen estimates that by around 2035, there could be about 15,000 gigawatt hours per year of data centre energy use, and that type of energy use would use, around about 70 to 100 gigalitres per year of water, and that's another million people, yes.
13: Okay, so the data centre community, if I can put it that way, so look, we've got solutions. We don't need the potable water. We don't need to access, in Sydney's case, Warragamba Dam and the treated drinking supply. I mean, yeah, okay, we could do it, but we understand social licence, so on and so forth. So give us recycled water. Now, we've got the federal government saying, look, if you want to set these things up, you've got to have renewable energy or you're not allowed to stay. In fact, you've got to have more than you need so you can give back to the grid some sort of, you know, almost charitable enterprise going on there. But there doesn't seem to be the same emphasis when it comes to water infrastructure, certainly not that I've heard. Am I missing something?
26: No, I think you summarised it exactly right. I agree with everything that you've said. So if we were asking the data centres to build new water resources that Sydney wasn't already going to build and wasn't already factored into our future plans through the Greater Sydney Water Strategy, then we might be onto something. And that might be data centres building their own seawater desalination plants, for example, in ways that wouldn't necessarily compete with Sydney's ability to build seawater desalination plants to supply drinking water. So that could be a good policy. However, we need to be really careful with recycled water because it's a much more finite resource. And not only are we limited in the amount that's available, it becomes less and less economic the further you go down developing the harder and harder water recycling schemes. And so all the ones that are earmarked or accounted for in the Greater Sydney Water Strategy are the ones that are considered to be economically affordable to build, and they're the ones that we need to make sure that we get the best possible use from.
13: Okay, what about a closed-loop system for water? I guess technically that would be feasible.
26: Yep, that's the solution. So the solution is water efficiency, making sure that we build the data centres that we need, but we build them with the technology that absolutely minimises the amount of water that they need to use. That is possible. That technology does exist, but it's more expensive. So it's not attractive to many of the proponents for some of the data centres that we're seeing. But that's really what we need to insist on, is that we get the best of both worlds, that we have the advantages of the data systems, the data centres, and they minimise their water footprint.
13: Okay, I think when we last spoke, and I think, forgive me, Stuart, I don't quite remember the date, but I think it might have been a year and a half ago, the focus then was on population growth, and I have a feeling the national population ticked through, I don't know, maybe it's the $26 million head milestone or something like that. Maybe it was National Population Day, whatever it was. And that, I think, still remains another issue, leaving data centres aside for the moment. I mean, even if they never were to set foot in Australia, although there are already, I think, 60 operating in New South Wales alone. The issue of supplying requisite water for a growing population in finite catchment areas remains a very significant boondoggle, does it not?
26: Yes, absolutely. So if you look at the Greater Sydney Water Strategy, it looks at how much water we currently have relative to demand, and it looks at how much of that water that we have is secure during drought. So at the moment, the dams are all pretty close to full, so we feel pretty water secure. But as soon as a drought comes along, we do find in Sydney that we end up all on water restrictions and running out of water, and we don't have a sufficient amount. And it's a function of the climate and reoccurring droughts. But yes, you also have this population growth on top of that. Sydney's population is expected to grow to around about 7 million by 2040. So we need to think about where is the water going to come from over the next 20 years.
13: And it's the same for southeast Queensland's corner. It's the same for greater Melbourne and Perth. I mean, Perth's probably the worst positioned of everybody because of the topography. But there again, they're on a population tier.
26: So Perth have done something that I think is what Sydney and some of the other cities need to look at more closely as well. So Perth have identified that their real problem, the reason that they were running out of water every time there was a drought and running out of water more generally in Perth, is because they rely too heavily on rainfall-dependent supplies, so dams, for example, which means that when we don't have rainfall, by definition, when we're in a drought, we end up with shortages. And recycled water and seawater desalination are the two big rainfall-independent supplies. The more of those rainfall-independent supplies you can have supplying your city, the more resilient you are to drought because you're not relying on that rainfall. Perth has gone very far down that line. Perth have already built two large seawater desalination plants and are working on their third seawater desalination plant. And they've built a large water recycling scheme where they take water from one of their wastewater treatment plants, they purify it through advanced water treatment processes to make sure that it can be safely and reliably used to top up Perth's drinking water supplies. And that's exactly what it does. They recharge one of their big groundwater aquifers. That is the other major supply for the city. So that's where Sydney, for example, has a real lack of resilience in that we can only supply about 15% of our current drinking water demand through the seawater desalination plant. So we need to be focusing the rainfall independent supplies on building up that drought resilience for drinking water customers, for the city itself.
13: Just finally, Stuart, the thing that concerns me when you put both the data centres and the population growth as well as, you know, droughts and the like, and we are due, I mean, let's face it, we've had a lot of rain lately, we're probably due a drought in the next year or two, I guess.
26: Yep.
13: But you put it all together, as I'm led to believe that Greater Sydney Water Strategy Plan created in 2022 was sort of before the data centre rush really got going. I wonder how much the impact of data centres was even factored into that plan, and if the answer is, well, not much, how far out from reality is the plan that the political class would be working off?
26: Yeah, well, absolutely. I mean, I would have to take some responsibility for that. I was on an expert panel that was reviewing the Greater Sydney Water Strategy for the New South Wales government at the time in the lead up to its release in 2022. I don't think data centres were mentioned once, so it wasn't on the radar. I don't believe it was on the radar of the water sector at all. And it's absolutely the future growth of data centres is absolutely not accounted for in that Greater Sydney Water Strategy. So
13: not at all.
26: Whoever's to blame, I'm probably in the mix because it just wasn't something we spoke about. Not at all. No.
13: So in some ways, I don't want to be alarmist, but in some ways, we're flying a bit blind here, are we?
26: And I think that's the problem. I think so. In some ways, we're double counting the use of the recycled water supply. And so we're saying that the recycled water supply is actually going to make an important contribution to Sydney's future water supplies. It's our one opportunity to grow, and it's our one opportunity to build more, well, that and seawater desalination, to build more rainfall independence into the system. And then on the other hand, we're saying, well, all the recycled water can go to the data centres, and the New South Wales government is now prioritising recycled water for data centres. So we're effectively double counting much of that recycled water. And so if we're going to take it away from Sydney's future water supplies and give it to the data centres, we really need to think about how we're going to replace it, or we're going to end up in worse condition than what we started with before the Greater Sydney Water Strategy.
13: Well, there's Australia in a nutshell for you. Stuart, wonderful to speak. Thank you. Appreciate your expertise.
26: Thank you, Michael.
13: Professor Stuart Kahn, water expert. Anyone in Macquarie Street listening to that? Let alone around the country in the various state parliaments, all of whom are going to face the same issue. They're all chasing the rivers of apparent gold that data centres are going to provide. I'm not against data centres. I think we're going to have them. You want to have a sovereign capability there as much as you do in any other form of industry or manufacturing or whatever. But they require huge volumes of water. They're a voracious consumer of electricity. Now, there are solutions, but you've got to get cracking on them. Otherwise, you'll have your pants pulled down. And it looks like we're willing to be exposed. 131-873, the open line number. David, hi.
1: Hello. Yeah.
13: Hi, David.
1: Yeah. My thought is, you've got a terminal refinery site. If you put a and you've got a desalination plant within a kilometre of that, you've got the high tension wires that used to go over to there. Admittedly, they've removed the transformers and stuff from underneath it. But also delete the proposed batteries and put some data centres out there. It's for water, access to electricity. It'd be a lot better than a lot of other places. And it's utilising land that's not now being utilised.
13: In other words, that Kurnell Peninsula more than we do.
1: Yeah. The refinery's gone. You don't see any ships now pulled up there unloading fuel. I haven't seen any for the last fair while. And it sits idle. And it's away, the refinery's away from residential, far enough across the other side. Perfectly. And just before the Kurnell refinery place, they're all bloody storage parts and a lot of that type of stuff, factories and so.
13: All right. Well, David, interesting theory. Leave it with the listeners. We'll see what they make of it. Thank you. I know I see you're calling from down that part of town, so I appreciate your call. 131873.
2: On Afternoons, a weather update.
13: Yeah, Brisbane today, shower or two, possible storm expected. Top of 29, though, 27 at the airport, Chermside 29, 30 for Bow Desert, Logan Central 29, 30 for Oxley, Mount Gravatt 29 today. So all pretty much within 1 or 2 degree of each other. Tomorrow, shower or two expected, maybe another 5 mil. Top of 28 in Brisbane. Cloudy, but maybe 1 mil of rain Thursday, top of 24. Rocky today, mostly sunny and 32. 34 for Billawheeler. Could be a bit stormy there. Gladstone the same, but 28. Shower storm developing for Rockhampton tomorrow. Maybe 7 mil of rain coming through. Top of 33, and then 26 with a bit more rain, maybe 9 mil of rain on Thursday. Sydney today, shower or two expected for 27. 29 for Penrith, Liverpool 28, 26 at Terry Hills, 29 Richmond, Parramatta drop or two, 27, mainly dry Campbelltown 28, 25 at Bondi, could be a little wet in certainly the earlier part of the day, I guess. As for tomorrow, just 19 degrees in Sydney and a possible shower. The weather really doesn't know what it's doing at the moment, does it? Canberra, similar story, 22 and mostly sunny today. Tuggeranong, 22, mostly sunny and 18 tomorrow. Sunny 19 on Thursday in the capital. Lithgow, 20 for you today through 2LT. Good to have you there with us as always. Mostly sunny. Orange will get to 18. Mudgee, 24. Bathurst, 21. 20 Katoomba. Springwood, 26. Just touch of cloud. Partly cloudy and just 15 tomorrow for Lithgow. And 19 on Thursday with that cloud clearing. Queanbeyan, mostly sunny and 21 for you today. Goulburn, 20, beautiful, yes. Mainly sunny today and 20, which would be just lovely. It's a good town, yes. 131873, more after this.
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3: Good afternoon. Still dealing with the crash on the Diagonal Highway in Caboolture, heading eastbound before the Bruce Highway. One lane is blocked there. We've got a breakdown on the Gateway Motorway in Wishart, heading southbound. That's causing some delays. Slowing on the M1 for northbound traffic through Slacks Creek, and it's still heavy on the Gateway on the north side from Deegan up through Bracken Ridge. Every minute of every day, a child is admitted to hospital. 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It's Paul Davies on Brisbane's Traffic Leader, 4BC.
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7: Oh dear, oh dear. I've got a story here in The Australian coming through from Rosie Lewis that a power outage at the 5-star Sofitel Fiji Resort and Spa, the very one where the pre-COP events are taking place, has forced speakers, including Zali Steggall, to talk in relative darkness for about half an hour. Whoops. The outage also apparently affected the air conditioning, with organisers having to open the doors to keep the room at a tolerable temperature. I would have thought air conditioning could be banned at a climate summit, because it doesn't matter how you power the air conditioner, isn't it? What the chemicals they use to the refrigerants to bring the temperature down, aren't they part of the problem? Aren't they these sort of gases that hang around and do damage? Or am I thinking of something else? All right. So they were sweating it out, all, what was it, 12 world leaders from those enormous, heavy-hitting economies like Tuvalu. Where else are they from? Nauru, New Caledonia, which is really France. Niue. How many people do you reckon could nail Niue on a map? Even for $1 million. Not too many around here, I reckon. Palau, Papua New Guinea, Solomon Islands, Tonga, Timor-Leste, formerly known as East Timor, Tuvalu, Vanuatu, the Cook Islands, Mauritius, and Australia. The odd one out, Australia. The only G20 economy to be there. But one of the aspects of this whole climate saga, you know, there's been a lot of finger-pointing, there's been point-scoring going on, fair enough. But I think one big aspect has been missed here in any of the commentary, and that is the fact that the Chinese didn't attend. Now, I say that not because I expected them to be there, but I do wonder if the Pacific economies noted the absence of China. We know we are in this geopolitical, you know, fight to get the love and the affection of the Pacific Islands, and that's because strategically, to our north, they are very important, essentially archipelago of landmass, to help us defend our sovereignty should the worst happen. We want them on our side. We don't want the Chinese putting military bases and getting their naval fleets access to the ports and so on and so forth in and around what we consider our part of the world. Okay, so part of the whole shtick is, well, here's all this money with climate change, so on and so forth. Yeah, you're worried about climate change. Here's some more money and do what you need to do. But, of course, the Chinese didn't turn up. So I wonder if the Pacific economies have noted that. I mean, after all, they keep telling us that climate change is the most important issue for them. And they hector us about it. Now, they believe that. Okay. I wonder if they've just taken note the world's biggest polluter is not there. The alternative source of money from a humanitarian point of view, if that's what you can call loans from China, is not in the room. Now, we're there.

0: Sure, we need to be there. $20 million, basically, you may as well just throw it out, you know, out to sea. But we're there, China's not. I wonder if they've noticed that. 131-873, the open line number. Hello, Michael.
1: Hello.
0: Hello.
1: Yes, hello, Michael.
0: Hi, Michael.
1: I want to comment on the interview with the Greens fellow.
0: Oh, yes.
1: Yeah, that reminds me of why we have freedom of speech. It's because we need to identify the idiots.
0: Now, who was the idiot, me or him?
1: No, him.
0: Oh, okay, good. Yes, I quite agree with you, Michael. That's a very valid point you raise.
1: Yes. I've been in the supermarket business for most of my life. I haven't been with the supermarkets, but I've been dealing with them.
0: Mm-hmm.
1: And this man is just out with the fairies.
0: Well, look, I think the idea is just, well, I'll be polite and say bizarre. I think we can take comfort, Michael, that it won't happen here. But there again, you know, New York, home of capitalism. Maybe 20 years ago, they were having talk radio shows over there saying, it'll never happen here. And, well,
1: yeah.
0: It's happening there now.
1: Yeah, well, that's why we have freedom of speech, because you've got to identify the idiots, and you've done a great job in doing that.
0: Well, I'm glad you were able to listen, Michael. And, look, I appreciate that. And I often interview people with whom I don't agree. My style is not to shout and rant and rave. If I think they're wrong, I'll point it out as politely or sarcastically as I possibly can. And I trust that the listener has the intellectual wherewithal to work out the wheat from the chaff. And so I'm glad you were able to hear it. Thank you. I've got a note here from David. Makes a good point of the text. Says, come on, Michael, we know the nation of Newey's about 2 hours' drive north of Sydney. Apparently the population are hungover at the moment. Well, it's true. Yeah, you're well done. That's not bad for a Tuesday afternoon. Thank you, David. Hello, Joe.
2: Hello.
0: Hi.
2: Hello. Yeah, hello.
0: Yes, hello.
2: Yeah. Hey, how are you? Sorry, I had a granddaughter in the car, jumped in here. Listen, you had that professor I'm talking about, data centres, right?
0: Mm-hmm.
2: The latest I'm hearing, the new ones are getting planned right now. Won't need water cooling. They're going to be gas cooled. I think someone better start looking into this. I keep hearing big electricity bills, big water bills. Maybe electricity bills are correct, but I think the new ones are going to be gas cooled.
0: Provided we get access to the gas to cool them, Joe.
2: I think it's more like refrigeration gas, so it's not gas that you're going to get out of the gas pipeline. I think really that professor's got to go back to the drawing board. I know that they use a lot of water and stuff like that, but what I'm hearing is the new ones that are getting planned won't be using much water at all.
0: Well, that's a very interesting thing you're hearing. I'll do my best to look into it and put my ear to the ground and see what I can find out as well, Joe. I appreciate that. Look after the granddaughter. Peter. Hello, Peter.
3: Yeah, good afternoon, Mike. Someone stole my thunder, but where is Newey?
0: Newey, look, as far as N-I-U-E, I've got no idea. No idea.
3: Mate, I'm not going to be able to sleep tonight if you can't tell me.
0: Okay, well, I can tell you on this list it's between New Caledonia and Palau, but I don't know if that's where it is on the map.
3: Fair call.
0: Yeah.
3: All right, mate. Yeah, have a good afternoon.
0: Peter, now, I appreciate the call. I don't want you to be insomniac tonight, although you should listen to the overnight show, of course. As a former overnight person, I encourage that. But I will find precisely where it is for you so that you can get your beauty sleep this evening. It's 16 to 2.
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0: Okay, Newey. About 4,000 clicks east of the Australian mainland. I'm told just west of Aldi. No, joking, no. But population 1,824. Okay. And the landmarks include the Limu Pools and the Annapurna Chasm. There's another chasm. There's the Togo Chasm, according to Google. This is all just popping up in front of me here. Anyway, the photos do look rather pleasant. It's a long way to go. 131873.

0: medicine go down. Just a spoonful of sugar helps the medicine go down in a most delightful way.
1: On Afternoons, Talking Health.
2: Well, at 12 minutes to 2, let's do that. And for health today, I thought we'd discuss cerebral palsy. You see, back in 2012 here in Australia, the Cerebral Palsy Alliance launched World Cerebral Palsy Day for this day, October 6. And there is currently a move for the date to be recognised, in fact, by the United Nations. You see, 50 million people around the world have cerebral palsy, including tens of thousands right here in Australia. You may, in fact, know somebody. It is the most common lifelong physical disability, yet it remains, I think, for many, sort of shrouded in mystery, certainly for a lot of people. They know the name, they don't quite know what's involved. Every person's experience with cerebral palsy is unique. It can change over time, and certainly one person who knows all about it is Hannah Diviney. Now, Hannah's an ambassador for the Cerebral Palsy Alliance. She's got lived experience of cerebral palsy. She's also leading the charge for World Cerebral Palsy Day to be recognised by the UN. And she's with me on the line. Hannah, I appreciate your time. Thanks so much.
3: Thank you so much for having me. I really appreciate being on.
2: And all strength to you for getting this across the line at the United Nations, the global level. Just explain for myself and my listeners what cerebral palsy is, how it comes about, how it affects individuals.
3: So cerebral palsy is a physical disability that someone has for their entire life. It's generally acquired either during pregnancy, during birth, or immediately after birth. And it's the kind of condition that affects your gross and fine motor skills. So in non-scientific English, it means it impacts everything from a person's ability to potentially like balance and stand, their posture, their muscle tone, their coordination, all of that kind of stuff, to the smaller, I guess, dexterity,
2: yes,
3: things like that. So for me personally, I navigate the world in a wheelchair because I can't walk or stand or balance on my own. I can't get out of bed, can't dress myself, all of that kind of stuff. You're not likely to give me a knife or see me win a handwriting competition at any point. But people with cerebral palsy, again, like you said, can have all sorts of other kind of conditions as a result. So some people have issues with their vision. Some people have issues with hearing. Some people have issues with speech. Some people are completely nonverbal. Pretty much anything their bodies can do independently is breathe and swallow, and even that can be a struggle.
2: And is it all to do with muscular strength? Is that where the challenges come about?
3: Yeah, so basically it's to do with muscular strength, but it's also to do with just an injury to the brain that's sustained. So it basically just means that the messages from your brain to the muscles in question aren't quite working as they should be.
2: Mm-hmm.
3: And that somewhere along the way, like if you think of it like a, I guess, signal or connection, something's been lost, something's, the wrong wire has been plugged in somewhere.
2: It's a challenging condition. As far as what causes it, Hannah, I mean, you did mention it can be acquired pre-birth, at birth. Do we have a sense of what the most common causal factor is?
3: So we're still kind of working that out, but research is ongoing. I think for a lot of people, it's a lack of oxygen, or it could also be like the result of if someone gets an infection while they're pregnant, or just something that happens that disrupts like the nutrients and the flow of kind of things that a baby needs for their brain to develop properly.
2: Okay. It's an umbrella term. That's my understanding. We're talking about cerebral palsy, an umbrella term for a group of disorders. So I guess we could say there are different types. Am I right in saying that?
3: Absolutely. So the type that I have is called spastic diplegic cerebral palsy, and that basically means that it's the majority my legs are affected, but I do have some I guess, lesser impact in my arms and hands,
2: right,
3: as I was talking about earlier. And it also means that the muscles and bones in my body tend to grow at different rates, which is where the spasticity or tightness comes from.
2: Yes.
3: And that is basically constant. It doesn't have to be triggered by anything specific, like it's happening even now while I'm talking to you, just casually. It can definitely be a complicated condition to live with, and every day can look slightly different depending on
2: what's happening. Yeah.
3: Yeah, depending on what's happening.
2: Let me ask you, from a personal point of view, because, I mean, you know, I think you're an extraordinary communicator for the cause.
3: Thank you. I appreciate that.
2: No, well, it's true. Your lived experience, you said you're in a chair day to day. I mean, what is life like? Is it easy to, not easy, but is it quite accessible to get out and about and do things?
3: So I'm really lucky that I live with a family and support network who have been able to make my house where we all live accessible. So I have a lift in my house, which means that I can kind of go anywhere in the house that I'd like. I also have access to a wide kind of network of support workers and carers through the NDIS who are able to sort of make it so that I'm not relying on my family as much, because obviously at 27 years old, you don't necessarily want to be relying on your mum and dad to do absolutely everything for you.
2: Sure, absolutely, yeah.
3: And also, like, these support workers enable me to be able to, like, go to the gym or, like, go and do a speaking gig or appear on set because I'm an actor as well, or go to, like, whatever kind of thing I'm trying to get to, which is why something I've also been really focused on prior to this was the government's potential changes to the NDIS.
2: Yes,
3: because I think that's going to impact a lot of people.
2: Very significant changes. That's quite right. Look, I've got to go. I appreciate you shedding a little light on it today. Of course, it's a very significant day, October 6th. And as I said, let's hope this gets to the international level. All strength to you.
3: I would love that.
2: Thank you for your time, Hannah.
3: Thanks for having me.
2: Not at all. Hannah Dinney, cerebral palsy advocate, and a very, very good advocate at that. The news is next.
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4: There's delays with a single vehicle crash on the Diagula Highway in Caboolture heading eastbound before the Bruce. A breakdown on the Bruce Highway, Morayfield heading southbound. One on the Gateway Motorway, Wishart southbound. That's causing some congestion. And a breakdown on Pacific Motorway, Rochdale southbound in the shoulder before the Gateway merge. It's a Peter Jackson summer. Cool wool tailoring from $499 up to 50% off store wide. European textiles, new season style. Peter Jackson. It's Paul Davies on Brisbane's traffic leader, 4BC.
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5: The Greens aligned think tank. 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I went to the supermarket in Brisbane that is trialling this, and I caught this audio exclusively.
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12: It's 1 o'clock. Good afternoon. I'm Georgina Winter. The opposition claims Australia's migration system has become deeply flawed, vowing to implement the biggest cut in the nation's history. If the coalition wins the next election, it would slash net overseas migration to 100,000 over 2 years before gradually increasing to 160,000. The axe would initially fall on those people seeking a temporary visa, while humanitarian visas would also be reined in. The federal government has expressed its condolences following the death of a soldier in the Northern Territory. The soldier was involved in a training exercise in Mount Bundy, southeast of Darwin, when the incident occurred. Five others were injured, but as yet, defence won't specify exactly what has happened. Households are being urged to have their storm emergency kits at the ready, with severe storms already battering parts of southern Queensland today. Gusty winds knocked out power to hundreds across the Gold Coast and Toowoomba. Crews are almost finished restoring power to nearly 2,500 in the Redlands, while more than 200 are out through Moreton Bay, along with over 250 around Noosa. Get Ready Queensland manager Gillian Moody says we should be ready for any scenario.
13: You know, it could be flooding, storms, cyclones, bushfires. So what you want to have in your emergency kit are things if the power goes out. So things like a battery-operated radio, torch with their batteries, some food, and definitely water. You really want to have water for, you know, maybe 3 days or more.
12: A Gold Coast man will appear in court today, charged with multiple domestic violence charges following the alleged serious assault of a woman known to him. Police found the woman with serious injuries at a Surfers Paradise hotel yesterday afternoon. She's stable in hospital. And if you or someone you know is experiencing domestic violence, you can contact 1-800-RESPECT. An Australian think tank is calling for the forced sale of hundreds of privately owned supermarkets to reduce grocery prices. Under the Greens Institute's proposed plan, more than 200 Coles and Woolworths supermarkets would be nationalised and hundreds of government grocery stores opened. Executive Director Max Chandler-Mather has told Michael McLaren it's a bold proposal that would ease cost of living.
14: In my view, in a wealthy country like Australia, when you have one in five parents sending their kids to school with empty lunchboxes or with less food or going to school hungry, then that's not acceptable and we need bold change.
12: Also today, British novelist and former Conservative politician Geoffrey Archer has died at the age of 86. Archer sold more than 300 million copies of his books across the globe. To finance, the All Ords is up 54 points at 8,913. One Australian dollar is buying 69.7 US cents. Checking sport, Gundawindi product Toby McPherson is embracing the pressure of a Wallabies call-up against the All Blacks. The 22-year-old has been named by Les Kiss in Australia's Bledisloe Cup squad and will push for a test debut at Eden Park. McPherson says he'll be ready if called upon.
15: Certainly always look to back yourself a week like this where you've got to come in and learn quickly and also cover roles. You know, I'm in a really good headspace, really excited to, you know, get around the boys and learn and be a bit of a sponge in this environment.
12: There's a strong Queensland flavour to England's squad for the Rugby League World Cup. Broncos prop Ben Tolte joining the likes of Herbie Farnworth and AJ Brimson in a stacked side. Cameron Green is likely to miss the first test against South Africa on Friday, with selectors tipped to call on youngster Cooper Connolly or Nick Maddison to replace him in Durban. It's 4 minutes past one.
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11: 9294. 4BC traffic.
4: A crash has been cleared now from the Diagula Highway eastbound through Caboolture before the Bruce. A pretty good run on the Bruce Highway towards the Sunny Coast if you're heading up that way. A little slow northbound through Brackenridge on the Gateway Motorway and slowing southbound around Wishart too after a breakdown. It's busy in upper Mount Gravatt around Garden City on Kessels Road and Mount Gravatt Capalaba Road. 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It's Paul Davies on Brisbane's traffic leader, 4BC.
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12: Showers and a possible storm over Brisbane today, reaching a top of 29 degrees in the city, 31 in Ipswich and 23 on the Bayside. A shower or two tomorrow with a top of 28 and cloudy conditions on Thursday, reaching a top of 24. I'm Georgina Winter. 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
11: Back to Afternoons with Michael McLaren.
2: Back into it we go. Thanks for being there with us, 131873. Of course, that incredibly sad news from earlier in the day about the death of an Australian Army soldier in a training exercise, I believe it was. The Prime Minister released a statement saying our nation's thoughts are with the family, friends and colleagues of the Australian Army soldier who has tragically died during a training exercise in the Northern Territory yesterday. Our thoughts are also with the five other Australian Army soldiers who were injured in the incident, and we wish them a speedy recovery. Well, I think we all back the Prime Minister when he says that. He went on to write, this sad incident is a terrible reminder of what families take on when their loved ones bravely put on our nation's uniform. Every loss and every incident is felt deeply by the broader defence family, but by none more so than their mates who served alongside them. We think of them today and every day. And as the Prime Minister concluded, he said, "We ask that all Australians respect the privacy of defence members and families at the saddest of times, and the ADF will provide further updates when possible." So that's a good set of words by the Prime Minister, and I think we all share those very strong sentiments. 131 873, the open line number. We'll do travel in just a moment. As I said, we're going to go to Sri Lanka today. Have you been? I'm told it's all the rage. You know, it's sort of an Instagrammable sort of joint at the moment. You know how travel has these, is it Lonely Planet or whoever does it, these trend things, you know, where everyone, quote unquote, is going to be going in 2027. So Sri Lanka seems to be in the, you know, in the cool kids group at the moment. I've never been. I'm not against going. I've just never been. Had other things to do and whatever. But people that I know have say it is absolutely beautiful. 131 873. Mark, thanks for holding on.
0: Hello, Michael. Yeah, look, I was just listening to you talking about the COP13 or whatever it is that the Prime Minister and our dear friend Mr. Bowen are attending over there.
2: Yes.
0: And I listened to the list of nations that you read out. And from what I can gather, they're just about all Pacific nations.
2: Yes, they are.
0: They're all people with their hand out.
2: No, oh, Mark, you're such a cynic, Mark. It's unhealthy. What?
0: All people who are blaming us for the rising floodwaters that's going to inundate them all, and they want money. Yeah, you know, for green energy. I mean, if someone's offering you free energy, doesn't matter where it come from, are you going to say no?
2: Well, you'd be a mug if you did.
0: Of course. But it doesn't make the condition any more real, unfortunately.
2: Well, no, that's it. And look, just to prove your point, I'm told that in a part of the three non-negotiables from the Pacific Collective there, one of them is this capital financing agreement where, you know, the money's got to go into the pot to help pay Pacific Islands to, I suppose, mitigate climate emergencies or some such phraseology. So, look, they themselves, Mark, have on the record that one of the reasons they're there and are keen on this is because they want the cash.
0: Well, who wouldn't?
2: So they don't hide it. Yeah.
0: If you got some mug nation who's going to hand you over money, a la us, why wouldn't you be there and put your hand out?
2: Well, this is it. And this is why I thought it was so significant China wasn't there, because, you know, we're told, and I think there's some truth to this, look, if we don't come to the party, you know, the Chinese will swoop in with a bigger checkbook than we could ever possibly dream of, and they might be able to pry away from our orbit of influence, the Pacific Islands, to go into their orbit of influence. You know, well, yeah, money talks. Well, yeah, okay, but China ain't there.
0: It makes you wonder, doesn't it?
2: Yeah.
0: I mean, you've got to think, you know, why aren't they there? You know, why haven't they got there with their checkbook out, as you say, you know?
2: Well, it does make one think. Hey, well, good on you, Mark. Thank you. Appreciate the call. 131 873.

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4: Well, Carla is, and we'll find out exactly what's happening with her. She's here with me. Hi, Carla.
5: Hello, Michael. How are you today?
4: I'm good, thank you. I'm just in the government-owned radio studio here with a government-made microphone talking to you.
5: Yeah. I look forward to wearing just grey overalls with the same rubber-soled utilitarian black shoes, same haircut, eating the same grey slop that is available for sale.
4: I'm a proud announcer at 4MCM for Max Chandler Mather. And
5: it's an interesting concept. I wonder whether we all get paid in food stamps as well.
4: Well, there's a thought. I mean, that's one way to bring the price of bananas down.
5: Yeah, exactly. Now, listen, the world's worst-kept secret in the build-up to the 2032 Games, our only sort of progress so far, was the cockatoo logo, which was officially launched last night. And I don't know, what do you make of it?
4: Well, some would say, why not three?
5: Oh dear. Dad.
4: Yeah, sorry. I thought it was all right.
5: Sure. I don't understand.
4: I'm not sure if people outside of Australia would know that it's a cockatoo, but
5: yeah, well, that's it. It's not obvious. And it's not obvious that the eye is an homage to our blinking kangaroo of the Com Games.
4: I didn't pick that up, no.
5: See, there you go. I also didn't realise that the half-eaten mango, which is actually the eye of the cockatoo, is meant to represent Brisbane as the heart of the map of Queensland, which is also apparently in the logo.
4: What, Queensland's the heart of
5: Brisbane? No, Brisbane as the heart of the logo, right, as a centre.
4: Yes.
5: Metaphorically speaking, because it cannot be geographically the centre, but Brisbane as the heart of the logo, and the logo is like effectively the state of Queensland.
4: They can overthink these things, can't they?
5: Yeah, I think so too. It's a cute cockatoo, and it'll be great to see that person wearing black lycra underneath and walking around as a, you know, personified version of that logo at the Olympics. I'm looking forward to that.
4: Yeah.
5: We will chat to former Olympian Kieran Perkins. Of course, he's the CEO of the Australian Sports Commission. He was there at Riverside Park at the banks there unveiling the logo. So we'll have a chat to him. And also why they're delaying the program, the events program for the 2032 Games. What more do they need to work on?
4: Yeah, well, that's a good question. Well, we'll find out from Kieran.
5: Yeah, so we'll get to the bottom of that. Plus, we'll have a chat to Matt Canavan, of course, Nationals leader. They've just launched their immigration policy, their Australia First migration policy. So we'll have a chat. We'll get through the details of that. Hopefully there'll be some costings, do you think?
4: Well, I think they've certainly said it's going to be budget neutral across 4 years. Matt will be across the detail if it's there. I will be listening. Thank you, Carla.
5: Thanks, Michael.
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6: Good afternoon. There's been a crash in Dinmore on Ashburn Road off River Road. Delays with the works along Moggill Road in Moggill. A breakdown on the Bruce Highway, Morayfield heading northbound. Speed limit down to 60. There's a breakdown southbound as well. And avoid some debris on the M1 in Pimpamar, northbound at exit 49, Uelpa Road. It's traffic. Travel Tuesday at Flight Centre, which means one day of exclusive online deals, fly, stay, cruise, tour and more. 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It's Paul Davies on Brisbane's traffic leader, 4BC.
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4: He's our money man now, Clinton Maynard. He'll be with you with Money News this evening. Hello, Clinton.
16: Hello, Michael. Wonderful Aussie business, Freshwater Farm. And I, too, are courtesy of Amazon, because they do wonderful things for small businesses trying to expand overseas. Yep. I was also given a Freshwater Farm package. Took it home over the weekend.
4: But you used it for yourself.
16: Well, you mentioned the boss received yours.
4: Yes.
16: My two teenage girls.
4: Oh, yeah.
16: Opened the box and rampaged through it.
4: Ooh,
16: so in your house, who is the boss? Is it your daughter or is it your wife?
4: Well, look, I can answer that just by saying it's not me. That's diplomatic, right?
16: Well, I think it's the same in my house as well. I'm just trying to figure out whether it's Stephanie and Lauren, the teenage daughters, or it's Cassandra, the wife.
4: So even our pet bird is a she. We had that confirmed by a lab in Perth. Yeah, it's a true story. If you want to know the sex of your bird, or is it gender these days? Anyway, if you want to know the sex of your bird, they've got to take a little sample of something. They fly it to a lab via an aeroplane in Perth, and they do the DNA test or whatever they do, and they come back and say it's a he or a she, and that's, yeah, I mean, we did that. I don't know why we did that. There was a reason. I can't remember why it was, but...
16: Yeah, if you can give me their number of the lab, because we have two budgies that have joined our family in the last 2 months, and we've also had a rabbit, last week two one-week-old kittens, and Terrence the toy poodle. I want to ensure that those... There's a lot of animals.
4: Where are you living?
16: Clarkson's Farm, it seems.
4: I was going to say, yeah.
16: I want to ensure that those birds are both of the same sex, because I don't need a third.
4: Oh, okay. Well, but you and I know there are we know, generally speaking. I'm not going to pry, but there are ways to stop people of the opposite sex having issue. I mean, you know, there are operations that can be done on men.
16: But the birds live in the same cage.
4: Well, you live in the same home as your wife.
16: True.
4: I assume.
16: This is the finance report, I should point out.
4: Yes. Yeah.
16: The markets this afternoon, the All Ordinaries is trading up. Good day on the stock market so far. Up 49.8 points, 8,909. The ASX 200 up by 54.5, 8,740 points.
4: And private schools, what's this about? They're joining that list of the institutions not using credit or taking credit card payment.
16: We'll touch on this one tonight. Yes, it's been revealed today several private schools in both Sydney and Melbourne have told their parents just in the last couple of days, given the change announced by the RBA, they will not accept credit card payments. That includes Riverview in Sydney. $42,660 is now the fee for Year 11 and 12 students. Now, the college estimates that around a quarter of their families use a credit card to pay those annual fees and other fees, of course.
4: They get points for the holidays.
16: Well, of course, right? Yeah. And obviously at those fees, a substantial number of points. The school estimates they will be up for $400,000 a year in processing charges.
4: Mm-hmm. Okay.
16: So they've told the parents, you're instructed, you will pay through other means.
4: Yep.
16: A school is also doing the same in Melbourne, the Brighton Grammar School. The parents of Riverview have been told the decision was not made lightly. We believe ceasing card payments is the fairest and most equitable approach rather than distributing card payment processing costs through all families through higher school fees, which we are now seeing in cafes, restaurants.

0: But, you know, one of the big issues at the moment, of course, is the shortage of housing, and now we've got these ridiculous 2% and 5% deposit schemes and everything else going on at the moment. But I mean, just as an example, David. I mean, imagine if the thinking is, well, look, there's $4.5 trillion in super. We need more housing. Let's try to channel the super funds to go and build quote unquote affordable housing. Well, I mean, yeah, if that was your retirement savings on the line, that they're investing in this apparent housing solution, I mean, you look at the values sinking at the moment, recent changes to the tax arrangements, so on and so forth, investors are running for the hills. I mean, you'd be pretty filthy if you're retiring tomorrow and they tipped the better part of your superannuation balance into, you know, apartments or something, wouldn't you?
1: Well, absolutely, because trustees of a superannuation fund have got to invest in a way that funds are available for people in retirement, depending upon their age, of course, and when they're likely to retire. So when you start distorting the asset allocation in a superannuation fund, you start to put at risk the availability of cash for those retirement purposes when people are able to withdraw. And then when you distort the shape of the fund, you distort its returns. And if you're ever forced in a position of having to sell assets when the market is weak, then you further distort those returns. So the objective that we set for superannuation back in 2014 was right, including the requirement that money has to be invested only in the interests of members. And then, of course, the independence of directors was critical as well.
0: Just on that last point, David, the independence of directors, I'm not assuming or asserting anything in what I'm about to say, but one might be concerned that in a lot of the industry funds, many of the directors seem to be either former Labor politicians or former union officials, and there's not much that separates the two. And now you've got a Labor federal government musing quite publicly about using the funds under the management of these individuals and others to go and invest in Labor-aligned ideological programs at home that run potentially counter to that sole purpose test. Do we have enough independence at the directorial level?
1: No, we don't. The issue with independence is that if you sit on a governing body, whether it's a public company or a unit trust or whatever, that you can't represent another organisation or another interest. Now, in most of our funds that you're speaking about, the requirement there is that half of the directors come from union bodies, and half of them are employee representatives, meaning unions, and half of them come from employer bodies. Now, even then, there's an issue. If I come from an employer body and I sit on a superannuation fund, I have an interest in the investments in that fund promoting the interests of my own corporation or my own industry, whether it's building more buildings because that's what I do, or whatever the interest. And the same with people who come from the unions, which are affiliated politically, that they will have an interest in pursuing the members' interests in a way that is different from pure investment of funds. For example, in CBUS, why wouldn't the employee representatives from the unions have an interest in promoting construction because they argue that it helps create more employment in that sector? Mm. All of these things are unacceptable, and the protections that we have for investment funds and public companies are just not there in the superannuation system.
0: I assume it's a case, David, of just watch this space, is it, at this point in time?
1: Well, yeah, because there was a pretty nasty history of, bitter objection to the recommendations we made about governance in 2014, and that will continue unless somebody's got clear air to legislate and pass legislation through the Senate that comes up with a whole different arrangement for the governance of these superannuation funds.
0: I'm glad we spoke, as always. Thank you for your time, David.
1: Pleasure. Talk soon.
0: All the best. David Murray, former boss of the Commonwealth Bank and the Future Fund. It's 14 minutes to 3 or to 2 in Queensland.
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7: ANZ presents Birds of the World. While Gavin blissfully sleeps, this vigilant bird, the ANZ Falcon, is on high alert. Yes, his ANZ Falcon watches for fraud 24/7. So should a fraudster use Gavin's card details while he snores, his ANZ Falcon will swoop in. ANZ Fraud Protection. Now it's personal. 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
0: 11 to the top of the hour. I see that the Queensland Rail Chief Executive, Katarzyna Stapleton, has told staff she's going to leave the job next year. Stapleton, known as Kat, will not seek to extend her appointment. It was due to finish, I believe, Brisbane Times reporting this, it was due to finish in April 2027. Before joining Queensland Rail in 2019 as the Chief Financial Officer, I think she held roles with NBN Co and, in fact, was the Chief Financial Officer for Bahrain Telecommunications Company. Appointed, I think, by the former Palaszczuk government to Queensland's Rail Chief Executive Officer role in April of 2022. Meanwhile, in New South Wales, the long weekend police operation, the Labor Day 2026 traffic operation, has concluded. Usual sort of story, really, across the state. Police issuing 9,136 traffic infringement notices. 3,234 of those were for speed-related offences. 345 for mobile phone usage. I mean, people, just put the stupid phone away. 130 for seatbelt or helmet-related offences. I'm told they conducted, the police that is, over 211,000 breath tests, but only 270 drink driving offences detected. Now, that's 270 too many, but still, it's a small percentage. Different story, though, with the drugs, as in normal. 6,180 drug tests, but 812 drug driving offences detected. So what's that about? 12% positive strike rate, as opposed to 0.1% or thereabouts with the 0.2% with the drink driving. So quite different. 279 major crashes reported. A lot of cars on the road, but there are those numbers there. Hello, Paul.
11: Hi, Michael. How are you, buddy?
0: Mate, I'm well.
11: Mate, I was in Sri Lanka about 8 years ago.
0: Oh.
11: And And a great tip for you, wear an Aussie cricket hat and a Shane Warne shirt. They will treat you as a god.
0: Yeah, well, they love their cricket, don't they?
11: And if you've got that gear on, they'll ask you. You know, Shane, did you play cricket with him? They just absolutely next level. They're just mad about cricket. Very, very friendly people. And, good experience.
0: All right. Well, look, if I ever get to beautiful Sri Lanka, I remember to put in the the white sloppy hat and some Shane Warne outfit, a bit of zinc, and I'll look the part. Thank you for the tip, Paul. I appreciate that. Elio, what's happening on the roads?
12: Hey, g'day, Mark. How are you today?
0: Good, thank you, mate. What are you seeing?
12: There's a truck car broken down on the on-ramp off the M5 by heading north. By heading west, by the way. It's two lanes to turn right. The truck is on the right-hand lane of the two. So please be aware, everybody, stay away from the right-hand lane as you're approaching the off-ramp off River Road, off the M5. Stay on your left lane turning right.
0: All right.
12: Don't stay behind the ahead, because you're going to be there for quite a long time if you do.
0: All right, delivered like a professional. Elio, thank you for the update. So there you go, if you're on the M5, westbound near the off-ramp there, the exit to the River Road, truck broken down in the right-hand lane, says Elio. Avoid if you can. Thank you, mate. 131873. I noticed this in the news overnight, the Home Shopping Channel. You ever bought anything off the Home Shopping Channel, TVSN? Apparently they've informed customers of a shutdown sale beginning today. The parent company's failed to buy in a buyer or something like that. Anyway, TVSN... And Jessica Yun has the story in the Nine papers. It's been operating for more than three decades now. It's been on the Seven Networks channels recently. It's, of course, got its own live stream thing as well. But now they're urging customers to stock up on Christmas gifts as the business prepares to wind up their operations. An email, in fact, to customers on Sunday said Direct Group, and they're the owner of TVSN, has spent recent months seeking new investment or a buyer for the business. Unfortunately, it has not been possible to secure a transaction that would allow TVSN to continue in its current form. So they're basically telling customers, if you've got unused gift cards or vouchers or store credit, use it because it might not be worth too much in the months ahead. Anyway, if they find a buyer, I guess things change. But as it says here, two suppliers who spoke to the Nine newspaper said they were not directly informed of the closure. And in fact, they're owed thousands of dollars, they claim, by the shopping network that they fear they will never get back. So that's difficult for the suppliers, I guess. But have you ever bought anything off the television from these shopping channels? I mean, the old days, morning TV still do it. I mean, do people watch morning TV? I don't know, I guess they do. But, you know, you used to always be that Danos Direct stuff. You know? You can buy your Abdu Pro and, well, there's the Abduer, and then, you've got the Abdu Pro. I don't know what the difference was, except the price probably. And then everything fit under the bed. That was the sales pitch. You just easy and easily and comfortably just sort of slide it under your bed. I guess in the late 90s, early 2000s, would have been tempting when you visit people's houses just to duck and have a look under their bed and see if they were Danos Direct customers, because they would have had, they would have had the steak knife set under the bed, the exercise equipment under the bed, probably a spare mattress that they bought off the TV, also under the bed, and so on and so forth. I must admit, I've never been tempted. 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But a lot of people do. 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
15: Emergency crews are attending a crash in Dinmore on Ashburn Road off River Road. You've got delays with the works along Moggill Road through Moggill. A breakdown on the Bruce Highway, Morayfield northbound, speed limit down to 60 there for safety. There's a breakdown southbound as well. It's busy on Gympie Road through those lights, Beams Road, Castledine. $20 million could be yours with Oz Lotto. Grab a ticket now. 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It's Paul Davies on Brisbane's Traffic Leader, 4BC.
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0: Stuart on the text says, remember the commercial with the knife salesman, Tim someone or other? It was Tim Shaw. Tim Shaw from Demtel. But wait, there's more. Remember that? Tim Shaw, God bless him. Thanks for your company. I'll be with you again tomorrow. Enjoy the rest of your afternoon.
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26: It's 2 o'clock. Good afternoon. I'm Georgina Winter. The federal government believes Australia's defence bases are safe for training after another fatal incident. A soldier died during a training exercise in the Northern Territory yesterday, and five others were injured. A vehicle rollover is responsible, but Defence is still investigating the circumstances of what went wrong. Veterans Affairs Minister Matt Keogh says it's a terrible tragedy.
27: We also have been making sure that, you know, our training systems are fit for purpose, and that training is conducted in the safest way possible, and that's something that we've engaged with Army and the entire Defence Force around, recognising that there are unique circumstances when it comes to Defence Force training that mean there are high levels of risk.
26: The opposition has announced the biggest cut to Australia's migration rate in the nation's history. The coalition would slash net overseas migration to 100,000 in its first and second year of government. As housing stock improves and infrastructure can cope, the rate would gradually lift to 160,000. Liberal leader Angus Taylor says the policy is designed to allow more highly skilled workers into the country.
1: There is a better way with lower numbers and with higher standards. And what we are proposing today is the biggest cut to immigration in the history of this country. That is what is necessary right now, given the failures of the Labor government.
26: Two women have been charged following the alleged robbery and assault of a man in Toowoomba. Kate Carlisle has the details.
3: It's alleged the man was walking along Russell Street last Friday afternoon when he was attacked from behind by two women. The 66-year-old was pushed to the ground before the women stole his wallet and mobile. Police further allege the pair used the victim's bank card to make fraudulent purchases at a number of local businesses. The women, both 36 and from Harristown, are facing charges of robbery and company and multiple counts of fraud. Both are due to appear in Toowoomba Magistrates Court on October 26. Kate Carlisle reporting.
26: A man has been charged, accused of starting a fire at a service station in the Western Downs. The 40-year-old tried to flee from police after allegedly igniting the blaze at the rear of the service station in Chinchilla last week. The premises suffered minor damage and no one was injured. The accused will front court tomorrow on six charges, including arson and serious assault. And Australian comedian Judith Lucy has revealed she has breast cancer. The 58-year-old posting to social media, telling her followers she received a callback following a recent mammogram. The cancer is early stage, but her treatment will involve undergoing a double mastectomy. To finance, the All Ords is up 43 points at 8,902. One Australian dollar is buying 69.7 US cents. Checking sport, Wallabies players are looking forward to the return of Mark Nwanganita Waze to rugby union as he departs the Roosters with a premiership ring. The dual international will play in Japan while he makes his case for Australian selection. Roosters premiership winner Luke Phillips has told Sports Today he'll make an immediate impact on the code.
4: Most players, when they get the ball 15 metres out, you're hoping they get the line. Like with him, you just know he's going to get there. It's crazy. Like he's that good. So, yeah, I'll definitely miss him, but hopefully he'll come back once he's finished with his union.
26: Test legend Matt Hayden has slammed Australian selectors as being dreamers and disrespectful after the stunning recall of batsman Nick Mattinson for the tour of South Africa. And Daniil Medvedev has been disqualified from his China Open semi-final against Novak Djokovic after hitting a spectator with a ball. It's 4 minutes past two.
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15: Good afternoon. Wrapping up a crash in Dinmore on Ashburn Road. You've got delays with the works along Moggill Road through Moggill. A breakdown Logan Motorway, Drewvale heading westbound on the Gateway Motorway on ramp. Looking okay on the Gateway up through Deakin heading towards Brackenridge. There's a breakdown northbound through Morayfield on the Bruce Highway. 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It's Paul Davies on Brisbane's traffic leader, 4BC.
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26: Showers and a possible storm over Brisbane today, reaching a top of 29 degrees in the city, 31 in Ipswich and 23 on the Bayside. A shower or two tomorrow with a top of 28. Cloudy conditions on Thursday, reaching a top of 24. I'm Georgina Winter. 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
1: G'day, Jason Matthews here. Welcome to 4BC Today. It's where Gary Hargrave and I bring you up to date on all the latest news. Coming up this hour, Dan Tehan on immigration numbers and what the Coalition's position is on that. He's the Shadow Immigration Minister. That emblem, that wonderful Olympic emblem, I'm just trying to work out how much all of that cost. We'll chat to an expert on that. And this pre-COP 31 flop in Fiji. Bowen's there. Albo's there. Of course they are. No one else is. More details on that as well. Enjoy 4BC Today. Ladies and gentlemen, it's official. The Fiji junket is on. Or as I like to call it, the pre-COP flop. It's happening. Blackout Bowen's there. Albo, well, you know, he's never one to miss out on a freebie. And now, of course, he's got his Woke Bloke Award from the UN in his back pocket. Now, most people would think the PM's got enough to do here in Australia, right, to fix some stuff. But no, I've got to go to Fiji for a holiday. I've just come back from New York. Families are struggling here in the meantime. Albo and Bowen and friends, not many friends, but some friends, are in Fiji on taxpayers-funded Climate Love Fest. It's incredible. Just two leaders from outside the Pacific are attending. One of them's right on the edge of the Pacific. So let's call it one, perhaps. And invitations went out everywhere, right across the globe. And Chris Bowen's defence, well, world leaders don't usually attend these meetings. Then why invite them? Why are we spending about anywhere between, I'm seeing reports anywhere between 20, 60, 150 million bucks on this event if no one's coming? And among the headline speakers, Julia Gillard and Jacinda Ardern. It's incredible. What a lineup. I want to know why the former New Zealand Prime Minister Ardern is there. Ardern is speaking about ocean conservation. My next question is, excuse me, madam, what do you actually know about ocean conservation? Do you have a science degree? No. I just fly around the world talking about this stuff. Ardern is an Arnhold Distinguished Fellow at Conservation International. Sounds impressive. But that's an advocacy position, not a scientific qualification. Being a former prime minister doesn't make you an ocean scientist. She gets paid to go around and raise money. That's it. Gillard is attending as chair of the Wellcome Trust. Don't ask me what they do. But who's paying for these appearances? I mean, Zali Steggall is there. You know, the independent who 80% of the time votes with the government. She's there. I don't know why, but she's there as well. I mean, she used to be a diver, didn't she? Australian taxpayers, are we? I want to find this out. Are we paying flights, accommodation and speaking fees? How much and when do we get, what do we get in return? And when do we get a return? Prime Minister, show us the cost. Show us the results from this four-day climate love fest, please. I honestly thought you would have woken up by now. Has he not seen the polls? He is crashing quickly. Or is this him milking us taxpayers for all it's worth before resigning before the next election? 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Maybe you'll stop wasting taxpayers' money.
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25: 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And now, Gary Hargrave comments.
2: Look, Australia is in a mess. Sorry, it's true. We just need to deal with this. But the problem for me, the bigger problem, apart from the economy, is our social harmony is failing. I think we're being divided. We're being conquered. Our prosperity, it's failed. It's failed us. As we've lost fiscal discipline, the way government spends money, it's crazy. And, of course, the economic self-reliance we used to have, we used to make things here proudly. Now we don't. A nation is built, I think, on individual initiative, light touch regulation, sensible public administration. Small government. That's how our country was built. But we're now suffering expanding government intervention, mounting national debt, a weakening of our social cohesion. And the heart of this structural decline is this profound loss of accountability. We've got this sort of vanishing culture of consequences within the public service and the political class, where costly policy failures, regulatory overreach are carrying no personal or
0: institutional price for those who enact them. They just do what they like. We pay the price. And both major parties are to blame because they've allowed technocrats and academics to destroy the promise of Australia. Now, look, it's taken, two decades, really, to destroy our country, and it could take just as long to recover unless we get on with change. At the end of the Howard government era, Australia's net government debt was zero. That was the true net zero. No debt. In fact, we even established the $50 billion future fund, and that was designed to meet unfunded public sector superannuation liabilities. So as the public servants retired, there was money in the bank to pay their super. Hadn't been in place until then. And it was a solid fiscal foundation. But it was destroyed, firstly, by the Rudd-Gillard-Rudd years, because if you look at the 2008 global financial crisis, that's what they used. They used that as justification. Government intervention expanded rapidly into daily lives and to private markets. We had these emergency stimulus measures intended to be temporary, but it quickly hardened into permanent spending programs and, of course, structural entitlements. Government was going to solve all the problems. Pink bats for your houses, school halls, and there's school halls that were already built by PNCs funding them, but they got second school halls. School halls, all of these things were masking the fundamental reality and economic truth. Because government subsidies and entitlement spending are never free. They're funded exclusively by taxing productive citizens more heavily. And, of course, that dampens work incentives, private enterprise, and borrowing money from overseas markets. The other thing they did, they shifted the financial liability onto future generations. And, of course, incurring all these ongoing interest costs. In Victoria is a great example. $1 million an hour in interest on their debt. $1 million an hour, $168 million a week. So subsequent efforts to try and restore some sort of balance faced immediate political resistance. I mean, Tony Abbott, his government attempted to rein in expenditure. They attempted to arrest debt accumulation back in 2014. But the source, of course, the political self-preservation amongst nervous backbenchers, people won't like us. All of that took precedence over long-term national interest. And it was the Liberals' fault. The reform momentum stalled. And, of course, cementing a trend where debt grew alongside government size, compliance burdens, fees, levies, administrative paperwork, all of these things came on. There was a lack of accountability, became particularly pronounced in energy and climate policy under successive administrations. Rudd, Gillard, Rudd, Turnbull, Morrison, and, of course, the Albanese governments with that crazy Chris Bowen. So we've aligned our domestic industrial capability with international climate frameworks without adequately safeguarding national comparative advantages. We had cheap electricity to make stuff here using beautiful black coal to generate it. That was a comparative advantage. We ended up with policy decisions which destabilised Australia's baseline energy security. So now we have all these intermittent energy transition mandates. We've got to put solar panels up. You have to have batteries to sort of harmonise the way they work. And all of these complex subsidy regimes, everybody wants a subsidy. And the only way they work is by raising the input costs for coal. And all of this has increased the cost for local manufacturing, for agriculture, for heavy industry. And rather than adapting policy where energy costs spiked and industrial productivity stalled, that's what happened. Bureaucratic authorities doubled down. They could see the mess, but they said, oh, we'll admire that problem. We'll manage the misery. So you ended up with this economic fallout just manifested in declining competitiveness, reduced capital investment, real money's not going into Australia, and persistent inflationary pressures. It's placing severe stress on all of us, our household budgets. And it's now straining the social contract. People are P155'd off. They're angry. I'm surprised how many people tell me they're angry. And, of course, during the COVID-19 pandemic, Australian government spending, it surged to unprecedented levels. I didn't agree with it at the time. I said so publicly. programs like JobSeeker, JobKeeper, all of these things doubled. These vast business bailouts injected hundreds of billions of dollars into the economy and onto our debt. It was all intended as emergency relief and a massive expansion, drastically inflated national debt, expanded government control, fueled long-term inflationary pressures. We're having problems today because of those decisions back then. And Australia's economic and social trajectory, I think, requires a fundamental reassessment of the role of government. Because government expands way beyond its core functions. That's what's happening. It's displacing private enterprise. It's eroding civil liberty. You need to get permission for just about everything. Next, there'll be a water shortage. Permission to pee. You can feel it coming. This strategy to restore economic momentum relies on key structural shifts. We need to sharpen government focus. Public administration's got to return to its core responsibilities. Primarily, that's national defence. But essential major infrastructure is so important. That facilitates economic growth. It facilitates connectivity in our communities. So I think we also need some broad-based cuts to federal and state expenditure, reductions in red tape, lower tax rates. Government's got to live within its means. All of these things are necessary to unlock private sector capital, foster real job growth. And moreover, we just need this accountability for the decision makers in cabinets, in public service. They've got to be subjected to clear performance metrics, ensuring policy failures carry real administrative consequences. Because government is not the default solution to society's challenge. Frankly, its overreach is the primary problem. Australia's resilience has always historically resided in households, in small businesses, in local communities, and rebuilding prosperity will happen organically, one family, one enterprise, one community at a time. Government's just got to step back to allow private initiative to thrive. So I say, reclaiming Australia requires clear, bold leadership willing to make principled decisions and accept responsibility for what comes with them.
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5: Good afternoon. Wrapping up a crash in Dinmore on Ashburn Road. You've got delays with the works along Moggill Road through Moggill. A breakdown Logan Motorway, Drewvale heading westbound on the Gateway Motorway on ramp. Looking okay on the Gateway up through Deakin heading towards Bracken Ridge. There's breakdown northbound through Morayfield on the Bruce Highway. 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It's Paul Davies on Brisbane's Traffic Leader, 4BC.
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1: The Albanese government is facing some intense heat over a multi-million dollar climate summit currently happening in Fiji. Well, more than multi-million, I'd say at least 20 million. The event is estimated to cost us over 20, but the turnout of world leaders has been severely lacking. Only two leaders from outside the Pacific region. One is pretty close to the Pacific region, so I'd only say one leader, by the way. Climate Minister Chris Bowen says it's absolutely crucial event for our regional ties. However, the opposition is calling it a complete farce that distracts from domestic issues. To give us his take, we're joined by Dan Tehan, the Shadow Minister for Energy and Emissions Reduction. Dan, thanks for your time.
10: Pleasure, Jason. 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
1: Now, Dan, if it's such an important thing, this global warming, climate change, whatever it's been called this week, why aren't you there as well?
10: Well, it's called a pre-COP and it's turned into a Chris Bowen vanity project, over $25 million of taxpayers' money. He set up an office of the presidency in his own department to oversee it. It's the last thing I would want to be near because it is a complete and utter waste of taxpayers' money. We've got a cost of living crisis here in Australia, and they're spending $150 million on this pre-COP fiasco. Chris Bowen went to sleep yesterday during part of it in a highly embarrassing footage which has now appeared. And Anthony Albanese, who can't get on a plane quick enough, is the only G20 leader there. So the whole thing is a farce, and I'm glad I'm in my electorate here in Western Victoria looking after my constituents.
1: Chris Bowen has defended this as our most important diplomatic engagement in the Pacific. So how should Australia balance those regional relationships with our own economic pressures?
10: Well, not put on what is a diplomatic fiasco. Chris Bowen promised Fiji and Tuvalu that he would bring world leaders to the Pacific for this event. That's what he said. He put out a press release when he put out all the fanfare that he was the head of negotiations for this COP, and none of them have turned up. As a matter of fact, leaders they said that were going to turn up pulled out at the last minute. So Cape Verde said they were going and then they pulled out. The Thai Prime Minister said he was going and didn't pull, and then pulled out. The New Zealand Prime Minister isn't there, and it's got so ridiculous and they got so desperate that they've wheeled in Julia Gillard and Jacinda Ardern to try and make up for it. I mean, how this in any way does anything for our diplomacy in the Pacific is beyond me, because the whole thing has turned into a complete and utter farce, sadly.
1: Well, Julia Gillard's going to talk about the effects of climate change on pregnant women, and Jacinda Ardern's going to talk about, well, she's such an expert apparently on ocean conservation, yet she's not a scientist. So I don't know what she's going to add to that. And what the hell is Zali Steggall doing there? I thought she was an independent.
10: That says it all. I don't know. These things just become an absolute honeypot for activists and anyone who's got a view as to how you should live your life, right? They'll go over there and they'll be having flown in, all of them flown in. Heaven only knows the emissions that's required to get everyone there. So they all flow in and all they want to do is tell you how you should live your life. Well, $150 million could go a long way to helping Australians here back home in a cost of living crisis.
1: Dan, you've got a party room meeting today to discuss immigration numbers. The number being floated now is 100,000, just happens to be, 50,000 less than One Nation. I guess the question for you, is this a reaction to One Nation's immigration policy?
10: No, it's not. We've been very clear and, you know, in the last term of government we were as well that we have to reduce the numbers. Labor just let it get completely and utterly out of control. And, you know, we've seen nearly 2 million people come in the 4.5 years that they've been in office. And we started pointing this out, not long after Anthony Albanese became Prime Minister, that it got completely out of control. And you remember Claire O'Neill and Andrew Giles were in charge and Albanese had to move them. So this is something that we've been working on for quite some time. Obviously, we've got to go through our party room process this morning and then once that's done, we'll get the announcement. But
1: Can I just stop you there, Dan, because we're running out of time. Yeah. My question for you is, what type of immigrants do you want in our country? I guess of the 100,000, what are you aiming at? You want to invite people to our country and to help us build a better country?
10: Absolutely. We want people who'll come here, buy into our values and work hard. And the type of people we want are people who'll bring the skills we need to build houses or to work in our agricultural sector, which is something that's really important to me. And we want them to work, be part of the community and bring the type of values that know and understand that when it comes to Australia, they buy into our values. They make us their home. They make us the country that they want to be part of. We don't want them coming and saying, well, I've come from this country and I'm going to bring all the values from that country and I'm not going to buy into yours. We want people who'll be a part of who we are and what made us a great nation. And I think you'll hear that articulated by Angus Taylor this afternoon.
1: All right, Dan Tehan, Shadow Energy Minister in Victoria today, not in Fiji. Lovely speaking to you this morning.
10: Always the best. Cheers.
1: There goes Dan Tehan this morning. What are your thoughts? It sounds like a very good immigration policy. Do you think it is One Nation light or harder than One Nation? 100,000 immigrants is what they'll be discussing today.
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2: This logo, the emblem for the Olympics, it looks nice. Again, I'm a fence sitter on this. I don't really care about that. It doesn't really get me excited. What gets me excited is the building of the infrastructure and the stadiums and the roads and the transport and all that sort of stuff. I think that's great because that's future-proofing our great city, right? That's what I get excited about. I don't get excited about, cockatoo with the numbers 2032 on it. But after a week of mystery reveals across the state, the official emblems for the 2032 Olympics and Paralympic Games are finally out in the open. They've certainly got Queenslanders talking. The final Olympic design features the crest of a native pink cockatoo that cleverly morphs into both the Olympic flame and the shape of our great state. But beyond looking pretty on a T-shirt, what makes a design like this actually work on a global scale? Joining us to unpack the strategy and the psychology behind the new logo is Christopher Mellotti, a renowned brand communications strategist and founder of Mellotti Media. Good morning to you, Christopher.
3: Good morning. Thank you for the honour of being here. I appreciate it.
2: No, you're welcome. Now, as a brand expert, what's your initial gut reaction when you first saw the new cockatoo design?
3: Look, branding can be the most subjective thing in the world. However, I really love it. I think that Brisbane should be very, and Queenslanders and Australians should be very confident about it because it ticks so many boxes. And of course, it's subjective. And I get what you said where, you know, it can be different for everybody and it depends on what your perspective is. But I think it's a really good launch. I think we should be very proud of it.
2: Does it say Queensland to you and Brisbane to you when you look at the logo?
3: It does. Look, I'm a branding person, so I look at it more deeply, of course. But look, if you look at the elements of it, it does a lot of things. For example, if you look, there's three and then a two. So it's 32, right, for the amount of, like, strikes that it's got. It's obviously a cockatoo, so it's native. It's got that beautiful shape. If you actually look at it, it's got the Queensland outline.
2: Yes.
3: Along the some of the strikes. So it's got that. It also, the eye is also represents Brisbane. It's quite effective in the colours and the eyes, and it's got a lot of layers to it. So I think out of all the choices, I think it was the right choice.
2: Definitely. Well, speaking of the other choices, Christopher, I think we dodged a bullet when they rejected the brown snake.
3: Yes. Look, it's when you've got to remember that the branding process is a long process. And so there's a lot of elements that they have to consider. And so options and all these kind of things, even when you look at the rejects, there's a reason why they go through these iterative processes because there's so many options there. And it's kind of like, it's also you can look at the ones that you don't want. And so that process is really important because the rejects are as much important to the process as the accepted ones.
2: Alrighty. What does this do for our games, like overseas? I know they tested it overseas for a while, which is pretty smart, actually. What does it mean? Can you monetize that? What does it mean if you're a marketer or an agency looking at this? Let's say you represent some of the big brands in the world and you look at that and you go, yes, we want to throw our money into that. What does it do? How does it get you excited?
3: Oh, absolutely. Look, so the best thing that they could have done was test it with audiences because we've seen in the past with certain other games where it's been an abysmal failure and become the topic of memes, right? And look,
2: yeah,
3: what happens. People have fun online. But, I mean, we saw the London one where it copped a little bit of the Simpsons flack and all of that. So testing it overseas is a really good way for it because that's what the brand has to do, right? The Olympics is an international affair. And so as a result, you need to have audiences that respond well. And so testing that is an important part because in the end, the brand has to make money, right? There has to be an ROI, return on investment.
2: For yeah.
3: It. And so if you're looking at it from a global scale, you need people to instantly recognize it. It needs to transcend, barriers. It needs to be iconically Australian. It needs to represent the right element. So when you're asking me, like, does it have like an effectiveness in terms of return on investment? Absolutely. Because it has to point towards the games and be memorable and last the test of time.
2: You know what? What you just said then was so smart. And I do look at the logo. And again, I'm sitting on the fence. I don't really care about logos. I care about stadiums.
3: Yeah.
2: Right. You know what I mean? I care about infrastructure. Yeah. I'm sort of that sort of, because I want us to enjoy the benefits of paying out all this money on the Olympics for the next 30 years. I want my kids' kids to reap the benefits of that. I don't care about logos. Right. But, you're right. It does look Australian. It says, like, you know what?
3: Yeah.
2: That's native Australian. I do like that. The big question, and a lot of my listeners are asking this, and I'm asking because the LNP government.

0: don't share any costings around the Olympics with us, but the cost of a logo. Now, the infamous London one that you referred to in 2012 cost $750,000 Australian dollars. That was 20 years ago by the time the Olympics come around.
1: Yeah.
0: What do you reckon the ballpark guess on what a logo would cost for the 2032 Games?
1: And look, this is the biggest controversial part. I know because I've done logos for extremely inexpensive amounts and I've done them for extremely expensive amounts. And what, look, in the end, what it amounts to is the impact that it needs to have and the research that needs to go into it. So a lot of people will look at a figure like $500,000 Australian dollars and they'll go, what, for a bunch of colours? But they forget that there's all this process that goes into it. So, for example, that international testing, that costs money to do that, right? Because what happens is it's not just the designers doing the design. There's about 50 steps that go into it. For instance, right, with this one, what they would have done is they would have started by doing initial research. So that could cost $10,000, $20,000, $30,000 to do that initial research into what's iconically Brisbane and what people recognise. Then after that, it would be what formats does all of this logo need to be across. Then from there, it's international testing. And so therefore, they have to pick the right countries and the ones that are going to participate in the Olympics. Then it needs to be design and then the designs that don't make it. So there's a lot of processes that go in, and that's where the amount comes from. It's easy to look at it and go, if it was, say, $500,000 that they spent, which I don't know for sure, but if they spent that much, it's $500,000, that's not going into the agency's pocket, right? What that is that's rounds of design, that's rounds of research, rounds of international testing. And so that, but then what you have to do is, and you have to compare and say, let's say that it was $500,000, right? Let's guess that.
0: I think that's cheap, but yep.
1: Yeah, okay, let's say it was $750,000, $800,000.
0: Let's call it a meal. Come on, let's just round it up to a meal.
1: Look, chance that it probably was a meal, right?
0: Yeah, that's right.
1: So then let's look at that, right?
0: Maybe
1: so
0: two.
1: If you think about that, so if you look at the return on investment that the games actually make, the brand contributes a lot to that.
0: Sure.
1: What happens is when you're looking at a brand, everyone focuses on that as the centerpiece. And it's not like theory. What it is when you see that logo at an event, when you see it on merch, when you see it on every single surface at all different sizes and interpretations, every dollar that makes goes back into Brisbane and into Australia. And it's because of that centerpiece.
0: Yep.
1: And so when you're looking at it, sure, that might have been a mill. But then you look at the amount of return and you think, okay,
0: it pays for itself. It pays for itself, right? Yeah, I've got to run. Christopher Melodic, thank you very much for jumping on and explaining that to us. A brand communication strategist and founder of Melodic Media. Thanks for your time this morning.
1: You're welcome. Thank you.
0: Cheers. Like, you know what? Now I'm on board. Now I'm excited. Why didn't we get Christopher to do the launch?
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4: G'day, as we head into the busy afternoon, we've got a crash in Dinmore on Ashburn Road off River Road, slowing now on the Western Freeway in Drapilly through Victory Pocket. A breakdown Logan Motorway, Drewvale westbound on the Gateway Motorway on ramp, slowing southbound through Springwood on the M1, and it's getting busy now northbound from Deegan up through Brackenridge on the Gateway. 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It's Paul Davies on Brisbane's traffic leader, 4BC.
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12: It was back in 2003 when the world fell in love with this extraordinary story. This young boy, the sixth of seven sons from rural communist China, he was plucked from poverty to become one of the greatest ballet dancers on earth. The memoir, of course, Mao's Last Dancer, made into a movie. The book is extraordinary. Its author, Li Xinhuang, has captured really the hearts of millions, captivated so many people. So what happens after you sort of cheat fate a bit? Well, today we're joined by the legendary dancer, former stockbroker, celebrated artistic director himself. He made Queensland Ballet the preeminent company in Australia, and he's just released his highly anticipated sequel, The Lucky Son. It explores his life in Australia, the pull between two worlds, the true meaning of gratitude. Li Xinhuang, welcome. It's good to talk to you, my friend.
13: Thank you, Gary, to have me on your show.
12: You know, everything about you shows just really the Brisbane story for me. Obviously, your brother-in-law, Patrick, is a good friend of mine, and your wife being a Brisbane girl. I presided at your citizenship ceremony at 30,000 feet over the South Victorian coast. I mean, there's a lot of things you and I have done together. So I feel a real sense of closeness and bond with you, but you love Australia. That's really the point, that you love your life.
13: I do, Gary, and the citizenship ceremony was one of the most memorable moments of my life. And you swore me in, along with some other, new citizens to Australia. It was the most special, profound moment.
12: You know, what was really lovely about that was we hopped on a Qantas 737, went for a 45-minute flight to a citizenship ceremony to highlight Australian citizenship. But you have an even closer bond to Australia. I think you share a birthday with Australia as well.
13: That's right. I was born on the 26th of January, 1961. Little did I know that I would then marry an Aussie and end up in Australia and become an Australian citizen.
12: You know, your story, of course, we know through Mao's Last Dance, the Great Escape, but this torture of knowing you had this cultural, strong cultural and respectful cultural connection to the country of your birth. You're an international citizen in so many ways, but your love of China, can't doubt that. Your love of Australia, can't doubt that. And I guess this is why the new book is about you being the lucky son. It was something your mother saw in you really from the very, very beginning.
13: Yes. I had a great, loving and special parents, and I felt so lucky to have born into such a loving family. But as you know, I was born into utter poverty. We were starving when we grew up, but the love was always there from them, and that love gave us unconditional confidence, sort of going forward and to conquer what is in front of me or what the opportunities came my way have chosen to study ballet at age of 11 through the 7 years harsh training, eventually rose to the top in China and then being subsequently discovered to go to America and then meeting the love of my life, Mary, who's a Brisbane girl, and coming to dance my final 3.5 years as a principal dancer with the Australian Ballet, and made a career transition into stockbroking. How could I possibly think that then I would be able to come back to ballet again to direct the Queensland Ballet?
12: Yeah,
13: all these events in my life was all dreamlike to me.
12: Yeah, I can kind of understand that. Dreamlike is a great analogy. And I should say Mary's family, of course, strong Rockhampton connections as well. So we broadcast through Rockhampton on this program. So there's so much Queensland about you, Lee. I just wanted to say this because I know you well. We don't see each other often, which is my great loss. But I know you well and I know enough of your backstory to know about that. That real passion, obviously, about everything you do. It's been your art, it's been your family, both in China and here in Australia. It is an extraordinary love that you seem to have for a lot of the things you take on.
13: Yes, I do. And I love life, Gary, and I'm excited every day. I wake up thinking what the new discovery is going to be today, and am I lucky to be born into such a fabulous time, really dynamic time. And am I lucky to have all the opportunities come my way to allow me a wonderful life and to meeting special people in my life have guided me, nurtured me, and challenged me along the way to make the very best of my journey. So for me to really wake up in the beautiful Queensland and the weather, everything and the beaches and everything. And I just feel, I'm so privileged.
12: I think luck comes to those who work hard, who actually sacrifice things along the way. So if you're lucky, that's, can I say to a Chinese-born man, the Chinese philosophy of, with success comes even harder work. I think you've made your luck, Lee. I think you've actually had to work hard at being lucky. And yet, a review of your book talks about the continuing puzzle of belonging and finding hope, even when luck seems to have run out. There have obviously been moments in your life where you felt like there wasn't luck. Luck wasn't going to save you, Lee.
13: No, sometimes you cannot rely on luck alone. You have to create your own luck. And you, as you said, working hard, the harder you work, the luckier you get. And that's, the old saying that is so true in my case. But I really think, we people living in the Western world, getting the best possible education, living in a free society, the world is your oyster. There's no reason why we cannot be successful. There's no reason you cannot really succeed in what you set your heart and mind to do.
12: I think the hard part is working at what you want to do. I think that's the challenge for Australia right now is to make Australia the lucky country again. It's just going to take hard work and sacrifice. And that's why I think this book, The Lucky Son, provides, if anybody really wanted to look for it, that kind of encouragement that everything comes from hard-won sacrifices. Life isn't easy. You've got to put in effort, Lee.
13: That's right. And we had tremendous ups and also incredibly down times in Mary and my journey. And especially, our first daughter, Sophie, was born deaf. And that had changed our life entirely. Mary had to sacrifice her precious dancing career, which she loved so much at the heart of it, for our daughter, Sophie, so we can give her a chance to be able to live her dreams. And that sacrifice was painful.
12: You know, you're right that the best reward in life isn't the applause. And as I said, I think there's that old Chinese proverb that with success comes harder work. So the louder the applause, the more people expect of you. But you say it really is about how to love your people, the people around you. What is the thing, and I think we've touched on it, but can you nail down what's the thing you're most grateful for today?
13: I'm grateful for the special people I have met in my life. First of all, born into this loving family, even though my parents were never educated, never could read or write. And as I said before, poverty-stricken life, people even ate tree barks to survive during my youth. But then to be able to go to the Beijing Dance Academy, study ballet, which I knew nothing about, and met this incredible teacher called Teacher Xiao, he really inspired the passion, love of dance for me. And then being subsequently discovered by Ben Stevenson, the director of the Houston Ballet, to go to America as one of the first cultural exchange students ever being chosen to leave China to go to America. And there, you know, befriended with people such as George Bush Sr. and Barbara Bush and some of the highest people in society to believe in my talent and to inspire the best out of me. And then again, I was lucky enough to have met Mary. You know, that was the turning point in my life. And she challenged me. She obviously loved me. And she really, you know, sort of trust in my ability to travel the journey together through life. And then again, lucky to come to a beautiful country such as Australia and to be allowed to have a career transition, which allowed me to supply, give a better life to my family in China and to my children to have the best possible education. And again, return back to my love, first love, ballet, to direct the Queensland Ballet was a privilege to help to transform the company into a world-class ballet company.
12: Yeah.
13: So how could I not be feeling lucky?
12: Yeah, well, congratulations. The sequel, much anticipated, The Lucky Son. I know that you and Mary have got some health challenges at the moment, but somehow or other I think your attitude is going to make the difference for both of you, Lee. And to you and Mary, you know, we're just grateful that you are part of our community and so inspiring. And thank you for everything you've achieved to date. And we look forward to what comes next for you, Lee.
13: Thank you, Gary.
12: Well done, Lee Xinchuan. The Lucky Son, Mao's Last Dancer, an extraordinary Queenslander these days. If you want to catch up on more of what you have missed on 4BC Today, you can follow us on our socials, TikTok, Facebook, Instagram and X for more of 4BC. 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
3: Beenleigh, Bracken Ridge, Bowen Hills, Boondall. 4BC is Brisbane.
14: It's 3 o'clock. Good afternoon. I'm Amy Drew. A leading business group is raising concerns about Australia's migration policy, arguing the various proposals being put forward will cause damage. The opposition wants to reduce net migration to 100,000 if it wins the next federal election. It follows recent announcements by the Albanese government and One Nation. Chamber of Commerce and Industry Chief Executive Andrew McKellar says all three migration policies are bad for business.
15: From all of the parties that are in this debate at the moment, the focus is on an artificial net overseas migration target. That is not the right focus. We have to be looking at the skills needs in the Australian economy. We've got to look at how we lift the productive capacity of the Australian economy.
14: Police resources have been sent to a facility in the Northern Territory after an ADF member died during a training exercise. Five other soldiers suffered injuries in the incident at Mount Bundy yesterday afternoon, believed to be a vehicle rollover. Northern Territory Police Commissioner Martin Dole says officers are assisting.
16: We can't comment on the cause of the injury to the defence personnel, but we are assisting and we're helping to investigate on behalf of the coroner.
14: It's been a busy day for Energex crews repairing power lines across the southeast, while fires have been given the upper hand. Georgina Winter explains.
17: At the height of the outages, hundreds of residents across the Sunshine Coast, Moreton Bay, the Redlands and the Gold Coast were left without power. Most properties have now come back online. An earlier road weather alert for Brisbane has since been lifted. Meanwhile, fire crews have gained the upper hand thanks to rain bringing much-needed relief. Fire conditions have eased across the Lockyer Valley north of Toowoomba. Two avoid smoke alert warnings remain active for 17 Mile and Murphy's Creek, but authorities say there is currently no risk to properties. Georgina Winter reporting.
14: A man is facing court following an alleged armed robbery and police pursuit that stretched from the Sunshine Coast to Ipswich. About 6:30 last night, a man allegedly threatened a 55-year-old man at knife point at a Mount Coolum shopping centre before stealing his vehicle and fleeing. Paulette tracking the vehicle down to Bundamba before apprehending a 26-year-old man. And a senior OpenAI executive is appearing before a parliamentary inquiry into artificial intelligence in Sydney. The tech giant waited 3 months to notify the Australian government after a rogue AI bot gained unauthorised access to Medicare data. OpenAI Chief Strategy Officer Jason Kwon admitting the company's response wasn't good enough.
18: We should have informed the impacted parties much sooner in the process. The reasoning for why that did not happen is we wanted to understand more of the facts before we spoke to the impacted parties. But because of the novelty of this situation, I think we have learned our lesson that it is better to inform even with partial information.
14: In finance, the All Ords is up 41 points at 8,900. One Australian dollar buying 69.7 US cents. Checking sport now, an Australian cricket legend Matt Hayden has savaged national selectors over the shock recall of Nick Mattinson to the Test squad. The Blues batsman hasn't played first-class cricket in 18 months after fighting off cancer. Hayden taking aim at selectors on the All Over Bar, the cricket podcast.
19: Where we are at is that we are promoting the greatest pile of mediocrity that we've seen in a generation of cricket.
14: In the AFL trades, Hawthorn has lodged an offer for Ben King's move from the Gold Coast Suns as a restricted free agent. And in tennis, Aussie Alex Dermidor will be facing Novak Djokovic in the China Open final tonight following drama in the semis with Daniil Medvedev disqualified after hitting a ball into the crowd, striking a spectator. It's 3:04.
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4: Good afternoon. A multi-vehicle crash on Kingsford Smith Drive is eastbound left lane just before Cooksley Street through Hamilton. There's a multi-vehicle crash on Watson Road at Elizabeth Street heading through Acacia Ridge. Starting to build on the gateway northbound from Deegan up towards the Pine Rivers Bridge onto the Bruce Highway, and southbound a bit of a slow run heading down through Mackenzie as well. 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With traffic every 10 minutes, it's Dave Andrews on 4BC.
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14: Partly cloudy with a shower or two and a possible thunderstorm. Overnight getting down to 18 degrees. Tomorrow, a shower or two and a max of 28. Cloudy for Thursday. Right now it's 26 degrees in Tingalpa. I'm Amy Drew with more news at 3:30 on your news leader, Brisbane's 4BC.
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2: Welcome along to the 4BC Drive program. It is great to be with you today. We'll be here on air until 6pm this evening. Coming up on today's show, Olympic legend and the CEO of the Australian Sports Commission, Kieran Perkins, will join us.
5: About 15 metres to swim. This is rare gold. The best kind of gold. Perkins goes in first.
2: The two-time gold medalist was at the launch of the Olympic emblem at Southbank last night, so we'll get his take on the big reveal. The number of cybersecurity breaches in the public sector has increased yet again in the last financial year. It doesn't bode well for the planned switch over to digital for one of the state's biggest hospitals. Former FBI agent Dennis Desmond will chat cybersecurity just after four. And, of course, your phone plan could be covered for an entire year if you win our Last Man Standing quiz after 5 o'clock. Here is your clue for today. All right, well, keep that one handy and stick around until the quiz that's happening at 5, and the prize is all thanks to our good friends at Amasom. As always, you can have your say on anything that we'll be speaking about today, or perhaps you'd like to start a conversation with us, please join us. The 4BC open line, thanks to Watch Smoke Alarms, is 1-3-3-882. 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
2: Well, I wonder whether or not you got caught up in any of the wild weather that we had across the southeast today. Severe storm cells smashed a number of communities, including Warwick, Boona, Rathdowney, and Bow Desert in the early hours of this morning, while the Gold Coast also had heavy rain, strong winds, and lightning. In Brisbane, we fared okay. There was a bit of rumbling of the clouds, bit of lightning, but the rain is very much needed. Our average for September was way lower than it should have been. I think we recorded just over 1 mil of rain, which should be around 29 is the average for September. At around 10 a.m. today, close to 2,500 homes across the region were without power, the majority of which were in Toowoomba. The outages also affect properties along the Warrego Highway and Mount Lindsay Road. Most of those outages have been resolved. 664 customers are now without power, the majority of whom on the sunny coast in Noosa. On a positive note, it does appear that the rain in Toowoomba region has helped firefighters control those four bushfires that we reported on yesterday. So that is some good news. While the impacts of today's storms have been minimal, it does signal the start of storm and disaster season, which means the debate around the federal government's disaster recovery cuts has resurfaced. The state government today began warning Queenslanders to prepare for wild weather with its annual Get Ready campaign. It launched at Kedron's State Disaster Coordination Centre, encouraging locals to have plans of action in place for the upcoming disaster season and the current higher risk bushfire period. The state also used the launch to again call on the Commonwealth to reverse its proposal to reduce its disaster recovery funding contribution from 75 to 50%. In a state like ours, it really does make you wonder. The Local Government Association of Queensland has also warned that community infrastructure could be in disrepair if the federal government pushed ahead with that reduction. Well, tragic news this morning as the Australian Defence Force soldier was killed and five others injured, a couple critically, in a military vehicle rollover in the Northern Territory. The crash happened yesterday afternoon during a training exercise at Mount Bundy, about 100 kilometres southeast of Darwin. A 28-year-old male soldier tragically lost his life while the five injured troops were airlifted to Royal Darwin Hospital. Northern Territory Police are now helping Defence investigate the cause of the rollover on behalf of the coroner. Prime Minister Anthony Albanese says the tragedy is a terrible reminder of the risks of our servicemen and women who face even while training at home. Defence Minister Richard Miles also has paid tribute, honouring the soldier as one of our finest. Devastatingly, this marks the second fatal training accident for the Australian Defence Force this year. Well, the Coalition has announced their immigration policy today, promising the largest cut to immigration in Australian history. The opposition is pledging to slash temporary visa holders by 650,000 if they win the next election. Opposition leader Angus Taylor says the plan will reduce net overseas migration from current levels of 292,000 down to 100,000 for the first 2 years. The policy goes much further than Labor's current target of bringing net migration down to 225,000. Temporary visa holders are the main target of the opposition's policy, with graduate visas abolished completely and the nation's refugee intake halved to 10,000. However, while temporary numbers will plummet under the plan, the coalition says it will actually add 100,000 skilled migrant visas. Makes sense. Senator Matt Canavan will join us on the show later this hour to get into the details of their Australian First policy. Executives from Anthropic and OpenAI have been questioned in a parliamentary inquiry today following OpenAI's Medicare hack earlier this year. OpenAI executive Jason Kwan said additional monitoring has been put in place since the incident.
18: We should have informed the impacted parties much sooner in the process. The reasoning for why that did not happen is we wanted to understand more of the facts before we spoke to the impacted parties. But because of the novelty of this situation, I think we have learned our lesson that it is better to inform even with partial information.
2: Now, Kwan has admitted that the company should have informed the Australian government sooner following the Medicare hack.
18: One of the things that we have implemented since the incident is additional monitoring so that during the training process, if the models access the internet in ways they're not supposed to, there's a notification that gets triggered and somebody's able to come in and pause or stop training.
2: All right, we'll keep you updated as the parliamentary inquiries continue this afternoon. Stick with us on the 4BC Drive Show. Up next, the Coalition has unveiled what it says would be the biggest cut to immigration in Australian history. Net overseas migration will be slashed to just 100,000 a year. Temporary visas cut dramatically, and international students and humanitarian visas will also be targeted. Nationals leader Matt Canavan joins me after 3:30 to have a chat and explain this new Australia First migration plan. We'll also chat to Olympic legend and CEO of the Australian Sports Commission, Kieran Perkins, about the unveiling of the not-so-secret Brisbane 2032 Paralympic and Olympics logo. That's coming up next here on 4BC Drive. It's 15 minutes past three.
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9: A multi-vehicle crash on Watson Road at Elizabeth Street through Acacia Ridge to watch out for this afternoon. A multi-vehicle praying to on Kingsford Smith Drive, eastbound left lane before Cooksley Street heading through Hamilton. The run up the gateway northbound is starting to build now from Boondall up towards the Pine Rivers Bridge. Delays southbound from Murray all the way down through towards Mackenzie onto Wishart. Sushi Hub's 20th birthday present to you is stress and mess-free lunch and dinner ideas, always fresh and delicious. 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
2: Welcome back to 4BC Drive. Well, the Coalition has today unveiled a major overhaul of Australia's migration system, promising to dramatically cut the number of people coming into this country if it wins the next election. Under its Australia First migration plan, net overseas migration would fall to 100,000 a year for the first 2 years before gradually rising to 160,000 by year four. The Coalition also wants to reduce the number of temporary visa holders by around 650,000 over 4 years, abolish most temporary graduate visas, cap international student commencements, and halve the humanitarian intake to 10,000 places a year. The Coalition says the aim is to ease pressure on housing and essential services while prioritising highly skilled migrants. Labor says cuts on this scale could have serious consequences for the economy and essential services. Joining me now is the leader of the Nationals and Queensland Senator Matt Canavan. Matt, thank you so much for joining us here on 4BC Drive.
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2: All right, Matt, the latest official figure has net overseas migration at about 292,000 a year. Labor says they're going to bring this down and to 245,000, then 225 the following year. It's a long way to go down to 100,000. Why do we need to go that much further, do you think?
26: Because we just have too many people in this country and we've got to rebalance things. Just to put this in context, we now have 3 million people on temporary visas here in Australia. We had about 2 million before COVID. Remarkably, for every six workers in our labour force, there's one in this country with temporary visa work rights, competing against Australians, undermining and undercutting the wages and living standards of Australian workers. And it's just way too many. It's just way out of whack with what we've had in our past, and out of whack with what every other country's got around the world. And I think everybody can see this as there's a big, big demand to see a rebalancing of this, to see migration cut, which is what we'll do. I'm surprised the current government's just completely ignoring that. They had a major announcement a few weeks ago on migration. They did not make any cuts. Keep in mind those figures you've just read out, the 225 they want to get to, the so-called net overseas migration.
2: Yeah.
26: That's still a good 20,000. That's still 10% higher than normal. Yeah. The historical normal. So we've got to go below that for a little bit of time to get that temporary population down, as we're suggesting, by 650,000. That'll rebalance things. It'll get our temporary population back to basically what it was before COVID. And we're going to do so in a way which puts skills first, make sure businesses can still have the skills they need, but do respond to the demands of the Australian people to cut migration.
2: Well, I know that Labor has pretty much said the same thing about the coalition's policy as they did with One Nation, that going as low as 100,000 will be catastrophic for the economy and could leave hospitals and aged care and other essential services without enough workers. I assume with Angus Taylor as the leader of the coalition, you would have done some economic modelling beyond just establishing that the policy is going to be budget neutral.
26: Yeah, well, we've made sure. We've looked at how these visa classes operate with different industries. And so what we've done is design special visas to help, for example, tradies, make sure we have workers for our construction industry. We're going to have a replace the current temporary graduate visa program, which is not targeted. Basically, anyone who finishes study in this country can just continue here for a few years. We're going to make sure that is targeted. If you want to stay here, you have to work in health and education or some other industry that's in high demand or in the regional areas. And and so that will make sure and skew our the visas that we do offer to what our country needs for those workforces that you suggested. But there's obviously a lot of people here that aren't doing that. And to suggest that somehow going back to the level of population we had before COVID would ruin our economy just defies all economic sense, because we had a functioning economy before and a society before COVID. I would argue actually the opposite. The last few years, since we've had mass migration, we've also had a mass drop in Australian living standards. So it hasn't been the panacea, the saviour of Australian living standards. It does prop up the overall GDP figures, the total economic figures that the Labor Party likes to spruik.
2: Yeah.
26: But what does that mean? If you've got high GDP, it doesn't help you pay your mortgage.
2: No.
26: It doesn't give you a real wage increase, which people haven't had for years under this government.
2: Correct.
26: And so we want to return to that environment where people can get ahead, where living standards can rise, but we still have the workers we need for our country as well.
2: And high GDP certainly has done nothing for productivity in this country as well. Pauline Hanson says you've essentially copied One Nation's homework here. They want migration eventually capped at 130,000, also targeting temporary visas as well as international students. I guess what's the fundamental difference here between the coalition's plan and One Nation's?
26: We've got the detail. You mentioned One Nation's 130 figure. Well, actually, we're lower than that at 100, as you've also read out. But One Nation actually haven't provided net overseas migration figures in the interim years. We don't know on a year-by-year basis what they're going to do.
2: This is a flat figure.
26: And I do think that raises concerns and about, you know, where do we have the workers we need, all those sort of stuff. When Angus Taylor first became Liberal leader, his first press conference, he said, we've got to cut the numbers, we've got to raise the standards of who's coming here. And ever since then, we've been doing a lot of work to get these numbers right. It does take a lot of work. It's a very complex system, understandably. I mean, look, I'm happy to work with One Nation, and great, if more people, I'm going to work with the government. I wish they would respond, because I do think it's actually creating enormous division in our country to have a government that's not listening, because two-thirds of the Australian people want a cut to migration, and it's not healthy in a representative democracy for your government to just ignore such a clear demand. So I'd like them to do it. But, you know, I was on stage with Pauline in Dubbo a few weeks ago, and she had three different migration policies in 3 minutes. And then she announced a fourth a couple of weeks later because it was all such a mess. Yeah, their latest migration policy a little bit more coherent, but as I say, there's still large gaps in it, and I can't fill those gaps. That's something you'll have to ask One Nation about their own policy. All I can say is they will cut migration to 100,000 a year. It's the lowest figure of any party that's out there.
2: Yeah,
26: that will respond to those demands from the Australian people, and then we'll rebalance things in our country to keep our economy strong.
2: Well, one thing, Matt, that has been pretty clear that One Nation have said that they will, you know, their stance on skilled migrants having family here. One Nation obviously saying that they've completely ruled out supporting families of skilled migrants. What is your stance on this? Because I know that you have spoken about how important it is to have skilled workers, and that particularly in regional areas, you know, they're a support network for those migrants.
26: Yeah,
2: where's your stance on this?
26: Look, I can't speak for One Nation's policy, but we're not proposing changes to the family reunion visas except for those that are studying here as undergraduate degrees. And so currently, and it is forming a bit of a loophole that in some courses, in some areas of the country, one in three so-called student visas are actually not studying. They're the partners of people here doing a basic bachelor degree. And we think that's a little bit of an abuse of the situation. And so at that level, when you're here doing an undergraduate degree, when you're young, just doing something simple, you won't automatically be able to bring your partner. If you're here doing your PhD and postgraduate study and it's something really important for our country, and or yes, you're contributing in a skilled way with skill qualifications to our nation, yes, there will remain some degree of rights or opportunities to bring in family. Of course, we still retain the right to cap those, to determine what number we can take in, but we're not going to completely remove them. Because I do think you're right, it's important. Look, we want to return our nation to one where people, where primarily our migration system is run to give people a new hope, new start, new home, where they can develop roots. And yes, start a family. We're such a good country doing that. We're built on migration in that respect, particularly since World War II. But what has happened in recent years is we haven't been offering that sort of migration pathway. We've been getting here people here on temporary visas. They've been visa hopping from one visa to another. They never really set down roots. They don't know if they're going to stay here or not, or are they going to be kicked out. And I don't think it's healthy for any country to have more than 10% of your population on temporary visas. And I certainly don't think it's Australia.
2: Well, I think it's
26: part of our history. It's not. Well, I don't want a temporary guest worker class here in this country. We're a nation that does things ourselves primarily. You know, people mow their own lawn. People, you know, do their own dishes and drive their own cars. We don't need a bunch of people working for us. I want people to be with us and actually Australians and commit to our country. That's how our migration system should
2: work. I think also the system and the way in which those visas are given out has been, you know, watered down and almost, you know, just made terribly complicated, overly complicated with all the loopholes, as you suggested. And I think as a result, we've just become this sort of stepping stone for people who want to come in and out. But like you said, don't, you know, put down roots. As a daughter of a migrant family, as a first generation Australian, I worry that you, when you describe your migration policy as Australia first, you know, maybe there might be some Aussies who hear that language and worry that this debate, you know, risks becoming about the migrants themselves rather than the way that governments manage migration. What would you say very quickly to that?
26: I'm second generation. In fact, I was nearly kicked out of Parliament for being suspected Italian a few years ago.
2: It would be our honour if you were.
26: Stinky die Aussie. Yeah. Well, I'd never even been to Italy at the time. It would have been strange, but I have been since. And, yeah, I got a wonderful family heritage there. But you know, my family came here after the war and they committed to this country. And so they became new Australians. And so when I say Australia first, of course, it does include all of those people, including those people who will become Australians in the future. They're the people we want to support, and we want people to commit to us. But we must, to maintain that welcome mat that we've traditionally held out to the world, we need to have a balanced program that all Australians can support that gives people the confidence that we have some control over. I think you put the nail on the head before about how complex the system has become, because what has happened is, yeah, what was a good faith effort to provide some temporary visas to help different businesses, to help our universities, has become abused, where migration agents and some businesses have found, well, there's a bit of a loophole here. There's no caps here. We can just take the mickey.
2: Benefited from it.
26: Yeah, like some of these visa classes, when you go back and look at them, when they were designed, they were meant to have 10, 20,000 people. They've now got like 200,000, 300,000 people on these
2: visas. That's a lot.
26: And it's just not managed properly. So we've got to get back to a system which is manageable, which gives people confidence that we are running the system that will provide long-term benefits to our nation. And as I say, traditionally that's been through the permanent migration. Keep in mind, we're not proposing to make cuts to that. We've done a successful permanent migration program where people become Australians, they commit to a nation. That is good. What the problem is, and we've got a policies focused on the problem is this growth in temporary visas that's at the moment kind of uncontrolled.
2: And bringing in the skills that we require. Very quickly, the news of the day, does the Coalition have any plans to buy supermarkets over the next few years, perhaps?
26: Yeah, I saw this, the local Greens MP there in Brisbane who lost his job at the last election. Maybe he's looking for a new job now and he wants to run supermarkets.
2: Shelf stacker.
26: So don't know if that's going to really work. The serious issue here is that there is a lack of competition in our retail sector. We have seen some very egregious behaviour from, say, Coles, who a few years ago demanded extra contractual payments from small businesses. It was absolutely shocking. The judge in that case actually found the laws weren't strong enough for her to properly penalise Coles. And so we've called for proper powers that could split up these companies if they keep acting in a bad way. Now, I don't think we'd ever have to do that because the threat of it alone would force better behaviour. And these laws exist in Europe, in America. They're used very, very rarely, but they work. Now, this idea, though, we'd build government supermarkets, I mean, look, oh, geez. You know, have a look at the NDIS. That's a government-run scheme, right?
2: Yeah.
26: How's that going? How's that going?
2: I don't know.
26: We think, you know, I'm a bit sceptical of whether this is a. I think it's a bit of a thought bubble from the Greens. let's focus on the real issues.
2: I don't know, Matt. As a leader of the Nationals, you've got some experience of being on the land. I would say the produce would be far fresher than that coming from the Greens output.
26: Well, lots of farmers' markets. Let's invest in those. We don't need. I need a replacement for Coles.
2: State-run produce. Matt Canavan, it's been great. Thank you so much for joining us here on 4BC Drive.
26: Thanks so much. Have a good day.
2: Leader of the Nationals there, Senator of Queensland, of course. The Coalition says it would cut net overseas migration to 100,000 a year initially, arguing that Australia's migration intake needs to be better match our need for homes and housing affordability and infrastructure and services available. When it comes to migration, I wonder what matters more to you. Is it the number of people coming in or making sure that we bring in the right skills that we actually need here? And should Australia cut migration until housing and infrastructure, those essential things that we need, have had a chance to catch up? 1-3-3-882 is the 4BC open line. Thanks to Watch Smoke Alarms. Keen to hear your thoughts. You can text as well, 0499-880-882. Coming up after the news, Olympic legend Kieran Perkins will take you inside the Olympic emblem reveal. But first, police have pursued an allegedly carjacked vehicle for over 160 km. Amy Drew, you've got all the details.
4: Yes, Carla. Well, it began at Mount Coolum on the Sunshine Coast last night. The car tracked by road and air all the way to Ipswich, where tyre spikes were deployed. It was found abandoned shortly after. Two men have been charged. One was released on bail after facing court today. Also making headlines, the opposition believes its migration overhaul will not hurt the budget, claiming the policy is designed to increase the tax take, proposing to cut the rate to 100,000 in its first and second year of government. The federal government believes Australia's defence bases are safe for training after another fatal incident in the Northern Territory, believed to be a vehicle rollover. Australian comedian Judith Lucy has revealed she's battling breast cancer, saying she will undergo a double mastectomy. And in sport, controversial tennis star Daniil Medvedev has apologised to a fan he hit with a ball, the incident seeing him disqualified from the China Open, but it has set up a final showdown for Aussie Alex Dermanor and Novak Djokovic. And Carla, I'll have more news at 4.
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9: A breakdown on the Pacific Motorway outbound shoulder just after the Gateway Overpass at 8 Mile Plains. There's a single vehicle prang on Ipswich Road, westbound left lane after Kenway Street heading through Maruka. A multi-vehicle crash on Kingsford Smith Drive, eastbound left lane before Cooksley Street through Hamilton. And watch out for 1-2 on Watson Road at Elizabeth Street in Acacia Ridge. $20 million could be yours with Oz Lotto. 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With traffic every 10 minutes, it's Dave Andrews on 4BC.
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3: T's and C's.

0: interesting that One Nation, having shared a stage with Pauline a couple of weeks ago in Dubbo, that it appeared that there were three different policies given out in 3 minutes when it comes to migration, whether some things have sort of been made up as they go along. But I guess underlying it, both One Nation and the Coalition's gone further in cutting net migration numbers, way more than the government, even though the government will tell you that they're cutting their net migration policy. But the question about it when it comes to migration is what matters more to you is the number of people coming in, or that we're making sure that we're bringing the skills that we need. And I don't know if pausing to let Australians catch up and get into housing. Housing is one of the cruxes of the Coalition's migration policy. It's a centre of their argument. But you need workers to build those homes. We have a severe tradie shortage. And if you're going to cut net migration from 292,000 to 100,000, you're going to want to make sure that we don't end up making the shortage of tradies and construction workers even worse than the current situation. So even if we did pause to let us get into homes before letting any more people into that, who's going to build those houses? Who's going to build this pipeline of work that we have just in this state alone, let alone across the country? It's quite the predicament that we're in, Peter. But I'm glad we're having this conversation. 133-882 is the 4BC open line. You can call us there or you can text us anytime, 0499-880-882. Well, the worst kept secret in the build-up to the 2032 Games was officially launched last night. The Cockatoo logo, which over the next 6 years and beyond will become synonymous with Queensland, Brisbane and our Olympic and Paralympic game legacy. The launch on the river in South Bank last night, it looked amazing. And one man who was there is someone who knows Brisbane, Queensland and the Olympic Games for that matter better than most, Kieran Perkins.
1: About 15 metres to swim. This is rare gold. The best kind of gold. Perkins goes in first. What a great win.
0: The two-time gold medalist is also the CEO of the Australian Sports Commission and joins me on the line now. Kieran, thank you so much for your time.
2: It's an absolute pleasure. Thanks for having me.
0: Like I said, it was probably the world's worst kept secret. We all learnt about what the emblem was, but the launch, no less, looked spectacular last night.
2: It was absolutely fabulous. I think you're right. Like, we all knew what the logo was, but The reality is it's still a milestone. This is a really important marker in the evolution of the Brisbane Olympic and Paralympic Games. And the fact that it's such an awesome logo and we all love it as well just made the night a whole lot of fun.
0: I mean, I was hoping quietly for an ibis or perhaps a cassowary, but we'll take a cheeky cockatoo.
2: Well, the mascots are still to come. Don't give up hope. You never know.
0: It'll be a whole bird family. But the greatest thing, Kieran, you know, was seeing Olympic legends past and present and future in attendance to celebrate the logo. I think it sort of encapsulates the spirit of what it is now, this momentum. It feels like it's shifted.
2: Look, it absolutely has. I mean, we're still 6 years out, which is, you know, in some respects a long time, in other respects it's not very long at all. But from an athlete's perspective,
0: yeah,
2: like, we know the guys that are in the system, the kids that are performing at the moment and sort of starting to turn up at national and international level, they are going to be our Brisbane 32 athletes competing. And so, you know, we're all getting really excited to see who's out there, to see what they're doing, to sort of feel that energy. And when the logo comes out and the emblem is in place, and it is such an Australian emblem, it is such a wonderful sort of cheeky nod to who we are, it just continues to make it that little bit more real. We know it's coming.
0: Well, and I think also because there hasn't been, I guess, much progress in terms of we haven't seen a build site start or that sort of thing. So I guess it's that first step. It's emblematic, if you will.
2: Look, absolutely it is. You know, the long list of all the stuff that needs to be done and the fact that we've had the games sort of awarded to us so long ago now, I guess, and Brisbane being the first time that that's happened, that there's been an 11-year runway. It probably does feel like it's been going on for quite some time, especially in Queensland where everybody's talking about it and has been the whole time.
0: Yeah.
2: But I think, you know, one of the things I find interesting and the emblem is such an awesome moment is that when you travel the rest of the country, people are kind of aware, but they're not really paying too much attention.

0: attention.
1: Yeah.
0: The emblem's got them on now. The emblem's actually getting people connected, and the whole country is beginning to realise that the Games is coming and it's for all of us.
1: Well, we had a marketing expert on the station on 4BC earlier this morning who spoke about all the elements of the logo, which make it, you know, representative of Queensland. And in terms of other logos, comparing it to London, for example, that it ticks all the boxes to be successful. It's so weird. I think on one hand, I'm like, are we making so much noise about not much? Or is this really, like I said, the start of something at least?
0: No, look, it is absolutely the start of something, because from here, you know, it won't be long before we start getting, you know, confirmation of all the sports, confirmation of the venues, building will be going off, there'll be mascots to come, we'll start to see more sponsors and engagement, you know, and before you know it, we'll be days out from the opening ceremony for the Olympics, and then the Paralympics will follow in quick pursuit. It's amazing to me, and maybe it's just an age thing, you know. We sit here now and say 6 years is a bit to go, but it'll be here so fast, and this is our moment to sort of go, it's a Games and it's Australia's, and we've got our emblems to prove it.
1: Well, you just mentioned before about the sports being revealed. I realised that the events program has been delayed. It's been pushed back. Do you have any idea on why that is the case, why we haven't presented to the IOC what sports we want to be considered or included on our 2032 programs?
0: Look, the reality is it's just a really big challenge, right? Because it's not only about the sports we want to introduce, those Australian sports that we want to add to the program. The IOC actually has to work through with its 204 or whatever the number is, member nations, and all the international federations on what the core program is. You know, we know swimming will be there. We know athletics will be there. We know that there'll be a lot of those sports that we know and love, but which events, how many medals, how many athletes, what's the size of the Games going to be, all of that stuff at the core level still has to be decided. And the latest mail is that I think it's, you know, it'll be early next year before that's finalised. And then our add-ons will come very quickly after that. So it is really just that reality. The whole world's involved in this, and it's a whole lot of collaboration and effort to navigate the politics of sport, which is, you know, always active and fun.
1: I bet it is. Okay, I want you to be as diplomatic as you possibly can. I realise, Kieran Perkins, that you're in a difficult position as the CEO of the Australian Sports Commission, but if you were to remove one Olympic sport from a program, I'll go first, breakdancing. What would it be, and what would you put in instead? We are supporting netball.
0: Well, see, so breakdancing definitely won't be in the program. I can absolutely jump on that because it's a demonstration sport in Paris, and sure. No one else has
1: put their hand up for it.
0: That one into the next one. Yeah, so
1: fair enough.
0: Look, I would hate to hazard a guess. You know, to your point, being the CEO of the Australian Sports Commission, we love all of our sports equally. All of our children are highly valued and important to us, and we'd love to see them all involved. So we'll have to wait and see.
1: All right, you're a Brizzy boy through and through. You started your swimming journey in Indooroopilly before obviously going on and winning gold in Barcelona at Atlanta. I wonder whether or not seeing that logo and the name Brisbane, does it make it more real now that we'll be hosting the Games in 2032? And at what point did you realise I'm going to be an Olympian? Like, at what age? What age should we be now, our kids be, our grandkids be now, before they think they're going to make it in 2032?
0: Look, it depends on the sport, and it depends on so many things. I mean, the reality is a lot of our Olympians, and you know, I'm one of those, have no idea that they could be an Olympian until literally they're there. And that can happen in your late teens, early 20s, depending on the sport you're involved in. Or it could be as young as 15 or 16 for some sports as well, or what, skateboarding. I think last in Paris, did we have
1: 14.
0: 12 or 13?
1: Yeah.
0: 14, like just crazy young. So look, there, it depends on your sport. It depends on your journey. And, you know, we see guys like from my old sport of swimming, like Cam McAvoy is in his 30s and he's still going strong.
1: Yeah.
0: So you know what? If you love sport and you're playing it already, and you you know, you're going to be in that mid-teens, anywhere into your early 30s in 2032, you just never know.
1: You just never know. Kieran, I just think, you know, how involved will you be, being that Brisbane is your hometown? How involved do you want to be? Would you like to be part of the relay that lights the Olympic cauldron? At what point do we see, you know, merchandise, you know, maybe a Kieran Perkins bobblehead made?
0: Well, wouldn't that be a slight surprise? I'm not quite sure that'll ever come out, but I absolutely, of course, I want to be involved, like every Olympian, every Queenslander. So I certainly hope that I will be given the opportunity to you know, carry the torch in some part of the relay. And to be frank, beyond that, I just actually hope that I'm there and get the chance to observe and watch it and be a part of it, because obviously being an Olympian, you know, I have my own experiences and memories of what I went through. Mm. But as a kid growing up, I was at the Brisbane Commonwealth Games in 82. I was in the stadium when Matilda wins, and I and my brother, we took home bags and bags of paper streamers and fans and all that from the opening ceremony. And then we had them set up in our bedrooms for weeks afterwards. And that's what I want to experience. And I think for the vast majority of us, that's what these types of events bring. The opportunity to be there, to be a part of the atmosphere, and to be able to say that you were in Brisbane when the Olympic and Paralympic Games came to town, and you know, really, our city, our state, and our country was changed forever due to that impact of the World Games.
1: Well, I think that's a perfect sort of advertisement for anyone who wants to get involved. My little one will be 8, I think 8 or 9, and I'm already enrolling him in dance classes because I don't know he's going to quite make the Olympic stage, but I want him to be the Nikki Webster of the 2032 Games.
0: That is an option. We're going to need volunteers. We're going to need officials. Yep. We're going to need drivers, security guards, people serving food.
1: Yeah,
0: you name it. There is going to be a workforce of thousands, and any chance to be there, I think, is going to be an awesome experience.
1: Yeah, totally. That is the opportunity that exists, that legacy for 2032 and beyond. Kieran Perkins, it's been an absolute pleasure to have a chat with you. I really appreciate you joining us here on 4BC Drive.
0: No, it's a pleasure. Thanks for having me.
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3: There's a breakdown on Elizabeth Street in the city. The eastbound left lane affected between William and George Street. A breakdown on the Pacific Motorway outbound after the Gateway overpass at 8 Mile Plains. Single vehicle crash on Ipswich Road. Westbound in the left lane after Kenway Street through Maruka. Delays are back to Cracknell Road. And a multi-vehicle crash on Watson Road and Elizabeth Street heading through Acacia Ridge. 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I'm Dave Andrews with Traffic Every 10 Minutes on 4BC.
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1: Welcome back to the 4BC Drive Show. We just spoke with Senator and Nationals leader Matt Canavan. Of course, the Coalition have revealed their next step for migration in Australia First Migration Plan. And basically net overseas migration would be slashed to just 100,000 a year, with temporary visas also cut dramatically and international students and humanitarian visas also targeted. But that it just very clearly centres around the things that matter the most. Housing is the centre of the Coalition's argument, that we need to get those essential workers, still bringing those people in that are going to help build that, but drastically cutting, particularly in relation to what the current net migration numbers are. Glenn from Forest Lake has called through. Hello, Glenn.
20: G'day, Carla. How are you?
1: I'm well.
20: That's good. I like the show.
1: Thank you.
20: And but I was listening to, I get on a bandwagon all the time, I suppose, about different things. And
1: sure.
20: Basically, I agree with what the Liberals are saying, just like I agree with Pauline Hanson, the One Nation.
1: Mm.
20: And we've got to start looking after Australians first. The 100,000, I think, is for me, I think that's a good idea. And I think the cutting down on these temporary visas, you know, if you've got 3 million people there on temporary visas, how many of them are in the workforce? You know, I've heard students go to school after 12 months, they then can turn around and go and do another course and bring their family out here or whatever. Mm. And they then turn around and come on the purse strings. Now, from an Australian perspective, I mean, most of us couldn't care less who comes here.
1: Mm.
20: Really, we don't care where you come from. All we ask is that you come in here, contribute to the company and become part of Australia. Introduce, you know, become part of us. We're an English-speaking country, so learn the language and become part of us. And we don't care whether you're black, white, pink or brindle.
1: Yeah. And Glenn, I think the majority of us actually feel that way. I said that with Matt. You know, I'm a first-generation Australian. I come from, you know, a migrant family who came here and was able to put down roots and, you know, worked so hard for the opportunities that they got, that this country brought to them. And it worries me that when you label a migration policy Australia First, and people hear that language, they, you know, there's a worry that perhaps the debate becomes about migrants themselves, which is not what is the case. It is the way that the current government is managing migration and what we're going to do about it. That's the issue. So I'm with you there, Glenn, and I like a bandwagon as well, as long as we're all educated somewhat.
20: As long as we're all working together for the one cause and that we have one flag, one country, one language, bang. To me, I don't care what colour you are. I don't care. As long as you come in here and join us.
1: Glenn, I appreciate the call. 133-882 is the 4BC open line. Thanks to Watch Smoke Alarms. You can join the conversation anytime.
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3: A crash on Sanford Road outbound around Blackwood Street through Mitchelton has delays back into Audley. There's a breakdown in the city on Elizabeth Street eastbound in the left lane between William and George Streets. Breakdown on the Pacific Motorway outbound around the Gateway overpass at 8 Mile Plains. Delays on the Western Freeway from Indooroopilly out to Fig Tree Pocket and delays on the Gateway northbound from Boondall to the Pine Rivers Bridge. It's a Peter Jackson summer, cool wool tailoring from $499, up to 50% off store-wide. European textiles, new season style, Peter Jackson. With traffic every 10 minutes, it's Dave Andrews on 4BC.
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1: Welcome back to the 4BC Drive Show. Coming up after 4 o'clock news, former FBI agent and now Queensland local Dennis Desmond will join me. There are concerns that the health records of one of Queensland's biggest hospitals could be at risk as they make the move to the digital world. So we'll chat cybersecurity after 4 o'clock with former FBI agent and now Queensland local. You've got the news coming up with Amy Drew here on 4BC.
0: Marsden, Morningside, Mitchelton, Manly. 4BC is Brisbane.
2: It's 4 o'clock. Good afternoon. I'm Amy Drew. The Coalition has today released its plan to overhaul Australia's migration rate if it wins the next election, with plans to slash net overseas migration to 100,000 in its first and second year of government. The move would reduce the number of temporary visas. Nationals leader Matt Canavan has told Carla Biniaska, we need to attract migrants with more skills.
3: What we've done is design special visas to help, for example, tradies, make sure we have workers for our construction industry. We're going to replace the current temporary graduate visa program, which is not targeted. Basically, anyone who finishes study in this country can just continue here for a few years. We're going to make sure that is targeted. If you want to stay here, you have to work in health and education or some other industry that's in high demand or in the regional areas.
2: Australia's political leaders have expressed their condolences to the family of a soldier who died during a training accident in the Northern Territory yesterday. It's understood the member in his 20s was killed after being involved in a vehicle rollover. Five others were injured. Two men have been arrested after taking police on a chase from the Sunshine Coast to Ipswich in an allegedly stolen car. Chloe Affleck has the details.
4: It's alleged a 55-year-old man was threatened by a knife-wielding man at a shopping centre in Mount Coolum last night, with the alleged offender demanding his keys and driving away in the victim's car. Police and Polair tracked the vehicle from the Sunshine Coast to Brisbane and towards Ipswich before successfully deploying a tyre deflation device. The car came to a stop in Bundamba, with a 26-year-old male driver fleeing on foot before being arrested a short distance away. A 29-year-old male passenger was also arrested. Both have been charged over the matter. Chloe Affleck reporting.
2: One of the country's most loved comedians has used her quirky humour to let everyone know she's been diagnosed with breast cancer. Judith Lucy telling followers via social media, urging other women to keep up with screenings.
5: I got an email from Breast Screen Australia telling me that my mammogram result was a bit weird. May I take this opportunity to say, ladies, for the love of God, keep up with your mammograms. Anyway, long story short, I've got breast cancer.
2: And the 2032 Brisbane emblem has been illuminated alongside the Brisbane River overnight for its official launch. More than 4,000 people helped to shape the final design, featuring a pink cockatoo for the Olympic Games and a sulphur-crested cockatoo for the Paralympic Games. Former Olympian and Chief Executive of the Australian Sports Commission, Kieran Perkins, attended the launch, telling Carla Biniaska, despite its early leaking, it is still a huge milestone to celebrate on the road to 32.
6: A really important marker in the evolution of the Brisbane Olympic and Paralympic Games, and the fact that it's such an awesome logo and we all love it as well. And it is such an Australian emblem. It is a wonderful sort of cheeky nod to who we are. It continues to make it that little bit more real. We know it's coming.
2: In finance, just before the close, the All Ords is trading up 44 points at 8,903, one Australian dollar buying 69.6 US cents. Checking sport now, and tongues are wagging at the Wallabies as Mark Namangunitawase prepares to make his rugby union comeback. The star winger playing 11 tests for Australia before dominating rugby league over a two-year stint with the Roosters, Blues and Kangaroos. Wallabies prop Alan Alalatoa says they're excited to have him back.
7: He's just been a free. Like, what he's done in the last 2 years in league is probably unheard of. You know, he's gone over there in the space of 2 years and pretty much done everything, and now he's coming back.
2: And in the AFL trades, Hawthorn has lodged free agency paperwork for Ben King's move from the Gold Coast Suns. It's 4 minutes past four. That's the latest news.
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0: 4BC traffic.
12: A single vehicle crash on Ipswich Road, westbound in the left lane after Kenway Street through Maruka, has delays back to Cracknell Road with a car facing the wrong way. Breakdown on the Pacific Motorway outbound around the Gateway Overpass through 8 Mile Plains. Breakdown on Elizabeth Street, eastbound left lane between William Street and George Street in the city. Crash on Sanford Road outbound around Blackwood Street through Mitchelton. 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
2: Slight chance of a shower across Brisbane. A thunderstorm likely early this evening, possibly severe. Overnight getting down to 18 degrees. For tomorrow, a shower or two and a max of 28. Right now it's 26 degrees in Crestmead. I'm Amy Drew with more news at 4:30 on your news leader, Brisbane's 4BC.
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1: Welcome back for the second hour of 4BC Drive Show. We're going to chat cyber security in just a moment. Then after 4:30, Carla's Court will return. And today we're delving into the world of engagement etiquette. When is the wrong time to pop the question? It's what we will bring in to Carla's Court. I'm also going to have to eat some humble pie very shortly, so stick around to hear what I've done wrong. Now, all this month, Stella Rossa cafes across Queensland are raising funds for Project Pink to support breast cancer research at the PA Hospital. On Thursday, you can join Gary Hardgrave when he broadcasts live from Stella Rossa Forest Lake. You can grab a coffee, get behind the store's fundraising efforts and help save lives of those diagnosed with breast cancer. Gary Hardgrave, he'll be live from Stella Rossa Forest Lake this Thursday from 9 a.m. on Brisbane's 4BC.
0: From Ipswich to the Bay, Beaudesert to Bribie, 4BC is Brisbane. 882 4BC.
1: Well, Queensland's largest hospital is about to go completely paperless in a major digital record rollout. The Royal Brisbane and Women's Hospital is saying, moving away from paper charts, and they'll save time and improve patient care. However, experts warn that these transitions can leave organisations vulnerable to cybersecurity breaches. Meanwhile, privacy complaints across Queensland's public sector have doubled in the last financial year. Joining us now to talk about the risk and what needs to be done to keep patient data safe is former FBI agent and cybersecurity expert Dennis Desmond. Good afternoon to you, Dennis.
18: Hey, good afternoon. How are you?
1: I'm very well. Now, the Royal Brisbane and Women's Hospital, they're ditching paper charts for a huge digital record system. There have been warnings that this changeover period is when a hospital is most vulnerable to hackers. Why is this specific window, I guess, so risky? Is it because they haven't been doing anything digitally before this point in time?
18: Sure. The transition is always placing them at the greatest risk. And the reason for that is they're moving from paper to digital records, part of their integrated electronic medical record system, which, you know, assuming that, you know, once it's in place, records both at rest and in transit will be fully encrypted. They'll have an audit capability to track access to those records, who's looking at them. But meanwhile, while they're moving from paper to electronic, not all of the systems are necessarily fully functional or have been tested and evaluated. And therefore, as they're transitioning, it's possible for unauthorized access or exceeding authorized access events to occur.
1: And how big of a target are health records right now? Of course, the inquiry, parliamentary inquiry into OpenAI, that hack on some of our government agencies, on Medicare, for example. Well, what is the motivation for cyber criminals to access this data? Obviously, that issue is just slightly separate to the risk here, but it's, you know, it is one of those things that it seems that cyber criminals and health records seem to be the thing that we're talking about a lot lately.
18: They are. They are probably the most targeted type of record that's out there. And the reason for that is once those records have been accessed, then because of the amount and kinds of data that are contained within those records, criminals can either file false electronic insurance claims. They can create what are called synthetic identities, which are building of identities pulled from these records. And they can also use them for coercion, for blackmail, for different kinds of criminal activities, much more so than conventional data records, which are typically taken during a breach.
1: Okay, that makes a whole lot more sense, because like what could be possibly interesting about one's medical records, but once they have, I guess, a holistic picture of a person or persons, it makes, like you said, the ability to create a synthetic identification or ID so much easier, far more, I guess, far more so than having financial records, or is it just sort of one and the same, it's just another sort of feather in the cap of a cyber criminal?
18: Healthcare financial fraud is huge. Mm. It is one of the leading types of crimes perpetrated by organized criminal groups.
1: Wow.
18: But also the amount and kinds of data allow them to create these new synthetic identities.
1: Wow.
18: And also file false insurance claims. But also they can parallel an actual person's insurance coverage or medical claims, file fake claims, file fake test records,
1: wow,
18: and show all sorts of examinations and tests and results that were never actually done, allowing them to target financial institutions as well as insurance organizations.
1: It's incredible. If a system breach does happen during this rollout, what safeguards will need to be in place, I guess, so that patient care isn't compromised?
18: Well, ultimately, this will be much more secure than, say, storing paper records. It's just you're kind of shifting the kind of threat or the kind of risk. So, I mean, you can obviously, you know, unauthorized access to public record or to those records by individuals. It's difficult to control who can see them, who can access them. There's the potential for them to be lost or dumped, which we've seen medical records actually physically carried and lost, which you don't have with a digital records. Once it's in place, it'll have a full audit record. In other words, role-based access controls, who is authorized to look at those records, a full audit trail of anyone that can view those records, for instance. It reduces the insider threat significantly because you won't have employees looking up maybe famous people, celebrities, or looking up relatives or friends of or potential stalking victims. It's very difficult to access those kinds of records. During this transition period, obviously, they're going to need to ensure that only authorized personnel view those records, that the records are fully secured, that the systems are segmented, which they have different portals, which will be accessible by different healthcare staff and administrators. And again, that all of the records are encrypted and secured when they're at rest and also in transit when they're being processed and accessed by employees or medical health professionals.
1: Dennis, is there anything that we can do during this transition to help protect our information, or are we just at the mercy of these cyber criminals who may or may not hack at the same time or at the, you know, the hands of whatever agency it's with. In this case, it's, you know, State Health.
18: Now, look, ultimately, we own those records. You and I, as consumers, those are our records. And ultimately, it's the hospital staff, and in this case, Royal Brisbane Women's Hospital, ultimately have the onus on them to control and secure those records. Don't be afraid to ask that question. Where are my records stored? How are they stored? Are they on-site or offshore? Are they in the cloud? Which, as we know, a cloud computer is just somebody else's computer, and the security safeguards for that data storage are incredibly important. Don't be afraid to ask those questions. Ask what your rights are to access and see what the privacy controls are. Understand who has access to those records, and ultimately, what is the dispensation of those records when they're no longer needed or when they're no longer needed to be accessed by hospital staff.
1: So many questions that we've got to be across. I'm speaking right now to Dr. Dennis Desmond, a cybersecurity expert at USC, a former FBI agent. I want to just talk very quickly about the news of the day today, which is that Queensland's Office of the Information Commissioner has received 82 data breach notifications from the public sector last financial year and 350 privacy complaints. Should we be worried about the increased targeting of the private sector?
18: Yes and no. To be fair, this is the first full year that the breach, mandatory breach notification came into force, which was in July 2025. So the movement from 53 to 82 is partially accounted for by that mandatory breach notification to include inclusion of the Queensland government, which started recently as well. However, we have had some pretty significant breaches over the last year, including, as you remember, the Canvas breach. Mm-hmm. And then, of course, other high visibility breaches, which incorporated artificial intelligence agents operating independently and targeting Medicare system. Is also the, I think, New South Wales Wildlife Service recently was also admitted that they had been targeted by an AI agent collecting statistical data. Mm. So we have a new threat. Previously it was hackers. And now added to that, we now have autonomous agents operating sometimes without safeguards, targeting those systems as well.
1: Do you think it's enough? We heard from Jason Kwon, the OpenAI executive today, saying that, you know, additional monitoring has been put in place since the incident of the Medicare hacking, in this case, by an OpenAI agent, and, you know, that perhaps that they should have informed the Australian government sooner. Do you think enough has been done? Are we holding big tech accountable enough? Are they just creating technology that they have no idea what, like smart people are creating this stuff, and then it's smarter ultimately than them?
18: You know, I don't know if you're a Jurassic Park fan or not. I remember one of my favorite comments by Jeff Goldblum was, you know, just because we could doesn't mean that we should.
1: Yeah.
18: And this is one of those, technology has exceeded the grasp and reach of the developers. Insufficient guardrails, insufficient controls. We have insufficient regulatory controls over how these are deployed and used, which is another problem. Regulations never keep up with technology. And I think that, you know, ultimately there is a responsibility and an onus on the developers and the companies, as well as corporate users, as to how these agents and how AI overall is being used. And this is especially important when we start talking about corporate and personal and sensitive data that might be impacted or touched by these AI agents as well.
1: Dr. Dennis Desmond, I really appreciate your time joining us here on the program. And I also appreciate a 90s movies reference so that it can help me better understand the situation we're in. Thank you so much for your time.
18: You're very welcome. Take care.
1: See you later. There you go, cybersecurity expert, former FBI agent, and calls Queensland home. It is one of those things, the risks and what we need to keep ourselves safe. It's patient data that we're putting in the hands of the internet and of our health services. I wonder whether more can be done, what we should be doing. I hope you got some tips from Dennis there. All right, coming up after the break, federal member for Griffith, Renee Coffey, will join the show. She has a bit of a bone to pick with me, and I'll tell all in just a moment.
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12: A multi-vehicle crash on the Ipswich Motorway westbound after the Logan Motorway through Goodner. Delays are back to Wacol. A crash on Sanford Road outbound around Blackwood Street through Mitchelton, putting delays back to about Audley. Slow going on the Gateway northbound from Boondall up towards the Pine Rivers Bridge, and a busy run too at the moment as you make your way southbound down the Gateway from Mackenzie down towards Rochdale. $20 million could be yours with Oz Lotto. Grab a ticket now. It could be kind of life-changing. 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It's Dave Andrews with traffic every 10 minutes on 4BC.
1: Thanks, Dave. It's 19 minutes past four here on 4BC Drive. 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
1: Welcome back to 4BC Drive. Carla's Court is coming up after the 4:30 news headlines. But, well, I don't want to throw him under the bus, but it was our sports reporter, Sam Leckie, who brought this to our attention last week. And, well, we both spoke about this last week, about an open thank you card to outgoing Brisbane Lions coach Chris Fagan. Have a listen.
21: Up with a
1: that
21: job
1: is so strange.
21: In the AFL somewhere.
1: What a weird initiative.
21: Yeah. Also, this is weird, but kind of cool for Chris Fagan. MP Renee Coffey is organising this. There is a you can go and sign a thank you card on Sunday at the Bulimba Woolworths from 3 o'clock. They're organising a thank you card for Chris Fagan.
1: Oh, that is weird. Okay. Now, I still stand by my stance. It's a little strange. It's a little different to get a card, like a big physical card, a digital card, I kind of understand, but a big physical card, like a see you later, thanks for coaching to three back-to-back-to-back premierships. But I do stand corrected because the Bulimba community has quite clearly got around this initiative, and I'm going to eat some humble pie here. And to help me is the member for Griffith herself, Renee Coffey. Renee, thank you so much for your time.
22: Hello, Carla. Lovely to be on your show.
1: Okay. Now, to start with, I did think it was rather unconventional. I said the word weird. Maybe that wasn't the kindest thing to describe it. But a physical card signing, I just didn't think... I just thought it was strange, but clearly it's been successful.
22: Well, you know, in Australian politics, if being called weird is the worst thing that you're called on any given day, it's not that bad a day, to be frank.
1: Wouldn't be the first time.
22: We had the card signing on the weekend, and yeah, Bulimba turned out in force. Fakes has been, you know, really present in our community for a long time, and the community was just very keen to get out. We had lots of different sheets of paper, and people wrote their messages, and people had, you know, they were scribing for friends that couldn't make it, and people sent through text so that their message could be included. We had one lady who came down with a message from her 92-year-old auntie who really wanted to say thank you to Fags. So that was scribed very carefully. And lots of kids in their Lions kits came down to leave a message, because he has made a really big mark on Brisbane. Mm. But, you know, living in Bulimba, the locals who see him all the time, you know, the amount of people who had a story about him was really quite moving. So, yeah, it was lovely. Bit, but lovely.
1: So you admit it. No. Obviously, Chris was a massive part of the Bulimba community. And I guess with his impending move to Melbourne, you know, people clearly wanted to show their appreciation, not just for his achievements as well. It sounds like he was quite a beloved member of the community.
22: Chris has been a really community-minded leader and very present and generous and inclusive. So last year, after the Lions won, he actually brought the Premiership Cup to the Ollie's Cafe on Oxford Street and let anyone who wanted to have a photo, you know, touch it, get their photo with it. And then he walked it all the way down Oxford Street, and every child who was there got to see it, got to hold it, have a photo. He also took it to the cafe around the corner from my house at Norman Park, to Grumpy Monkeys, and again, let everybody have a go, have a photo. It's just so generous and inclusive of the community. So I think that's why they came out in force to sign the card to say thank you, because he has been so present for us and really made Bulimba his home for this period.
1: I mean, the thing is, Renee, I guess we all know that Fags is a much loved, a beloved member of the, you know, the community, obviously with his achievements in AFL. But there's those little sort of stories we don't all get to be privy to, and you know, we don't all live obviously in Bulimba. And I think maybe perhaps my reaction to the card signing was because I forget that physical cards still exist, and scribing a message on a piece of paper is probably a little weird to me when you could probably just email it.
22: Well, one of the sweetest messages that was written was by a little tacker who was all of 12 years old. And we know that Chris Fagan has had, there's discussions about him going to Melbourne and what might be next for him. But there was actually an offer in there from this 12-year-old who asked him to please come and coach the under-13s Morningside Panthers team. Oh. That request has been put in writing and will be delivered to him once we've got the rest of the signatures from the community.
1: Okay, because that was what I was going to ask Renee Coffey, my guest right now, member for Griffith, is when are you actually handing this card, although it's several cards now, several bits of paper and cardboard that you have to hand over to the former Brisbane Lions coach?
22: We've got another evening on Wednesday night. Di Farmer, Lucy Collier, the local councillor, State Member of Parliament, Di, and I will be at the Bulimba Memorial Park tomorrow evening for a barbecue, and we'll also have a little set up there. People have been asking us if we could do it again to give another chance to sign the card. So there'll be one more chance tomorrow evening, and then we will be posting that to Fags as a big thank you from our community. So still a chance to get your signature in and your message as well.
1: Well, maybe I'll have to come and scribe my name. I hope you want an interloper. I mean, I work in your area, I guess, but I did poo-poo the idea, but clearly I am the one with poo-poo on my face, because it's been embraced by the community. I love that, Renee. It's a little quirky. It's a little fun. I can't wait to see Fags pack up this giant card in a compendium and send it down to Melbourne with him.
22: Yeah, thanks, Carl. You're welcome, and the rest of the community as well. He's made obviously a big impact on our community, on Brisbane, and, you know, the three-peat, what an amazing achievement for the Brisbane Lions, and, you know, a huge thanks to Chris for all his work with the team.
1: Indeed. Thank you so much, Renee Coffey there, federal member for Griffith, with the thank you card. I thought was a little strange, and apparently it's not that strange, and it's nice to receive a handwritten letter every now and then. All right, now speaking of members for Griffith, remember Max Chandler Mather? Well, he was actually the local MP before Renee Coffey, who just joined us. And he has a new gig as the head of the Greens think tank, creatively named the Green Institute. And in their first policy push, they have a plan to take on the major supermarkets. So the $25.1 billion plan would involve the government buying 200 existing stores and building another 224 supermarkets and 13 distribution centres to create a new public chain. This is to take on the duopoly that is Woolies and Coles, essentially. A new public chain dubbed Fairgo Grocers. So the Greens' costing claims the plan would lower the cost of essential goods such as milk, bread, eggs and meat and save the average family of four around $3,100 a year. Now, Max joined Michael McLaren on 4BC Afternoons earlier today to explain this plan.
3: In my last term of Parliament, there was a big debate, obviously, about the price gouging of Coles and Woolworths, the fact that they're the most concentrated supermarket industry in the developed world, and they use and abuse that duopoly power, not just to screw over consumers, but farmers as well. And during that term of Parliament, two parties proposed the federal government basically being given divestiture powers to force Coles and Woolworths to sell stores to make the supermarket industry more competitive. And funnily enough, that was the Greens and the Nationals, coming out, I imagine, from very different perspectives. But the point being that power is possible.
1: Last and only term of Parliament. I wonder what an advertisement for this supermarket experiment would sound like. Well, we've stolen a line from Michael, the socialist shopping experience, and we've drafted up an advertisement which the Greens, well, they can have for free if they like.
4: 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Well, look no further. 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Bet that'll have you rushing through the door. Come try the socialist shopping experience. Getting quick will only be open while stocks last.
1: I don't know. It's kind of catchy. I wonder if we should forward this to the Greens think tank, to the Greens Institute. 4BC Drive, 133 882 is the open line number. Thanks to Watch Smoke Alarms. Would you go shopping here? I would now. All right, well, the wet weather this morning has helped to ease the battle for firefighters in the Lockyer Valley. Amy Drew, you've got the latest details.
2: Yes, Carla, well, southern parts of Queensland did get their first taste of thunderstorm action. As storm season returns, it did play havoc with power services. Hundreds of homes between the Gold Coast and Sunshine Coast interrupted by outages. Most are back online, though. But while fire alerts are finally starting to ease off north of Toowoomba, in a big relief for crews who have spent the past week working to contain multiple bushfires that at one stage were putting homes at risk around 17 Mile. Also today, the opposition has vowed to take an axe to Australia's migration rate, but claim its plan will not damage the economy. An Australian Army soldier has died. Five others have been injured during a training exercise in the Northern Territory. Comedian Judith Lucy has revealed she's been diagnosed with breast cancer. And in sport, Hawthorn has lodged free agency paperwork for Ben King's move from the Suns as the AFL trade period continues. And Carla, I'll have more news at 5.
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12: A multi-vehicle crash for the drive home on the Ipswich motorway westbound after the Logan motorway through Goodna has delays back to Wakehold. In the city is the breakdown on Elizabeth Street in the inbound left lane between William and George Streets. There's a breakdown on the Pacific motorway outbound after the Gateway overpass at 8 Mile Plains. Heavy on the Western Freeway from Mount Coothra out to Victory Pocket. 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With traffic every 10 minutes, it's Dave Andrews on 4BC.
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1: And Adam Hawes joins me now, who hosts Sports Today from 6pm this evening on 4BC. Good afternoon to you, Hawsey.
9: Good afternoon, Carla.
1: All right, well, the NRL season, it may be over, but we are all talking World Cup selections.
9: Yes, yes, the squads are being named. The Kangaroo squad came out yesterday. Most interest today is in the Kiwi squad, and there's a very familiar name there, Kalyn Ponga, Queensland champion. He is lining up for the Kiwis for the first time. In fact, he'll go up against Australia next Thursday night in the tournament opener at Allianz Stadium in Sydney. So he's allowed to play for his country of choice because of the changes in origin eligibility, even though he plays for the Maroons. And he also never played for Australia in a test match, so he is clear to play.
1: Is it a case of because he was never picked to play for Australia that he's doing that?
9: No, he was wanted by the Australians, but he's always maintained he wanted to play for New Zealand. That was his country of choice, even though he represents Queensland. So he's resisted being picked, and that's helped get him across the line for the Kiwis.
1: Hands off Ponga when it comes to origin, all right, mate?
9: No, you can keep him. We don't need him.
1: Okay, fine. Now, selections, it is a hot topic of conversation as well in the cricketing world.
9: Yeah. Another great Queenslander, Matt Hayden, he has hit out at selectors for Nick Maddison's call-up to the test squad over in South Africa. Nick Maddison hasn't played a test match in 10 years. He hasn't played a first-class match in 12 months, 18 months in

0: won there since 1986. So Fraser will let us know how they plan on getting the job done.
1: Horsey, is it best of three games or just two?
0: It is. It's been two in recent years. I need to check that, Carla. I'm not sure if it's three this year. It's been two recently, which makes it near impossible for Australia to win the Bledisloe Cup. They haven't done it since 2002.
1: Yeah.
0: Because it has been that ridiculous two-match series. I'll be pushing for a three-match series. That's the best way to decide it.
1: Because this is the thing. It needs to be of three, five, any prime number, because it doesn't make any sense. It just goes back to the country that won one, exactly. If it's one apiece, which is always going to be New Zealand.
0: And Australia have this near impossible task to beat them in Eden Park. If they lose, the series is over again. Whereas it'd be great to come back to Australia and say, hey, game on, get behind us.
1: That's right. We need to win. Yeah, that's right. It might drum some interest up with rugby union again. Thank you so much, Horsey. We'll catch you tonight from 6
0: Pleasure.
1: O'clock.
0: Thank you, Callum.
1: Sports Today, like I said, we'll be back from 6 p.m. here on 4BC. All right, well, it's time now for us to solve the tiny problems. I'm going to put on the robe, I'm grabbing the gavel, and I'm going to settle your absolute pettiest grievances. Welcome to Carla's Court.
2: In the Southeast Queensland justice system, petty grievances are considered especially irritating. In Brisbane, the dedicated host who investigates these minor inconveniences, she tolerates no nonsense, she accepts no excuses, and she definitely hates people who don't wave when you let them in. These are their stories.
1: All rise, the court is now in session. Today's case was brought to our attention via a post on social media, and it raises a very important question of social etiquette. How soon is too soon to propose after someone close to you has just announced their engagement? Let's hear from today's plaintiff. Let's call him ONAI.
3: My partner and I are really close friends with another couple whose 23-year-old daughter got engaged over the weekend. I'm really happy for them, but it's made me rethink my plan to propose to my partner next week when we're on holidays. I worry that if our engagement is too close to our friend's daughters, then they might think we're trying to steal their thunder. Should I be worrying about this sort of thing? Should I propose to my partner so close to someone else's proposal?
1: Well, Owen, you have come to the right place, and I certainly hope your fiancé isn't listening. Because today the crime is the engagement thunder theft. Is there an unwritten law about how much time you need to leave between engagement announcements? Now, we're not talking about proposing at someone else's wedding or hijacking their engagement party. This is a completely separate proposal on a separate holiday a week or so later. But these are close friends. Their daughter has just become engaged and the celebrations are still fresh. So does proposing next week risk taking some of the shine off her big news? Are we overthinking this completely? Surely there's enough happiness to go around. Drive jury is over to you. You need to decide the fate of Owen. Should the plaintiff, Owen, go ahead and propose on holiday next week? Or should he wait and let his friend's daughter have her moment? 133-882 is the open line number. I wonder if this has happened to you. You can text as well, 0499-880-882. Have you been at your own wedding, perhaps, and someone else has decided to propose to their partner at your wedding? That is a huge no-no. For me, that's right up there with wearing white to a wedding. You just don't do that. That's clearly taking someone's thunder, but this is a week later. Surely that's okay. Surely it's okay to propose and give it a week's breath and it's fine. Like I said, is there enough happiness to go around? 133-882 is the 4BC open line. That's thanks to Watch Smoke Alarms. You can text as well your thoughts. 0499-880-882. Is Owen guilty? Can he steal someone's engagement thunder? If you join the 4BC Drive jury, I will throw you as well, our best contributor, a double pass to check out Lawrence Mooney's Full Moon Party. It's happening at QPAC on Saturday night, so you'll get a great night out. Perhaps that's the perfect spot to propose at a comedy show. Maybe not, because then you might risk having to be called up on stage. Oh, I die. No thanks. 133-882 is the 4BC open line. Is it okay to propose to someone a week later after a friend has announced their engagement? 133-882.

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2: A multi-vehicle crash on Mount Cotton Road at Double Jump Road through Mount Cotton is causing delays in both directions. There's a breakdown on the Logan Motorway westbound through Tanimera, causing a few delays as well. Broken down truck on Strathpine Road westbound above the Gympie Arterial Road as you make your way through Strathpine. And got some slow going on the Ipswich Motorway westbound with a multi-vehicle crash after the Logan Motorway. $20 million could be yours with Oz Lotto. Grab a ticket now. It could be kind of life-changing. 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With traffic every 10 minutes, it's Dave Andrews on 4BC.
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0: Appeals Court here at 4BC. It is Southeast Queensland's justice system, only justice system here on 4BC. And today we are dealing with a potential case of engagement thunder theft. Our plaintiff, Owen, had planned to propose to his partner on holidays next week, but close friends of theirs are celebrating their 23-year-old daughter who got engaged over the weekend as a surprise. And now he's worried that proposing just a week later could look like he's trying to steal her thunder. So over to you, my esteemed 4BC Drive jury. What's the law here? Is there an acceptable waiting period after someone close to you gets engaged? Or can you just go ahead and propose as planned? 133-882 is the open line. You can call me anytime, or of course you can text 0499-880-882. Andrew in Burpengary East. Hello, Andrew.
1: Hi, Carla. How are you?
0: I am wonderful. Like, it takes some courage to want to propose to someone, doesn't it?
1: It does. It does. I just remember my time, and it was the closer I got, the more nerve-wracking it became, but yeah, I suppose in today's society and social circles, there can be some expectations amongst friends and especially close friends. But I think we can do the best of both worlds here. I think Owen should propose to his partner as he's planned on their holiday.
0: Mm-hmm.
1: But then when it comes to their best friend or their daughter, maybe they just hold off on announcing their engagement to them for a couple of weeks and just give their best friend's daughter and her new fiancé a chance to, have their time in the sun, the limelight, and so on.
0: Sure.
1: And then let them know and go, well, we didn't tell you, just we didn't want to steal the limelight, but we got engaged, blah, blah, blah. And maybe that's an option for the pair, and they can just, both parties can have a happy outcome.
0: Andrew, that seems like a very diplomatic way of doing it, but it's often difficult to keep engagements quiet because often, and in this case it will be, a big sparkler on the ring finger, which is the dead giveaway.
1: Yeah. Yeah, that's good. That one I couldn't come up with a response with. And you're not going to not wear it, are you? You can absolutely wear those rings. I did.
0: Yeah.
1: So they didn't come off for anything.
0: Oh, until you have a kid and then it doesn't fit you and then you don't wear your wedding ring. And there's a bit of a question mark. Andrew, I appreciate your feedback. It seems like we're still on the fence here, though. But maybe propose as planned so he's not guilty, but keep it on the down low. 133-882 is the open line number. Marty in Maryborough has texted through. Carla, Owen needs to live his own life. Propose when you're ready. Don't worry about other people, even if you're close friends, and definitely don't explain yourself to them. Thanks, Marty. I guess if you're good friends, they should understand. Although it's their daughter. It's the friend's daughter that might be the issue. Maybe she's a bit precious. Greg in Goodner has called through. Hello, Greg.
2: Hi, Carla. Propose. Do what you want, when you want. If you've got a lot of friends, what are you going to hold off forever? That's the big thing. If you're going to wait and wait and wait, it's a matter of all of a sudden she may not be around any longer.
0: Oh, right, Greg. And maybe the expectation is, we're going on holiday. Girls have a sense of this sort of thing as well, and probably some blokes as well. But we have a sense, it's a big occasion, like it could be a birthday, or in this case it's a holiday, something's going to happen.
2: Yeah, but just do it. As I said, if you've got a lot of friends, somebody else will pop the question in 2 weeks' time, and then you have to leave it another month.
0: Oh, okay.
2: Leave it another month, and you just put it off forever. You can't.
0: Right. Seize the day, Greg. Okay. All right. Go as planned. So not guilty for Owen there. Thank you, Greg. It seems very clear that it's a bit not guilty. This one is from Helen at Redbank. Hi, Judge Carla. If I was Owen, I wouldn't be too worried. Getting engaged at 23, the likelihood is the couple's daughter will be broken up before the wedding anyway. Oh, that's a little judgmental, Helen. What else? Lee has texted through 0499-880-882. Yeah, it's fine to announce your engagement a week later. Probably less than ideal if it's to the same person, though. That's true. That could be awkward, explanation, Lee. Brett says, hi, Carla. Old mate doesn't realise his luck. Hold off, I say. Tony says, hi, Carla. Being spring, engagements and weddings are a common thing. There's no timeline on true love for mine. Oh, Tony, That's true, perhaps. Maybe if they're good friends, they would know that it's okay, that there's enough love to go around. As I said before, there surely is enough happiness to spread. We need enough of it these days, don't we, Tony? Elle has texted through 0499 880 882 as part of the 4BC Drive jury here in Carla's Court. Hi, Carla. I would have thought if the couples are close, they'll be ecstatic for each other. Go and propose. This is what I think as well. Another point of view here, Michael says, guilty, Carla. It's not that he can never propose, but surely give the other couple's daughter a little more time to enjoy her moment. If they really are close friends, proposing just days later feels like you're immediately shifting the attention back onto yourselves. The holiday isn't going anywhere. Wait a couple of weeks and have your own moment without anyone feeling like their thunder's been stolen. Jeez, that's rough. All right, we need, I think, ultimately, I think we're heading towards a not guilty verdict here. Stephen in East Brisbane has called through on 133-882. Hello, Stephen.
3: Carla, everyone's forgetting he is friends with the parents, not the daughter.
0: Mm.
3: Completely different age group, completely different demographics. Go for it.
0: I guess, yeah, you're right, but it's still, I think he's really conscious of it being within the friendship group and not wanting to steal her thunder.
3: He's friends with the parents, not with the daughter.
0: Okay, yeah.
3: The daughter is ancillary.
0: Okay. It's secondary to their own friendship. I like
3: Absolutely.
0: It, Stephen. That is a bit of common sense. I appreciate that, Stephen. Stephen, what are you doing on Saturday night?
3: Nothing at this stage.
0: You want to go check out Lawrence Mooney's new show at QPAC?
3: Absolutely.
0: Done. Stay on the line. We'll grab your details. Full Moon Party does all the characters, including former PM Malcolm Turnbull. It'll be a great night out. Stay on the line. I'm going to grab your details. Thank you, Stephen. And this one, lastly, from Chris. Oh, geez, it keeps coming through. Hi, Carla. I feel sorry for Owen. He's probably been planning this for some time. I think his partner may have already have an idea that it might happen on the holiday. He doesn't. And if it doesn't happen, she'll be really disappointed. Go for it, Owen. I tend to agree, Chris. And it is one of those things. Girls tend to have a gut feel about these sorts of things, particularly if it's a holiday, if they've been together for a long time, and if you've been talking about it. They did giveaways if you go to a jewelry shop together. That kind of is an obvious. Okay, I think we need to put the gavel down here. I think it's not guilty. The court grants Owen full permission to proceed. 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
5: A broken down truck on Strathpine Road westbound just above the Gympie Arterial Road at Bald Hills. A breakdown on the Logan Motorway westbound through Tanimera. Multi-vehicle crash on Mount Cotton Road at Double Jump Road through Mount Cotton. Delays on the Ipswich Motorway as you make your way out through Dowra Oxley after an earlier prang, and also through Wacol out towards Goodna. And a busy run on the Centenary Highway from Inala all the way to Springfield. You wouldn't operate a chainsaw blindfolded, so why dig without searching before you dig first? If you don't, you're digging blind. Search before you dig online every time. With traffic every 10 minutes, it's Dave Andrews on 4BC.
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0: 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You know, it's always welcome. It's a conversation that we have here and it's free-flowing. We spoke just before Carla's Court about this new supermarket Max Chandler Mather has decided that as part of his first job outside of politics, as part of this Greens think tank, their first policy is to try and smash the duopoly that is Coles and Woolies by starting what can only be described as state-run groceries. And we have an ad. And we've played it, and we think we're going to give it to the Greens to, you know, put forward as their major policy for the next election. And Dave from Cannon Hill says, "Hi Carla, trust you well. Read the Green supermarket ad. Sarcasm is the lowest form of wit. Regards, Dave and Cannon Hill." So you're saying we're funny, Dave? I'll take that. Thank you for that. And Tony says, "Good afternoon, Carla and team. A supermarket manned by public servants, I believe the shelves would be continually running out of stock or empty, as they would have to outsource all decisions to a specialist service provider to ensure continuity." Tony, it is one of those things. It's hard to imagine what that divestiture of assets, of making sure that we got decent prices for our eggs and barbecue chooks would be, but left up to government. I don't know about you, but I'm pretty sure, given the eye-watering profits that Coles and Woolies have both been able to turn throughout this time, that our hands would probably be safer in terms of the government in the hands of big business. Perhaps if the government actually ran it like a business and was accountable to, like, spending the bottom line in a more fiscally responsible way, we wouldn't be in this situation. So it's weird to think that the tables might be turned the other way. In regards to the coalition's migration policy as well, Patsy says, "I think we need to reduce the number of people who come here and ensure that those who are needed, why do we have to choose? Surely both will benefit Australia." Thank you. Cheers from Patsy. All right, coming up after the 5 o'clock news, Queensland Police Union President Shane Pryor will join me about why the QPS is receiving less applications to join the front line. That comes up after the news, which is now.
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12: BC News.
13: It's 5 o'clock. Good evening. I'm Amy Drew. The sudden death of a man in Logan is being treated as a homicide. Authorities carrying out a welfare check at 7 this morning, discovering the body of a man in his 60s in a unit at Woodridge. Detective Inspector Ian Galpin says detectives are appealing for information which may help investigators.
14: We are speaking with a number of neighbours and other people within the complex. Everyone that we've spoken to so far has been very cooperative, very helpful, and we certainly appreciate that assistance. But if there's someone that knows something about what may have led up to this, we'd certainly like to hear from them.
13: The federal opposition believes its migration overhaul will not hurt the budget, claiming the policy is designed to increase the tax take. If the coalition wins the next federal election, it would cut the net overseas migration rate to 100,000 in its first and second year of government. Liberal leader Angus Taylor says the focus would shift to highly skilled migrants.
15: If you have a temporary graduate visa or a student visa, on average, they're going to give you $7,000 to $14,000 of tax income. A temporary skilled visa is over $30,000. If you bring people in who can make a contribution, then it's better for the budget and the economy than otherwise is the case.
13: The federal government believes Australia's defence bases are safe for training following another fatal incident. A soldier died during an exercise in the Northern Territory yesterday. Five others were injured. A vehicle rollover is believed to be responsible. What exactly went wrong is still under investigation. Veteran Affairs Minister Matt Keogh says it's a terrible tragedy.
16: We also have been making sure that, you know, our training systems are fit for purpose and that training is conducted in the safest way possible, and that's something that we've engaged with Army and the entire Defence Force around, recognising that there are unique circumstances when it comes to Defence Force training that mean there are high levels of risk.
13: As Royal Brisbane and Women's Hospital prepares for a major shift to digital-only records, experts warn major transitions can leave organisations vulnerable to hacks and breaches. Queensland Health's integrated electronic medical record system is due to go live next week, moving the facility away from its current paper-based record keeping. The system's already operating at more than 80 health facilities. Former FBI agent and cybersecurity expert Dennis Desmond has told Carla Binyaska the changeover period places businesses at the greatest risk.
17: While they're moving from paper to electronic, not all of the systems are necessarily fully functional or have been tested and evaluated, and therefore as they're transitioning, it's possible for unauthorized access or exceeding authorized access events to occur.
13: Also today, a senior OpenAI executive has appeared before a parliamentary inquiry into artificial intelligence, admitting the company's response to the recent Medicare portal breach wasn't good enough. And comedian Judith Lucy has revealed that she's battling breast cancer. To finance, the All Ords closed up 44 points at 8,903, one Australian dollar buying 69.6 US cents. Checking sport, and Alex Sturbinov will be facing off against Novak Djokovic tonight in his first China Open final appearance. The Serbian does boast a 33-0 unbeaten record in Beijing. Dermidor says he's ready for the challenge.
18: When he's on, his top level is very hard to beat. He doesn't really have too many holes. I mean, all in all, very, very tough, but that's what I'm here for. I'm excited for it.
13: In the AFL trade period, Hawthorn has lodged free agency paperwork for Ben King's move from the Gold Coast Suns. And Matilda star Mary Fowler has withdrawn from the squad for upcoming friendlies against Germany and Haiti due to personal reasons. It's 4 minutes past five, and that's the latest news.
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5: A broken down truck on Strathpine Road heading westbound above the Gympie Arterial Road at Bald Hills. A breakdown on the Logan Motorway westbound through Tanimera. Multi-vehicle crash being attended to on Mount Cotton Road, a double jump road through Mount Cotton. Not a bad run on the Gateway northbound, just a little under speed through Deegan and Brackenridge, and some slow going southbound as you make your way down through Wishart and Mackenzie. 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With traffic every 10 minutes, it's Dave Andrews on 4BC.
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13: Slight chance of a shower across Brisbane. A thunderstorm likely early this evening, possibly severe. Overnight getting down to 18 degrees. For tomorrow, a shower or two and a max of 28. Right now, it's 26 degrees in Hawthorne. I'm Amy Drew, and there'll be more news at 5:30 on your news leader, Brisbane's 4BC.
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0: Welcome back to the 4BC Drive program, the final hour of the show today. Very shortly, we'll chat sport with Sam Leckie. He has a story that involves the Pope and Novak Djokovic, which is making headlines. Could be the start of a joke, but it's not. The Pope and Novak Djokovic go to a bar. That would be the start of a joke. 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
0: Now, beloved Australian comedian Judith Lucy has revealed that she is facing a battle with breast cancer. The popular performer, who I have loved since her days with the D-Generation and on The Late Show, she's an amazing wit. She says doctors caught the relatively non-aggressive cancer early after a diagnosis 3 weeks ago, but unfortunately specialists found more cancer last week. In true Judith style, she has made the announcement, throwing in some jokes along the way.
1: Hey Australia, a little not so fun update from me. I got an email from Breastscreen Australia telling me that my mammogram result was a bit weird. May I take this opportunity to say, ladies, for the love of God, keep up with your mammograms. Anyway, long story short, I've got breast cancer. I went in last Friday for a lumpectomy and a doctor, I'm not making this up, called Dr. Fun, found more cancer. So we have gone from a lumpectomy to a mastectomy. I said, while you're there, let's get rid of the other one. Because you know something? I have had 40 years of, if I do say so myself, large and spectacular breasts. You had your chance, fellas. So I think I'm quite fine with going bra-free for my last chapter.
0: Now, Judith Lucy admits she's still in shock over the sudden news, but assures fans that she is feeling okay. It is a timely reminder to go and get your check. Of course, last night was part two of Chrissy Amphlett on Australian Story. And, you know, obviously it was a reminder, I know, for the girls that I go to the gym with, to book in immediately to get a breast cancer check, because it is one of those things that you just put off, you don't think of doing. And if this is anything to go by, this is your reminder, your community notice to go and get checked, particularly if you're over the age of 45, I think it is. It depends if you've got a family history of it. And I think of those particularly close friends who are facing the battle, the fight that is breast cancer. It is something that can be screened for and can be detected early if you get across it. So to everyone that's been touched by, who is experiencing it, who is living with it, is recovering with it, we wish you all the best. And it, like I said, is a timely reminder to go and get yourself checked out.
22: 4BC Drives. Let's get quizzical.
0: All right, give me a call now, 133-882. Your phone plan could be on us, thanks to our good friends at Amazon. Let's go to the phone lines now. Eden in Dutton Park has called through. Hello, Eden.
2: Hello, Carla. How are you?
0: I am well. Now, you have to answer the last question correctly, but we are starting off at question number one. You're our first cab off the rank.
2: Okay, let's try it.
0: Okay, I think we're okay. If question number one is anything to go by, here we go, Eden at Dunn Park. Question number one, what fruit goes on a Hawaiian pizza?
2: Yeah, I hate it. Pineapple.
0: It is one of those divisive ones. It is. Okay, question number two. In which direction does the needle on a compass point?
2: North.
0: It's right. It seems like one of those trick questions. It goes in the direction you need to be going, but yeah, north. Question number three. Who is our monarch?
2: King Charles.
0: Correct. I'll take it. King Charles III. Question number four. What are the five colours of the Olympic rings?
2: Ooh. Blue is one.
0: Mm-hmm.
2: Red.
0: Mm-hmm. Yep. Three more to go.
2: Black.
0: Yep.
2: Blue.
0: Said that.
2: And green.
0: You got another one to do. One more.
2: Which one have I done? Blue.
0: Blue.
2: Black.
0: Green.
2: Yellow.
0: Red.
2: Yellow.
0: Yellow. Well done. Okay. Yes, yes. Eden, well done. We're on a roll here. Question number five. Australia has one landlocked state or territory. Can you name it?
2: What?
0: Australia.
2: ACT.
0: Yes.
2: ACT.
0: Well yes. done. Although technically it has Jarvis Bay, which is still part of the ACT, but it's technically not landlocked. It's landlocked. I realise Sam is giving me glaring looks, our producer, through the glass. I know that because I lived in the ACT for quite some time, Eden, but you are right. It is landlocked.
2: There you go.
0: Although it has coastline in Jarvis Bay, which arguably is some of the most beautiful coastline in New South Wales. Anyway, question number six. Here we go. Don't give me that look, Sam. Eden and I are having a conversation. Leave us alone. Okay, question number six. Which Australian billionaire owns the Brisbane building, which will become One Nation's new headquarters? Which Australian?
2: Do you know?
0: Correct. Question number seven. I need you to sing the next line of this song. It's an audio clue. Have a listen to the song. You need to sing the next line. Here we go.
3: I said, do you speak of my language? Smile and
2: get
3: me a Vegemite sandwich. And he said,
2: I get it. Land down under.
0: Oh. No, it's close.
2: I live in the land down under.
0: Oh, sorry. Hang on.
2: No.
0: I what from the land down under?
2: I live in the land down under.
0: Oh, everyone say no. Oh, yeah. Eden, you were so close. You got to question number seven. Oh, my goodness. All right, if anyone knows the line, 133-882 is the open line. You need to call me right now, 133-882. What is the next line to this song? Peter in Chermside West, I'm going to you now. You need to sing the next line of this song. Would you like us to play it again? Here we go.
3: I said, do you speak my language? He just smiled and gave me a Vegemite.
6: I come from a land down under.
0: Yes, Peter.
3: He just smiled and gave me a Vegemite sandwich. And he said, I come from a land down under.
0: Well done, Peter in Chermside West. You got it. All right, here we go. Question number eight. Here we go. Which Australian supermarket uses the slogan, the fresh food people?
6: That would be Woolworths.
0: It would be. All right, we're on question number nine. I hope you've got your spelling cap on, your spelling bee hat on. Here we go. I need you to spell the word chimpanzee.
6: Chimpanzee. I wouldn't say monkey, but let's go C-H, I for India, M for Mike, P for Papa, A-N, Z for Zulu, Echo, Echo, E-E.
0: Oh, I love it. And you gave it phonetically as well. Well done, Peter. It is time for the all-important question number 10. Are you ready?
6: I'm ready. I'm a bit nervous.
0: Okay, here we go. Peter in Chermside West. Question number 10. Which sport is Aussie legend Liz Ellis famous for playing? Liz Ellis. Which sport is Aussie legend Liz Ellis. Famous.
6: She wasn't. She was a Liz legend.
0: Liz Ellis.
6: Any clues?
0: It's a ball sport.
6: Oh, Liz Ellis. I'd go, if she's a female, I'd go netball.
0: Congratulations. Of course, women can play any type of ball sport, but you are right. She plays netball. She's a legend and we love her. We want netball to be included in 2032 games, but we won't know now for a little while because they've pushed back the program announcement.
6: So. Oh, that's fantastic. I just can't believe I've got all that.
0: Yeah. You answered question number 10 correctly. You've won that 365-day plan thanks to Amazem.
6: Oh, look, that's just wonderful, Carl. I'm still in shock.
0: No. One less bill. It helps, doesn't it?
6: It certainly will, Carla. It certainly will.
0: Oh, well, you have a wonderful day, Peter. Thank you so much for playing. Go and collect yourself. I'm going to pop you on hold. Sam's going to grab your details. And make sure that you use this free data and talk and text to text anytime or call us anytime here at 4BC.
6: Well, I will send you. Thank you very much, 4BC and Carla.
0: You are more
6: and amazing for the prize. It's just fantastic.
0: You are more than welcome, Peter. Stay, hang on the line there. We'll grab your details. 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It's thanks to them that we get to pass on the good stuff to our... Rai Rai is crying again. Get on the mic. Rai Rai is our expectant mother-to-be who gets emotional when these sorts of things happen.
4: Oh, my gosh.
0: Are you okay?
4: Yeah.
0: This is horrible. Is this torture for you?
4: No, it's really nice. It's really nice to be able to share things with our audience, and it's nice to hear that they really appreciate it too. So
0: yeah, because it's like as someone who has recently brought a human into the world, things are really expensive.
4: Yeah,
0: and so to be able
4: Absolutely.
0: To like get some cost of living relief, don't cry because you can spew in front of me, you could cut yourself open. I don't mind blood, I don't mind vomit, but when you cry, I cry.
4: Okay,
0: and it's not great. For on air.
4: Get it together.
0: You okay?
4: Yeah.
0: You're very sweet. And to Peter and Chermside and everyone else who calls through and is part of this program and we're able to give you just a little bit of relief, you are more than welcome because you give us relief as well and you're part of the conversation and you're part of our family. All right, we okay? Okay. That's very sweet. All right, let's take a quick break. We'll get some tissues and we'll be back after this.
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5: A broken down truck being attended to on Strathpine Road, westbound above the Gympie Arterial Road at Bald Hills. There's a breakdown on the Logan Motorway westbound through Tanimera. Multi-vehicle crash on Mount Cotton Road at Double Jump Road through Mount Cotton. Delays on the Gateway still northbound from Deegan to Bracken Ridge and Gympie Road from Castle Line all the way up towards the Bruce Highway. $20 million could be yours with Oz Lotto. Grab a ticket now. It could be kind of life-changing. 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With traffic every 10 minutes, it's Dave Andrews on 4BC.
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0: All right, with our sports reporter Sam Leckie. Sam, as we get towards this test series against South Africa, sandpaper is the story, is the gift that keeps on giving. Over to you.
15: Yes, I'm very excited for the series.
0: I know you are, I'm not.
15: And of course the storyline is that it's the last time, first time we've Australia's played. Been back to South Africa for a test series since the infamous 2018 series where the entire establishment of Australian cricket was blown up, torn apart because of the actions of allegedly three cricketers.
0: We all know.
15: And that's where this story is going at the moment, because David Warner has been cryptic in some of his publishings online in the last couple of days, basically just liking posts talking about transparency, hinting that there were more people that knew. There's more things to come
0: You've
15: out
0: retired
15: of this.
0: For a reason.
15: Mitch Stark has sort of taken that tact. Who is a long-time teammate of David Warner's, not only in the Australian side, but they came up through the New South Wales system together. And he spoke to Code Sports, who are over there in South Africa at the moment, pretty much just said, when asked if there was more to come out about sandpaper, Mitch Stark said, not much. What's left to come out after 8 years? So,
0: and here's my point, Sam Leckie. Who is kicking this can down the road? Well, is it the South Africans because they want to draw attention to the fact that it's the first time they've played since that scandal?
15: I think there's a few. The South Africans are going to get their turn to yell and boo the Australian team for the first time over 8 years because everyone else has had their crack.
0: It's been ages.
15: I'm not sure. Like, I mean, Dave Warner isn't helping the situation, but you can sort of understand why someone like him or Cam Bancroft or Steve Smith would feel hard done by, because they were the three that fell on their sword. Most publicly, of course, the entire board of Cricket Australia was pretty much torn down, and Darren Lehman, the coach, lost his job as well.
0: Yes.
15: But also the media, it's just such a, it's such an, a big talking point, and it's a very easy thing to bring all those emotions back up by talking about it.
0: But that only does us a disservice. And I say us, I mean the Australian
15: cricket fans,
0: media.
15: Yeah, exactly. You and I, yeah.
0: Don't put me in that basket. I'm not a huge fan. I'm just an observer, a casual one at that. Now, Sam, you have a bad joke you want to tell that involves Novak Djokovic and the Pope.
15: Yeah, so generally I like the rule of politicians staying out of sport, unless you're like David Pocock, for example, who played sport professionally.
0: Okay.
15: So the Pope, the president of Montenegro, Jakov Milutovic, I believe, and Novak Djokovic walk into a bar. No, they didn't. The president of Montenegro and the Pope had some sort of meeting, and the Pope handed Jakov Milutovic a tennis racket just as a gift before a quick conversation. And as he's handing him the tennis racket, Milutovic says, Novak Djokovic is from Montenegro. Of course, he's not. He's Serbian.
0: Yeah.
15: The Pope then goes, he's Serbian. And Jakov says, but he's also very keen on Montenegro. And the Pope said, okay. So that's not a great first impression to give to the Pope, or potentially the president of Montenegro stuck in the past and still caught up on the vision of Yugoslavia in the 90s.
0: Yeah.
15: Who would know?
0: Who would know? But also, what a weird gift.
15: Just politicians and sport. It just
0: He's not a politician.
15: People separated.
0: The Pope is...
15: No, the president of Montenegro.
0: Oh, well, yeah, of course, he's the politician.
15: Yeah.
0: But a weird gift for the Pope to give to someone who's in politics.
15: Yeah, I don't know why. I'll do some digging. I'll text the Pope and find out.
0: If you could, that would be great. Thank you, Sam. I appreciate
15: You're
0: that.
15: Welcome.
0: What a strange
15: story. We can check
0: story.
15: With Peter Valandis. Because there's the papal visit next year in Sydney.
0: Oh, yeah, of course. Okay, that's where that one is. Okay, let's go to money news now.
12: Money, money, I just can't get enough.
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0: And Clinton Maynard is the host of Money News from 7 o'clock this evening here on 4BC. Good afternoon to you, Clinton.
16: Carla, good afternoon. Positive day in the stock market. The All Ordinaries up 44 points, 8,903 points. The ASX 200 up 49 points, 8,735 in 9 of the 11 sectors, all in the green. So good news today from the stock market.
0: Now, the Coalition, obviously, they have entered the immigration battle arena with their Australia First policy released today. Apart from the many areas of society, essentially the impacts, I like the idea that you're going to dig around the sort of business angle of this.
16: And there's been a mixed response from the business community this afternoon. The HIA, the Housing Industry Association, has actually praised what they are doing in terms of prioritising skilled workers. They want skilled tradespeople to come into the country, carpenters, electricians, plumbers. However, the Business Council has warned a migration race to the bottom, their quote, will threaten the Australian economy. Now, the boss of the Business Council is Bran Black. Now, he has been a Coalition very senior staffer. He was the chief of staff to Dominic Perrottet when he was the Premier of New South Wales. He is warning that this will be a race to the bottom where both sides of politics, or let's say all three sides of politics, try to cut even lower and the Australian workforce will suffer. Tonight on the program, I'll speak with Andrew McKellar. Now, he is the boss of the Australian Commerce Chamber of Commerce and Industry, and he says the Australian Parliament must change course on migration, that we need to get away from the debate of continuing to cut. Now, they say the Coalition is right to prioritise critical skills, but they warn that cuts on this scale will hurt the economy. So I'll talk to Andrew on the program tonight.
0: It's interesting that the Master Builders Association as well have come out, Master Builders Australia has come out and supported this with, you know, the fact that there is going to be a focus on construction skills and we already have a tradie shortage and this is going to help build homes and create better housing affordability.
16: Those tradespeople still need a roof to live under.
0: Yeah, I mean, that is true. But it can't be any worse than the situation that we currently have trying to house everyone in the situation that we're already faced with.
16: Yeah, absolutely. And it's a double-edged sword, isn't it? You bring more people in the country, there are fewer homes. But if we don't have enough skilled tradespeople to build those homes, we're in trouble. So we'll cover all that tonight. And this crazy idea from the former Greens MP, he's one of your people in Brisbane.
0: Hey.
16: Seriously, are we going back to communist Russia?
0: Yeah.
16: By saying the government is going to buy supermarkets and forcibly take them away from Coles and Woolies?
0: We've had a lot of fun with this today.
16: Unbelievable. I'm going to talk to a retail expert about it.
0: Oh, good. Well, we have an ad that you can use if you like. We've put our spin on it, hoping that this is a good idea. It's clearly not. But I like the idea that we'll all have to line up wearing our drab grey with the same state issues, sneakers, haircut, and, you know, beg for our gruel.
16: We need more competition in the sector, no question. But you've also got to remember that while in the UK they have 7 major supermarket chains, they have the population to support it.
0: Well, there's that as well. But yes, maybe, I mean, the other thing is too, maybe government has something to learn from big business. And perhaps if we were run that way, we wouldn't be in this situation. Clinton, I really love chatting with you and we'll have you on air here at 4BC from 7 o'clock.
16: Talk tomorrow, Carla.
0: Clinton Maynard, their host of Money News, like I said, from 7pm here on 4BC. All right, the federal government believes Australia's defence bases are safe for training after another fatal accident. Amy Drew, you've got more.
17: Yes, that's right, Carla. A soldier died during a training exercise in the Northern Territory yesterday afternoon. Five others were injured. A vehicle rollover is believed to be responsible. Defence is still investigating the circumstances around what exactly went wrong. Also today, the sudden death of a man in Logan is being treated as a homicide. The opposition believes its migration overhaul will not hurt the budget, claiming the policy is designed to increase the tax take. A senior Open AI executive has appeared before a parliamentary inquiry into artificial intelligence, admitting the company's response to the recent Medicare portal breach wasn't good enough. Comedian Judith Lucy has revealed she's battling breast cancer and is currently undergoing treatment. And in sport, the Wallabies are facing up to one of rugby union's most infamous hoodoos this weekend. And Carla, I'll have more news at 6.
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5: A multi-vehicle crash on the Mount Lindsay Highway northbound around Greenbank Road through North McLean to watch out for. Broken down truck sitting on Strathpine Road westbound above the Gympie Arterial Road at Bald Hills. A breakdown on the Logan Motorway westbound through Tanimera, and a multi-vehicle crash wrapping up on Mount Cotton Road at Double Jump Road heading through Mount Cotton, and some slow going on the Gateway northbound from Bracken Ridge. 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
0: Welcome back to the 4BC Drive program. 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Hi, Carla and team. Rai, I just wanted to let you know that it's always better to feel than be numb. Congratulations on becoming a new mother. Of course, because we had you in tears when Peter won a prize on the quiz. And he was a bit teary because it's one less bill to worry about. Your phone bill paid for an entire year and it set you off again, Rai. You're just in a flood of tears over there. And it's very sweet and it's very wholesome. And then it also reminds me of being pregnant and having all the emotions happen all at once. And when something lovely happens, you respond. And now you're crying again. I've done it again. Tony, good one. Well done, Tony. I need her to be able to concentrate. She's crying again on behalf of Peter from Chermside West. Thank you, Tony. We appreciate your feedback at any time. All right, well, the thin blue line here in Queensland seems to be getting even thinner. The Queensland Police Service is on the brink of what looks to be the worst recruitment year in 3 years. In 2024, there were more than 5,700 applications to the QPS. Last year, that number fell by nearly 1,000, and projections for this year have it falling by 500 again. On top of that, more applicants are getting knocked back before they even reach an interview panel. Meanwhile, we have over 700 vacant positions across the state. To talk more about what this means for officers on the beat and community safety, we're joined by Queensland Police Union President Shane Pryor. Good afternoon to you, Shane.
1: Good afternoon to you.
0: Now, Shane, how concerning are these latest application figures for officers who are currently working on the front line?
1: Look, the recruiting pipeline has halved in the last 12 months, and the latest police recruitment data is further evidence that we need further action. We need further action. And with 700 vacancies around the state, we need to ensure that our front line continues to be bolstered and to make sure that we've got the people there to protect Queenslanders when they call 000.
0: Shane, why do you think fewer people are applying to join the police force right now?
1: Look, I think it's important to really consider, and just taking into account your introduction just before, when people are getting knocked out when it goes to interviews, this is a rigorous process that you need to go through to get to a stage where you are interviewed to become a member of the Queensland Police Service. And that is the right thing to do.
0: Yeah.
1: We need the right people joining to become police officers in Queensland.
0: Sure.
1: This job is inherently dangerous. What our people are exposed to is significant. Investigations can be complex in nature, so they need to be a particular individual in order to endure all of that. What I know is that our front line is extraordinarily stretched. I know this government has done a lot of work in terms of recruiting as many people as possible, but I applaud the position that we need the right people coming into this organisation, and we should not, and we will never agree to lowering standards to get more people through the door.
0: Oh, absolutely. You only want the best of the best. It takes a certain type of human to want to be in the force, and there is no question around that at all, Shane. But I guess when you see falling application numbers and also, you know, officers being forced off the front line, that shortfall needs to be covered somewhere. I think what would be the best approach then?
1: Yeah, absolutely.

0: Many that are retiring after 20, 30, 40 years service, the last thing they want to do is to put on a belt, walk the beat, and have to deal with the everyday issues that our police on the front line are dealing with. What we say at the union is that there are plenty other areas in this organisation that needs assistance. So we're talking about expanding the scope. So it could be investigative services, it could be forensic services, prosecutions, help out at the academy, brief prep, station admin. There is a range of jobs that can help the front line today to take off the pressure that our front line is currently experiencing in Queensland.
1: Why hasn't that been thought of previously? Because there are plenty of people that I know that are beyond 60 that could, I mean, apart from anything else, provide experience and knowledge and a steady hand to those particularly young recruits that are just, you know, so fresh-faced.
0: Absolutely. Guide the next generation, right?
1: Yeah.
0: This is what's so important. We have people joining the job right now that have just had their 18th birthday. So to hold on to that wisdom and experience for that officer that is going to leave this organisation after a period of time at the age of 60, if there is a way of capturing that and putting them in a role that suits them, that doesn't necessarily mean they're going to be out on the front line, then I think that's a good thing for Queensland. That's a good thing for Queenslanders and the safety of Queenslanders.
1: I guess we've been told anecdotally a member of our team here at 4BC Drive knows someone who has twice applied and twice been turned down by the QPS. And we spoke about recruiting the best of the best, but they haven't actually received any clarification as to why they've been turned down. And yet we continue to hear of this drain. How do you sort of reconcile that, particularly if they want to be part of the force?
0: Yeah, look, I come from a position where I applied first time and got in, but I also know colleagues of mine in this job that kept applying and they had to apply multiple times to get in the job. What I say is just stick at it, because if you are the person that we're looking for, you are going to get a job in the Queensland Police Service. In terms of feedback, I can't really offer much more than, obviously, that's a question that the employer would need to ask. But in my opinion, offering feedback to candidates to ensure that when they do apply again in the future is vitally important to make sure they get things right the following time.
1: Yeah, okay. So a question of, you know, if you want to join the force and you've lucked out and you want to reapply, there are ways in which to receive feedback if you ask for it.
0: Yeah, well, look, Carl, I would absolutely endorse people whom apply for this job to get feedback for why they didn't get in the first place, especially if their position is going to be that they're going to be applying again in the future or whatever the time frame that's been put on them before they do reapply.
1: Okay, my guest right now is Shane Pryor, QPU president. I wonder, how are current sort of staffing vacancies impacting workload and safety for those existing officers across Queensland? We know that there are 700 vacant positions across the state, but what is it like for those who are already serving?
0: Yeah, that is a really good question. I mean, the reality is our police are significantly overworked. Stations are stretching, but that's why we've been talking about, the union's been talking about other government departments actually taking back the work that really rightly belongs to them. I mean, police can't be everything to everybody, but unfortunately, over the last 20 to 30 years, we've had this job creep where we've just taken on roles that we really never should have started in the first place. That's why in watch houses, 70 to 80% of people in the watch houses are prisoners that belong to Queensland Corrective Services. On the weekends, we've got police that are doing child safety related activities, when really the Department of Child Safety should be looking at their rostering model and starting to roster for their people on over the weekends and doing perhaps a two-shift roster. Police can't be everything to everybody. And we've got to a point where we're starting to see that play out in the amount of work that police can't get to. And unfortunately, as sad as this is, we have scenarios around this state where police cannot get to jobs. A person has called for help. Police cannot get to jobs in a timely manner. In some instances in Logan, we've had victims of domestic and family violence waiting approximately 28 days for a call service to be answered. Now, my view is very simple. We need to reduce the demand on our workforce so our people can get to every job in a timely manner. Other government departments take back the work that they're actually doing, and Queenslanders will see the net result of police on their roads proactively patrolling the community.
1: Police actually being police or doing policing, because

0: because I would imagine that that job creep is scaring some people off. Shane, you've also sounded a warning today about the number of police that we need ahead of the 2032 Games and the increased security requirements. This doesn't bode well for that if we're still just trying to get everyday recruitment done year on year.
1: Exactly why the Special Constable Program is so important to get right.
0: Yeah.
1: We need to get it right. Between now and the Olympics, we've got approximately 2,100 people retiring from this organisation.
0: Mm.
1: So what an opportunity to get their experience and hold on to them part-time for and build a workforce that is capable of dealing with the 2032 Olympics. This is going to be a huge event. It's going to require a significant police presence. So the planning around that needs to start now. I know that it already has, but we're going to have to supplement our workforce with other than just full-time employees. We're going to need a workforce that is going to be casualised in nature, and the Special Constable Program will fill that void.
0: If there is anyone who is listening to this program who might have a child themselves or a grandkid who might be considering a career in policing, what would you suggest that they be their first port of call?
1: Look, give it serious thought, please. Get on the website, go to the Queensland Police Service website recruiting page and have a look, see if it works for you. This is certainly a job that's different from 20 years ago, but we have a very professionalised workforce that does the very important work of protecting Queenslanders every day. And I have the enormous privilege, and I'm so proud to represent the men and women that put their blue shirt on every single day, going out, putting their lives on the line to protect you.
0: Shane Pryor, I really appreciate your time on the program as always. My three-year-old has said that he wants to be a police officer when he grows up. And when you ask him why, it says because he wants to catch the bad guys. But just over the weekend, he's decided he wants to be a famous singer. So maybe he can be both.
1: Well, next week it might change back. You never know.
0: Shane Pryor, I appreciate your time. You have a wonderful afternoon.
1: Thank you so much.
0: Shane Pryor there, QPU president. It does take a special kind of human being to want to be part of the police force. I just think it is a difficult job, but a rewarding one for those that are the right candidates. And of course, you know, there is a massive budget black hole which hurts the front line and threatens community safety when we don't have the numbers that we need and there is this recruitment crisis. But hopefully you've learnt a little there from our QPU president, Shane Pryor, and maybe you do have someone in your life. They don't even have to be a young person. You can get into this later in life. Career change. Maybe you have. Maybe you've done that. 133-882 is the 4BC open line. Thanks to Watch Smoke Alarms. You can text through as well if you've had that career change. 0499-880-882.
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3: Debris to watch out for on the M1 northbound at the Logan River Bridge in Logan Home. A breakdown on Gipps Street southbound before Wickham Street through the valley. Delays are back to Gregory Terrace. A multi-vehicle crash on the Mount Lindsay Highway northbound around Greenbank Road heading through North McLean. And a broken down truck on Strathpine Road westbound above the Gympie Arterial Road heading through Bald Hills. 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
11: Oh, I wonder what the number of the day could be. Let's find out, shall we?
0: One, two, three, different kind of Dracula, Count Von Count there. But if you would like to win a double pass to see Shake and Stir's Dracula, it's returning to QPAC from the 27th of October to November 8. It includes a special late night Halloween performance on the 31st of October as well. If you would like to go along and see Dracula, it looks spooky, scary. 133-882 is the open line number. Thanks to Watch Smoke Alarms. A night out at the theatre on us. 133-882.
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0: So dramatic. Well, the weather was a little dramatic today. After a massive storm sort of cells burst through, it was beautiful sunshine on the north side of Brisbane today. But let's have a look at some of the weather and temps across southeast Queensland. For tomorrow in Brisbane, it'll be a low of 18, a top of 28. Partly cloudy, high chance of showers, most likely in the late morning and afternoon with a chance of a thunderstorm in the Arvo as well. And Logan, a low of 15, a top of 27 degrees expected. A partly cloudy day, medium chance of showers, the chance of a thunderstorm in the morning. Ipswich, a low of 14, a top of 29, partly cloudy, the chance of fog in the early morning. High chance of showers in the late morning and afternoon, the chance of a thunderstorm as well in the afternoon. Redlands, a low of 15, a top of 27. A partly cloudy day, the chance of fog in the early morning. Medium chance of showers, most likely in the late morning and afternoon, and a chance of a thunderstorm in the morning and the afternoon as well. On the Gold Coast, a low of 17 degrees, an expected top of 26. Partly cloudy day tomorrow, medium chance of showers, the chance of a thunderstorm in the morning with some light winds. And on the Sunshine Coast tomorrow, it'll be expected low of 17 degrees, a top of 27. A partly cloudy day, a high chance of showers, most likely from the late morning, the chance of a thunderstorm in the afternoon. If there are those patchy sort of sunshine rays that come through, you'll be best bet that the UV index will be very high tomorrow. So just take note of that as well. And it looks like that humidity is going to start creeping in with those showers sort of lingering around the southeast and some thunderstorm activity as well in the morning and afternoons. That is your weather forecast for tomorrow. All right, well, the Logan City Council have today confirmed changes to their flood mapping overlay at a special meeting. The Mayor, John Raven, was on 4BC last week discussing the revised models, which will more than half the numbers of properties deemed a flood risk. It's been a big point of contention in Logan, with the initial flood maps accounting for events that were a 1 in 2,000 chance of happening annually. It meant that more properties were affected and then more homeowners' insurance premiums were impacted as a result of that. But after today's meeting, consultation with the community and independent technical advice means the council have limited the flood hazard mapping to a 1 in 100 flooding chance. The Mayor, John Raven, said Logan City Council expected the overall number of properties in the flood mapping overlay to reduce by 56.8%. It is good news for those who would have been impacted with that 1 in 2,000 chance of happening annually. It means it's great for those homeowners whose insurance premiums would have been impacted now that it has been somewhat downgraded and the flood hazard mapping has been put down to a 1 in 100 flooding chance. A rather dramatic pause there as the buttons just go awry. All right, can we do this? Do we have time for on this day? Let's do on this day, shall we? All right, let's take a look at some of the major events which happened on this day, the 6th of October. On this day in 2010, Instagram officially launched. It was created by tech nerds Kevin Systrom and Mike Krieger. Now, who knew this? The very first photo posted during testing was a pretty simple one. A snap of Systrom's dog and another of his girlfriend's foot. Instagram took off incredibly quickly. Within just 2 months, it had 1 million registered users. And less than 2 years after it launched, Facebook swooped in and bought Instagram in a deal worth about $1 billion. Instagram now has around 2 billion daily active users worldwide, including myself. It has become a time thief ever since. And not bad for an app, don't you think, that started with a photo of a dog and a foot. In 1903, the newly established High Court of Australia held its first sitting. It's still the highest court in Australia and serves as the final court of appeal and interpreter of the Constitution. In 1993, Michael Jordan shocked the sports world by announcing his retirement from the NBA at age 30 after 9 seasons with the Chicago Bulls.
12: When I lose the sense of motivation and the sense of to prove something as a basketball player, it's time for me to move away from the game of basketball.
0: It wouldn't be the first time that he retired from basketball. I think he did it twice after that, or maybe even once, not before taking up baseball and golf. In 1960, Stanley Kubrick's Spartacus made its worldwide premiere.
13: I'm Spartacus.
0: All right, the movie starred Kirk Douglas, Tony Curtis, Laurence Olivier, went on to win 6 Academy Awards. And it's time for some happy birthdays. Happy 75th birthday to Kevin Cronin, the lead singer of REO Speedwagon.

0: Happy birthday, Kev. It all happened on this day, the 6th of October.
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2: Watch out for a bit of debris on the M1 northbound around the Logan River Bridge coming up through Logan Home. There's a breakdown on Gibb Street southbound before Wickham Street in the valley with delays back to about Gregory Terrace. Multi-vehicle crash being attended to on the Mount Lindsay Highway northbound near Greenbank Road through North McLean. The run up the gateway now fully clear up towards the Pine Rivers Bridge. The first ever Kia Seltos hybrid arrived soon, mixing hybrid efficiency with a brand new sculpted style inside and out. 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
0: Well, Melissa Downs joins us now and, of course, hosts the 6pm news on 9. What's coming up on the bulletin with Joel Dry this evening, Melissa?
5: We'll have more details about the death of that Australian soldier in Darwin, the 28-year-old killed after his vehicle rolled during a military exercise. We'll look at what caused the crash. Also tonight, fitness brands and fellow trainers are distancing themselves from former Bachelor star Sam Wood after he was charged with domestic violence offences. A murder investigation's underway after a man's body was discovered inside his Woodridge home. The Premier is urging Queenslanders to get ready for summer storms and bushfires. This is as the government ramps up its fight against the feds over proposed changes to disaster funding. We have details of an alleged armed robbery that sparked a police chase from the Sunshine Coast to Ipswich. See the vision as a business owner chases away armed intruders in nothing but his boxer shorts. Tributes for prolific British author Geoffrey Archer, who's died, and the radical plan for cut-price public supermarkets.
0: Anything to cut the cost of living, right?
5: We've got to explore it all, don't we?
0: Indeed. Melissa, we'll catch you tonight from 6 o'clock on 9 News.
5: We'll see you then.
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0: Thank you so much for your company and your feedback. Of course, oh, congratulations to Kim from Jindalee who scored herself those double passes, the double pass to Shaken Stirs Dracula. We'll see you again tomorrow. Adam Hawes is up next with Sports Today straight after the news.
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10: It's 6 o'clock. Good evening. I'm Amy Drew. A murder investigation has been launched following the discovery of a man's body at Woodridge. Officers were carrying out a welfare check at a unit along North Road just after 7 this morning when the body was found inside, believed to be a man aged in his 60s. Police are appealing for anyone who was in the North Road area between 4 yesterday afternoon and 8 this morning who saw anything suspicious to come forward. The Coalition says it will make the biggest migration cuts in the nation's history if it wins the next election. Federal Politics Editor Michael Packie.
11: The Coalition has released the migration policy it'll take to the next federal election. It would see the net overseas migration rate slashed to 100,000 in the first and second year of government, achieved through massive cuts to temporary visas, with the focus shifting to more skilled visas. Liberal leader Angus Taylor Taylor says the overhaul is overdue.
9: And what we are proposing is the biggest cut to immigration in the history of this country.
11: Andrew McKellar from the Chamber of Commerce and Industry claims the migration policies that have been put forward by the Coalition, Albanese Government and One Nation all have serious flaws.
12: That is going to take our economic growth potential backwards.
11: Under the Coalition's plan, the net migration rate would gradually increase to 160,000 as more housing becomes available. Michael Packey reporting.
10: Logan City Council has backed changes to its flood mapping policy following a special meeting today that will cut the number of properties covered by the overlay by more than 50%. The changes will focus mapping on the 1 in 100 year flood event and remove rare and extreme flood scenarios. The revised planning rules are now being sent to the state government for approval. Authorities have confirmed one pelican is in captive care after being contaminated by an oil spill at the Port of Brisbane. The spill of around 7,000 litres from a container ship happened during refuelling operations on Friday last week and has since been largely contained. Department of Tourism, Science and Innovation Incident Controller Michael Short says they're looking at birds and other animals in the river area.
13: The animals that we have observed so far are Australian pelicans, some cormorants and ibis in impacted. We also are looking at other marine wildlife, so turtles and dolphins, which could potentially be impacted, and we haven't observed any of those animals being affected at this point in time.
10: An Australian comedian, Judith Lucy, has revealed she's been diagnosed with breast cancer. Speaking in a video on Instagram, the 58-year-old says she's undergoing treatment.
14: A doctor, I'm not making this up, called Dr. Fun, found more cancer. We have gone from a lumpectomy to a mastectomy, which I am having Friday week. I said, while you're there, let's get rid of the other one.
10: To finance, the All Ords closed up 44 points at 8,903, one Australian dollar buying 69.7 US cents. Checking sport, and the Wallabies are facing up to one of rugby union's most infamous hoodoos. On Saturday, they play the All Blacks at Auckland's Eden Park, where Australia hasn't beaten the home side since 1986. Flanker Fraser McWright trying to shift some of the pressure onto their opponents.
15: You can look at it two ways. You know, we're really trying to win and get the win over here and, you know, be the first side ever. But they're also defending it and, you know, that has to play in their psyche as well.
10: In the AFL trades, Hawthorn has lodged free agency paperwork for Ben King's move from the Gold Coast Suns as a restricted free agent. And Australian cricket legend Matt Hayden has savaged national selectors over the shock recall of Nick Mattinson to the test squad. It's 4 minutes past six.
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1: 4BC Traffic.
2: Debris on the M1 northbound at the Logan River Bridge through Logan Home. A multi-vehicle crash wrapping up on the Mount Lindsay Highway northbound around Greenbank Road heading through North McLean. The run on the Western Freeway is yet to totally ease from Mount Coother out towards Victory Pocket. And still a really slow run on the Centenary Highway from Allen Grove all the way out to Springfield. And a busy run too on the Ipswich Motorway from Wakehole through Goodenough. $20 million could be yours with Oz Lotto. Grab a ticket now. It could be kind of life-changing. 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It's Dave Andrews on Brisbane's Traffic Leader, 4BC.
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10: Slight chance of a shower and a possible storm across Brisbane this evening, getting down to 18 degrees overnight. Tomorrow, a shower or two, a top of 28 in the city, 29 in the west, 27 on the Bayside. Right now it's 23 degrees in Oxley. I'm Amy Drew, and there'll be more news at 7 on your news leader. 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
26: And thank you so much for your company. 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Welcome aboard. Josh Morris will be along shortly as my co-host. I'm keen to get his thoughts on the Sydney Roosters, their grand final triumph, and whether they can go back-to-back in 2027. Plus, there's plenty of other things to discuss this Tuesday evening. Love to hear from you as well. Of course, 131873 is the number, or you can text 0460 873 873. More squads have been named for the Rugby League World Cup, which kicks off next Thursday night. Kalyn Ponga, he has been named to make his international debut for the Kiwis. He'll line up against the Kangaroos next Thursday night at Allianz Stadium in the tournament opener. Who will be Australia's biggest threat at the World Cup? England looks strong. Herbie Farmworth, he was one of the best players in the NRL. We'll see what J-Moss thinks. I want to talk sporting hoodoos as well, because the Wallabies are getting ready to play at the Eden Park Graveyard on Saturday. They haven't won there since 1986. What is it about 1986? The Eels haven't won a premiership since 1986. J-Moz was born in 1986. Tell us of any other hoodoos you might know of in sport. 131873 is the number. 0460 873 873 is the text line. In fact, tonight we have a prize for our best two callers, a double pass to the A-League men's season opener between Sydney FC and the Wanderers. Yes, the derby at Allianz Stadium. This is Friday night, October 16. So get on the line. Maybe you know about a hoodoo in football. What a great way to kick off the new A-League season. The biggest derby in the competition. I reckon Allianz will be almost full, if not overflowing for that game. So jump on the line for your chance to be there. The Sydney Derby is back. Don't miss Australia's biggest football rivalry. Beat Allianz Stadium on Friday, October 16, when Sydney FC take on arch rivals, the Western Sydney Wanderers. Experience the noise, the passion. Derby night is calling. Search Sydney FC tickets for more. Speaking of football, Mark Bosnich will also be along a little later in the show. We're also going to talk some cricket because, boy, oh boy, Matt Hayden, he torched Australian cricket selectors on a podcast today. And did you catch the Canada Super 60 tournament on the weekend? If you didn't, you're lucky. There's too much cricket at the moment, and that was a great example. We'll chat about that. And we'll also have our say on fiery Russian tennis player Daniil Medvedev after he was thrown out of the China Open. Adam Hawes with you this Tuesday, the 6th of October. Welcome to Sports Today. And here he is, Josh Morris. Hello, J-Moz.
27: Good evening, Horsey.
26: This is an incredibly brave performance, you just being here after the continuous call team Mad Monday.
27: Yes. Yeah, I dragged myself up off the canvas. Got to be professional. Got to step in at late notice. And, I've been in bed most of the day, but had a shower pretty late and freshened myself up to come in and host with you, mate. So
26: yeah, you're in bed doing research for the show, of course, weren't you? That's a Clive Churchill medal winning performance from yourself.
27: Yeah.
26: Thanks for being here.
27: Well, I aim to please.
26: Have you heard from BMOS, brother BMOS?
27: Yes, I did. I spoke to him today, actually. They celebrated yesterday.
26: Sure did.
27: Obviously, it started out at the SCG and then they moved on to other venues. I think he finished up about 10 o'clock and he was back in work today. They'll work up until Thursday and then he goes on holidays for a little while.
26: Hang on. They're working already.
27: Yeah, they'll be finishing up the players' reviews and then doing their reviews and then they go on holidays.
26: Have a couple of days off, boys.
27: You'd think so, wouldn't you? I think it'll be pretty relaxed atmosphere at work.
26: Yes, yeah, I think so after what they achieved. Let's just recap that. What did you make of the Roosters' win, 19-18 over the Knights?
27: Oh, I thought they had a bit of adversity. Obviously, Newcastle with that wave of momentum got themselves out to a lead, but they slowly pegged that back. And then in the second half, I just thought they were so dominant and relentless with not even letting Newcastle get out of their half. They managed to do it once or twice, and then the Knights scored right at the end. Like, it was such a brave effort from Newcastle. Like, all the stats pointed towards a Roosters win, but not like a little win, a big win. Like, they should have been up by a lot. So, Newcastle can be so proud of their effort. It does suck, but, Daly Cherry-Evans missed a field goal a couple of weeks ago, but at the right time and moment, he stood up and delivered the match-winning field goal. I thought, there are a number of outstanding players. Obviously, Marky Mark, another two tries in a finals. I thought Nafahu White's first stint was outstanding. I thought Spencer Lenu had his best game he's ever played in a Roosters jersey and when it mattered. So, they were really comprehensive. But like you said, Newcastle, they didn't go missing at the crucial stages. And I thought Kalen Ponga, the captain, he was inspirational as well.
26: And you played with him, with and against him, James Tedesco.
27: What a freak.
26: Yeah.
27: Absolute freak. 386 metres, I think it was. Sometimes you don't know how he does it. Like, he has two or three runs in one set, and then he's still getting back into out the back, organising troops. He's there on loose balls. He's always puts himself in the frame and come up with a nice pass for Marky Mark's second try as well off the crossbar. So a little bit of luck went the Roosters' way in that instance, but sometimes that's all you need.
26: Oh, absolutely. Hey, tell us the reasons they can or can't go back-to-back, the Sydney Roosters, in 2027.
27: Oh, well, for every reason that you can't, there's always an opportunity. Look, I think they're losing quite a bit of experience. Still, Daniel Tupou is still undecided on whether he wants to go around again. Obviously, Cherry's a big loss, that big game experience they'll lose. Angus Crichton, Mark Nwanga Nitawaze, we know how much of an impact player he has been for the Roosters in just a short time, 47 games, 47 tries. He's done a whole heap for them. And Spencer Lenu looks like he's heading over to Parramatta as well. So, they're going to lose a bit of experience there, but wherever that comes, there's a chance, an opportunity for a young fella to come and take that with both hands. But look, you can't really. They've only just won the cup. I'm not worried about them next year. They're still partying. They could not.
26: Well, let me do it. I think it's too big a task. They're losing too much talent, aren't they? We've got Marky Mark. How important is Marky Mark?
27: We've said that about Penrith, haven't we? Like, every year they lost people and we went, no, there's no way they can win it again.
26: And the coaching staff, Matt King, Michael Checker are going.
27: Yep.
26: And they're only getting Ruben Garrick in, as far as I know.
27: Yeah, at the moment, yep. Well, look, they're happy with their system, like Penrith are. They promote within and no doubt, like I said, there's going to be a lot of players that get an opportunity next year, and we've seen a lot of them come through the back end of this year.
26: Yeah, Panthers I like for next year. I know it's early days, but, I mean, they're back at their home ground.
27: Yeah.
26: That's going to be huge for the Panthers. Ivan Cleary's last year. There's so much motivation.
27: There's a number of teams already that you could probably say, I think they'll have a good season. Newcastle will be one of them as well. The Warriors again. But let's just enjoy the last couple of days.
26: I'm trying to look ahead here.
27: Okay, we've got a World Cup coming up, mate. Don't worry about the season.
26: Okay, let's talk about World Cup then. Okay, let's do that. We could get Tedesco v Ponga again, unless the Kiwis move him in the halves or something, but it could be Tedesco v Ponga again. That'd be awesome.
27: I'm looking forward to this World Cup because I think, you know, in previous World Cups gone by, there's only probably two or three teams normally that can win it. But I think England can win it. I think Tonga can win it. I think Australia can win it. New Zealand can win it. Like, and, you know, you don't discount Samoa. I know they've got a couple of front row stocks missing, but you never discount them. And I just think, you know, the game of rugby league right now, the level of talent is spread between the teams now. It's not just stacked to one or two sides. So I'm really looking forward to this and, you know, back in Australia all the way.
26: I love hearing that excitement because in the past, the Rugby League World Cup, other sports, other fans have sort of looked down their noses at it. They think it's a bit Mickey Mouse. They may as well, you may as well just play the final between Australia and New Zealand. But the way you're talking is that this is wide open. And the credibility factor for the Rugby League World Cup is increasing. If you go back to 2000, I mean, we were playing Russia, it was 100-4. This tournament seems to be lifting in credibility year on year.
27: Yeah, and look, in the past couple of years, Australia has been beaten in finals. They've been beaten by Tonga. They've been beaten by New Zealand. So these sides now believe that, you know, they're on equal standing with Australia, and we're going to have to play some of our best football to beat some of these sides. And, you know, it's great to see Kalyn obviously go back and represent New Zealand, and no doubt he'll be an absolute superstar in that side as well.
26: Yeah, let us know what you think about the Rugby League World Cup. Will you be going to any matches? It's being held here, of course, or would you prefer to get the cricket season underway? Let us know. 131-873 as J-Moss shakes his head. 0460-873-873 if you would like to text. Look, the Kangaroos, they have won 8 of the last 9 World Cups. They've won 18 games in a row at the tournament since their shock 34-20 loss to the Kiwis. That was in 2008, that final. So who's going to stop them? Who's their biggest threat?
27: Well, I think Tonga. I think Tonga's their biggest threat. But like I said, New Zealand are there. England, you know, with Herbie Farnworth having one of the best seasons I've seen, and he's probably the best centre in the game. And they've got, you know, Victor Radley in there, young Hugo Savala's in there. They've got a number of NRL players playing in that side now. Like, I think the Poms are in with a fair chance as well.
26: All right, we'll go through those squads very shortly, but there is a question for you on the text line. Dean says, who will the wingers be for the Kangaroos? Because they haven't picked a specialist winger. Will it be Bostock, Staggs, Turbo? What do you think?
27: Yeah, I would say Tommy Turbo would be a winger and potentially Bostock, because Bostock, you know, obviously started his career on the wing. He played in the Origin Series on the wing as well. So I would imagine it would be those two tall timbers.
26: Okay. Because Tom Jenkins, he's only a shadow player, so he's no guarantee of playing. What about fullback, Tedesco or Reece Walsh?
27: Well, I think you've got to play them both at some stage. You know, I think Teddy's done enough to warrant the selection in that, and then, you know, it's up to him whether he keeps that jersey or not. But I reckon you'll see both of them play in the pool matches for sure.
26: Yeah, so Reece Walsh is the incumbent, but yeah, Teddy's obviously had the better year, and Reece is coming off an injury.
27: Yep.
26: So I think it'd be a bit of a stretch to toss him in for a first game against New Zealand.
27: Yeah, and look, like, they've just literally finished a game. Like, here, your fitness levels are still high there, whereas, you know, he's coming back from an injury, probably hasn't got that much running or training as well. So I would imagine like 2 or 3 weeks in, he may get an opportunity.
26: Okay, and the halfback, it's going to come down. Well, Cameron Munster will be 5'8", so this comes down to what, Mitch Moses, Sam Walker, Tom Dearden?
27: Yeah, that's an interesting one, isn't it? You know, because Tom Dearden spent a lot of the season with injury. Sam Walker obviously winning a grand final, but, you know, Mitch Moses and his kicking game, and you know, it's good to see him picked. Obviously, if he didn't get picked for Australia, he probably would have went to Lebanon and strengthened their side as well. But I'd probably like to see Mitch in the 7 jersey.
26: Okay, very good. We'll get to a break now, but we'd love to hear from you. 131-873 is the number to call here at Sports Today, or you can text 0460-873-873. Don't forget, 2 best callers get the double passes to Sydney FC v the Wanderers.
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3: There's a police incident on Margate Parade at McCulloch Avenue through Margate outside the Seaball. There's debris on the M1 northbound on the Logan River Bridge through Logan Home. Still delays on the Logan Motorway through Forest Lake out towards the Ipswich Motorway, and the Ipswich Motorway is slow from Wacol all the way out towards Goodna and Gales.
2: 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It's Dave Andrews on Brisbane's Traffic Leader, 4BC.
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26: Horsey and J-Moz with you this Tuesday evening. Well, the Wallabies are facing up to one of rugby union's most infamous hoodoos. On Saturday, they play the All Blacks at Auckland's Eden Park, where Australia has not beaten the home side since 1986. Can you believe it? Flanker Fraser McWright trying to shift some of the pressure onto their opponents.
15: You can look at it two ways. You know, we're really trying to win and get the win over here and, you know, be the first side ever. But they're also defending it. And, you know, that has to play in their psyche as well.
26: Yeah, don't mind that. He's saying, hey, you guys are under pressure because you don't want to be the team that blows that record at Eden Park.
27: Throw it back on them.
26: Yeah, I like
27: Give them a little bit of head noise.
26: Was there, look, I can't think of any other hoodoo like this. Was there a ground that you never won at?
27: Not that I can remember, but when I was at the Dragons, that was in Canberra. They had that big hoodoo in Canberra for, I think it lasted about 14 or 15 years.
26: That's right. Didn't matter where the teams were on the table.
27: No.
26: That's right.
27: It's crazy, isn't it?
26: Maybe the Wallabies need to talk to Wayne Bennett and the Rabbitohs because they hadn't won at in Melbourne against the Storm since the Storm came in 1998, and they only broke that this year.
27: And comprehensively too, from memory.
26: 48-6, I think it was.
27: Yeah.
26: So maybe Uncle Wayne has the answers.
27: You reckon they'll listen to him?
26: I reckon they would, yeah, for sure. Oh, they'll listen to anyone at the moment. 131873, if you can think of a hoodoo that tops that one for the Wallabies or any other infamous one, 0460 873 873 is the text line. Now, we are talking these World Cup squads that are coming in. Samoan coach Ben Gardner, he is salivating at the prospect of an informed Spencer Lenu playing at the World Cup. Fair to say, Gardner was pretty impressed with Lenu's contribution from the Roosters bench in the grand final.
1: Game-changing. Phenomenal. I thought his performance in the grand final was an indication of the level of player that he is, and look forward to him bringing that for Samoa now.
27: Yeah, well, he's going to have to play, obviously, a lot more minutes than what he has been playing at the Roosters, so that'll be interesting. But like I said, Samoa, they've been kind of decimated with their front row stocks. Payne Haas ruled himself out, and Terrell May as well. So a lot of the pressure goes onto Spencer's shoulders, but if he plays anything like he did in that 25-minute stint for the Roosters, I think they'll go well.
26: No, he'll be feeling like he's back at Penrith because there's his old mates are there, aren't they? Stephen Crichton, Jerome Luai and Brian Toto,
27: yep,
26: who were at the grand final, actually.
27: Yeah,
26: to
27: they
26: celebrate
27: were there
26: with
27: to celebrate with him. Got his fourth ring.
26: How's he going to get on with the Knights boys? Because there's four Knights. Spencer, there's Francis Manu, Lele Ua, Greg Marju, Jermaine McEwen and Pasami Solo. Will they all get along?
27: They'll get along. You have a little joke at the start of the week and break the ice and then move on with it.
26: Because you would have toured with after a grand final.
27: Yeah. Yeah. Yeah. No, you just get on with it.
26: Right, okay. Good. There's no frostiness.
27: No.
26: Ronald Volkman's been named as well. What a that caps a great
27: huge
26: year.
27: Huge story for Ronald Volkman, and it's going to be interesting next year to see how the Eagles use him with Jerome Luai coming. That's going to be the question, isn't it?
26: Fascinating, absolutely. The Hammer's also there. So he played six tests for the Kangaroos, but he made a decision last year that this is where I want to represent. I don't have a problem with that, but he can't come back and play an Ashes series. Once you make that call, I think the game will lose credibility for our players
27: if you
26: go back and forth.
27: Yeah, I think you're right there. I think if you've gone from Australia and then go across, I don't think you can come back.
26: The same with Kalen Ponga. I'm glad Origin and Test footy is separate now because let's say Kalen Ponga was made to play for Australia because he's playing for Queensland. Then who misses out for Australia? What, you're going to leave Reece Walsh out of the World Cup squad? He's a draw card, as if you're going to do that. So let's have as many stars there as possible. Same story for Dane Gagai, who...
27: Well, it just strengthens every nation, doesn't it?
26: Yep.
27: And back in the days, there were probably only a couple of players in each side that were really, really good, and then they were kind of picking the blokes from almost reserve grade sides to make up numbers. But now, these are full strength sides.
26: As long as they qualify. As long as they qualify, I say get them all out there. So, Dane Gagai, he's also playing for New Zealand. That'll be his debut. Jacob Laban from the Warriors. Ponga will be the other debutant. And Tanner Stowers-Smith, who was fantastic for the Warriors this year, he's there as well. So that'll be a cracker next Thursday against the Kangaroos at Allianz. Now, Tyson Frizzell, he's going to play for Tonga. So this is his third country because he's played for Wales. Because he's got a Welsh father, Tyson, and he's also got a Tongan mother. But he obviously grew up in Australia. So he's played for the Kangaroos in 2017, Wales in 2013, and now he plays for Tonga. And it's fantastic because he lost his grandfather during the lead-up to the grand final, Tyson. And he says here, obviously the Tongan side is very special to me and it would mean a lot to be able to represent my grandfather. He passed away last week, so it's been a bit tough. His nickname was Captain and he used to say he was the first Tongan in Wollongong. So good on you, Tyson. And, he got a busted rib too, I think, in the grand final.
27: Yeah, well, he was brave throughout that final series, wasn't he? Mm. Really had to step up in the absence of Trey Mooney and Saifidi. Him along with the two young front rows in Hopwood and Crouch, they did a magnificent job.
26: Yeah, but the Roosters big men were just too dominant on that arena. Speaking of Roosters, so there's three of them in the Tongan squad here. Robert Toia, Salisi Fichetti and Siwa Wong. Three premiership winners there.
27: Yep. Yeah.
26: They'll be on a high.
27: Every Roosters player will obviously be on high for a while there. But I thought Robert Toia's had an outstanding year. He's not far off Herbie as one of the better centres in the game, and he really kept him quiet and then did a number on Bradman Best as well.
26: Yeah.
27: So he had two really tough opponents and came out on top.
26: Appy Korosau will captain Fiji. Jacob Saifidi's playing. He'd be keen for a game. Yeah. After having to sit through suspension, the Newcastle's fairy tale run.
27: Yeah, it'd be tough. But it would have been tough watching that, but he would have been proud of the boys. And, yeah, the Fijian side, I love watching the Fijian side play. They're very, very entertaining.
26: I'd love to see England get it together. So they've named 9 NRL players: AJ Brimson, Max King from the Dogs, Morgan Knowles from the Dolphins, Kai Pearce-Paul, West Tigers, Victor Radley and Hugo Savala from the Roosters, Morgan Smithies, Raiders, Ben Tolte from the Broncos, and Dom Young, of course, from the Knights. Yeah. Now, I love that little dummy half, Jez. Litton, he's a really good player. I just worry about their halves.
27: Yeah, yeah. Litton is a really handy hooker. Very good, very scheming around the ruck. And, yeah, look, I think this is probably one of the stronger England sides we've seen.
26: I have a soft spot for France. France used to be a really good team.
27: I debuted against France.
26: Did you?
27: My test debut, yeah. Over in Paris.
26: Right.
27: Yeah.
26: So you have a soft spot as well, maybe. Latrell Sewald from the Rabbitohs is playing for France.
27: There you go.
26: Yeah, I don't know what the connection is, but go France. And Trent Robinson's on the coaching staff.
27: Yeah, yeah. It's he's very passionate about the French rugby league over there, and tries to help out where he can. And they're an interesting lot, the French. When you play them, they sled you in French. You've got no idea what they're saying to you, but it just sounds nasty.
26: They used to be a bit dirty back in the day.
27: Yeah, yeah, they were.
26: You can attest.
27: I got hit pretty late one day, and the referee just goes, play on. He's a big boy.
26: Probably
27: too.
26: No cameras there.
27: Yeah.
26: Okay, on the text line, hey, boys, looking forward to the World Cup. I think the Kiwis are going to be a very solid chance. I just hope PVL has nothing to do with the entertainment. Paul from Paddo. Oh. Okay, fair enough. Brett says, hi, guys, great show. Jay Moz, Roosters promote from within, really?
27: Well, they do. They're reserve grade side. They've brought up a lot of players from their reserve grade side this year.
26: Okay, there you
27: Must
26: go.
27: Must be a decent coach, the reserve grade coach.
26: Well, it's from Brett. It could be B-Boss.
27: I don't think he's going to give himself
26: that. Bob says, hi, boys. Who says the Roosters can't win the comp next year? We have Garrick and possibly Herbie in our back line. The question is, who will stop us?
27: Well.
26: That is a good question, Bob. Thank you. We're going to get to a break. Back straight after this.
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7: A police incident, McCulloch Avenue near Margate Parade in Margate. We've got a crash now causing some delays. Newmarket Road, Newmarket at Wilston Road. A breakdown, St Paul's Terrace in the valley, eastbound before Brunswick Street. Still heavy on St Terry Highway, southbound from Logan Motorway into Springfield Lakes. Aussie Broadband have satisfying deals this spring. 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It's Paul Davies on Brisbane's traffic leader, 4BC.
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26: 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Checking the text line, Dave says, Horsey 86 or 86 is an American slang term meaning to get rid of, throw out, cancel or refuse service to someone or something. I've never heard of that.
27: Neither have I.
26: But he's coming in on the, I said, what's wrong with 1986? Because the Wallabies haven't won it
27: 40 years
26: at Eden Park since then.
27: Para.
26: You were born. Nothing wrong with that. And Parra's obviously been in a drought too. Reg says Wallabies need to talk to the Knights. Knights only played once at Eden Park and won. P.S. a few weeks back I said the Roosters were pretenders. I was wrong. Good on you, Reg, for fessing up to that. That's
27: brave man.
26: And that was a great win by the Knights too over there, wasn't it?
27: It was. It's a huge win.
26: Dayton says, gents, Roosters did not play well. They got lucky.
27: Well, you could, there's a couple of contentious calls as well, wasn't there? Because The first try that the Knights scored came off a penalty to Matt Croker, who dropped the ball and they gave him a penalty for a high shot when there was no high contact. So they got lucky in that instance. So.
26: And Ponga should have been in the sin bin.
27: I thought so as well.
26: Yeah.
27: I mean,
26: so he wouldn't have been out there for his try?
27: No. Nah.
26: Mm. A drummer in tennis today at the China Open. I know you're a big fan of the China Open, J-Moz. Daniel Medvedev, the fiery Russian. So he's playing Novak Djokovic, lost a point, and the ball sort of bounced off the wall, and he just swatted it away casually, not aggressively, casually, but it's gone someone in the face. And that person had to go and seek some medical treatment, left the stadium. So he was disqualified because you can't do that in tennis. You can't go whacking the ball into the crowd.
27: I mean, look... If you're saying he's doing it casually and it didn't look like he was meaning to do it, I'm okay with that.
26: Seriously?
27: Sometimes accidents happen. It's like in Premier League soccer. You go and watch the match, and then if you're not paying attention, you might get hit in the face with the ball.
26: Yeah, I guess in cricket, someone can get a six.
27: Sometimes it happens.
26: But the problem is this isn't part of the match. He's lost the point.

0: Cricket and Matt Hayden, the former Test opener, legend. He has savaged national selectors over the shock recall of Nick Maddens into the Test squad. Well, it's wider than that, actually. It's more about some of their selections in the batting ranks recently. He's not a fan of. Maddison was a massive surprise getting called up after not playing first-class cricket in 18 months. He was fighting off cancer. Hayden took aim at selectors on the All Over Bar the Cricket podcast.
1: Where we are at is that we are promoting the greatest pile of mediocrity that we've seen in a generation of cricket. And if we continue to lay that out and expect that a bloke averaging 35 is going to average 55 in Test match cricket, we, George Bailey and Tony Dottomade, you are dreaming. I will just put it that simply. You are frigging dreaming, and you are piling up this dog shit explanation, and you are, in my opinion, disrespecting first-class cricket.
2: Wow.
0: Hados.
2: Didn't miss, but he's one of the most respected cricketers and batsmen of all time for Australia. I think you've got to be listening to some of the stuff he's saying there.
0: Yeah, well, Nick Maddison, and what a fight back from him with his health battles. He scored 125 for the Blues in a, you know, just a one-day game, a domestic one-day game. He's on a plane to South Africa for one of the toughest test series in history. And there's players playing first-class cricket, playing for Australia A, who have just been overlooked. That's why Hados has teed off. Ryan Harris, former test fast bowler, South Australian coach, he's also hit out at these selections. But to me, George Bailey and Tony Dottomade, the selectors, they're not stupid. I think there's some reasons here behind the madness. I think they're saying that this is a rocket. This is a rocket for all the underperforming batsmen out there that, hey, we're not just going to pick you. You've got to knock our door down. And at the moment, that is not happening.
2: Well, it's always been the case. If you don't perform, you're out.
0: Yeah, yeah. So just while we're talking cricket, did you happen to catch, what is it called, the Vancouver, the Canada Super 60, I think it is.
2: Yeah. Mate, I haven't got out of bed today. I haven't caught anything.
0: Look, I think we've finally gone too far with white ball cricket, because I did catch a bit of this tournament over in Canada, the cricket stronghold, and didn't the fans flock? There was about 18 people in a 50,000-seat stadium. It was embarrassing. What was more embarrassing was the boundaries. Honestly, the bowlers were literally pushing off the back fence. You know the 30-yard circle?
2: Yes, actually, I think I saw that.
0: The 30-yard circle, like,
2: the fence was right
0: there.
2: The
0: fence was just behind it. It was just,
2: it's a bit ridiculous, isn't it?
0: Well, who wants
2: surely
0: to be,
2: they've got to be losing money on that.
0: Have to be. Who's paying for that? And there's some big names out there. There's Andre Russell, West Indies. He doesn't come cheap.
2: Yeah.
0: And you just think, and also from the bowling point of view, who wants to become a bowler if he's going to get, like, I saw one bloke edge one for six, just an edge.
2: Yeah, yeah.
0: Who wants to be a bowler? Soon they'll have to have a bowling machine out there. Anyway, that's my rant. I didn't enjoy it. Okay, up next, not as strong as Hados.
2: Nice.
0: Wow. Up next, we'll talk to Mark Bosnich.
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4: A police incident, McCulloch Avenue near Margate Parade in Margate. We've got a crash now causing some delays. Newmarket Road, Newmarket at Wilston Road. A breakdown, St Paul's Terrace in the valley, eastbound before Brunswick Street. Still heavy on St Terry Highway, southbound from Logan Motorway into Springfield Lakes. 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It's Paul Davies on Brisbane's traffic leader, 4BC.
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6: Horsey and J-Moz with you this Tuesday evening. Now, if you want those double passes to the A-League Men's Derby, Sydney FC v the Wanderers, that is taking place Friday week at Allianz. Should be a beauty. Just be callers number 3 and 4. 131873. Callers 3 and 4. You get yourself a double pass to the big game. 131873. Jump on the open line while we're talking the round ball game. We've got the Premier League about to get underway after a 3-week international break. Time for us then to catch up with Mark Bosnich, who'll have all the action covered, of course, on Stan Sport. Hello, Bozza.
7: Hello, Horsey. Hello, Josh.
6: Hey, Bozza. Mate, before we look ahead to the Premier League, how about the UEFA Nations League today? France, what a finish to beat Belgium.
7: Yeah, wonderful finish from France. But you expect that. Belgium aren't quite the side that they are. And, of course, even though there's a competitive edge to this UEFA Nations League, they have divisions and promotion relegation. And in terms of now going towards the Euros, which would be held not the end of this summer, the European summer, but the following summer, there are places up for grabs as well. But France, you know, they're a machine. We saw that at the World Cup. Yes, they were beaten in the semi-finals by Spain, but they were an absolutely phenomenal team and have been for quite some time. So no surprise there. What was a surprise the other night was England's absolute drubbing of Croatia 7-0. That was absolutely huge. Italy have done really well as well. They won this morning 3-1. So some really good results for some teams who will be making sure they tinker with things in a way that they're okay when it comes to the qualifying period for the Euros.
8: Yeah, Bozza, back to the Premier League. Man City play Liverpool at Anfield. What reception do you think they will get after the surrounding controversy of late?
7: You know, sometimes when you go in the shower and you accidentally turn the hot water on, you know, and you sort of, or the cold, either one. You know when you go and you haven't turned the other one on to balance it out, times that by 10. that's the best way to put it. It's a story that's gripped the whole world, the whole world of sport. The guilty verdict that was pronounced by the three unknown man independent committee, which handed down, and Manchester City have appealed. There is now a 12-week period where the appeal must be heard, so that's like, say, 3 months. And once the appeal, which can only take up to 5 days, is heard, the appeals committee, if you like, will then have 5 days to render their decision. So everybody will be waiting with bated breath about that one. It's engulfed the whole game. And I say this earlier, I'm speaking to so many people. One of my ex-teammates is actually in Sydney, Tommy Johnson, who I played with at Aston Villa, and no one can really believe what's going on. There's a little bit of, in terms of the Premier League, there's a little bit of a, not a little bit, a lot of bit of a civil war in terms of what people think should happen in that. I'm of the point, rules are rules. And if you break the rules, we know that. We've seen that before, you know, here with Melbourne Storm way back in 2007 and 2009. But I just think the Premier League got to tread very, very carefully how they go about this, because in the near 35-year history of the Premier League since it started in 1992, this is the biggest ever scandal, if you like, or it's an existential threat to their competition. It's the biggest sporting competition in the world. And you don't just, you're not entitled to that. You've got to earn that year in, year out. How they proceed from here will tell a lot about how the next 5 years are going to go, because obviously Manchester City have got massive resources and they could drag this out for a very, very long time. So everybody's going to be very careful here and ultimately think about the good of the game as much as they possibly can.
2: And Boz, Man City, they go into that clash at Anfield having won all five games to start the season. Do you think these dramas could derail them this season?
7: No doubt it could. There's no doubt. They could go two ways. There's two ways to look at it. It could derail them, or Enzo Maresca, their manager, could use it as the ultimate siege mentality, seeing that everyone's out to get us and let's really show what we've got. So it could go either way. And this is why it's going to be such much watch. You know, it's much watch TV, if you like, in terms of the Premier League for the rest of the season, because it's to see how they're going to react. Because they, every away game, they're going to absolutely cop it. There's no doubt about that, which I feel sorry for. Because I very much doubt, I would say 99.9% certain, that the players now and the players during the period of 2008 to 2018, I very much doubt that they had any clue what was going on behind the scenes. They're just going out and playing their football, like just exactly like it would be in any other sport. And hence why I'm very reluctant in retrospect to go back and start stripping titles and stripping cup competitions, because like I said, those players went out there not knowing that. And I think if you truly ask, there are some players that would probably accept medals, but if you ask the majority of players that did not win in those years that they won their trophies, I think the majority of players will say, hang on a minute, that was out in the pitch. They had no clue what was going on behind the scenes. There are other people saying they wouldn't have been in that position if it wasn't for this. But let's just see how it plays out. I think there's a lot more to come, unfortunately, for our sport for this.
2: Bozza, just quickly to finish, mate, Craig on the text line saying, can you ask Bozza for me as a Hammers man, how are they tracking in relegation? Are they any chance of making it back to the EPL?
7: I think they're a big chance of making it back to the EPL. You know, they do get parachute payments when you're relegated, which makes a big difference from the Premier League down to the Championship. So, you know, at the moment, they're sitting nicely there in second place after eight games, only 2 points behind the leader, Swansea. And I think, and I hope that they will go up. Because when I look down the Premier League table, as much as I love it, it doesn't look the same without West Ham's name there.
2: Yeah, well said. Hey, Bozza, thanks, mate. We will catch up again Friday to preview the round ahead in Premier League.
7: Thank you so much, gentlemen. I really appreciate it.
2: There he is, Mark Bosnich from Stan Sport. Racing, motor racing. It's coming up, the big one. And Grove Racing young gun, Kai Allen, he's hoping to avoid any wildlife-related incidents of this weekend's Bathurst 1000. The South Australian almost hitting a rogue kangaroo in the closing stages of last year's great race. He says his rural upbringing has helped him prepare for the hazards of Mount Panorama.
3: I'm from Mount Gambier, so I'm dodging kangaroos from seeing mum and dad dodge them in the pine forest and stuff. So you don't want to swerve because that can cause more issues, but you just got to try and avoid it.
2: Love Bathurst. Do you enjoy Bathurst?
8: I do. I enjoy, especially if it's a rainy day and you've got nothing else to do.
2: Yeah,
8: just sit there all day and watch it.
2: You know what I hate?
8: What?
2: When people call it Bathurst. That bugs me. John from Saratoga says, hi guys, good to see you. Haydos still doesn't sit on the fence. Imagine picking a guy who is 34 and never proven at test level in front of a 19-year-old showing promise. We are not the Poms. Take care. Thank you, John, for that one. Rob says, hi, boys, I can't see how you can possibly represent a country that in some cases a player has never set foot in. What next? Representing the country your wife, girlfriend was born in? So Rob's hitting out at the Rugby League World Cup. I think it's not just Rugby League where this happens.
8: Yeah.
2: It happens in other sports. It happens at the Olympics. The Bulldogs have signed Freddie Lussick from the Panthers on a 2-year deal, J-Moz. He's played 70 games. He's a pretty reliable player, so he'll come in to the Bulldogs next season. A quote here from Phil Gould, the general manager of football. We recognise that we needed more depth at hooker, and Freddie fills that void perfectly. Some Bulldogs fans might say, well, there wouldn't have been a void if you didn't move Reid Marnie on.
8: Yeah, it's almost like an admission they got it wrong without admitting they're wrong. But yeah. I think that's a great signing for the Bulldogs. I think I was really surprised with how much Freddie Lussick has come on as a player. He had big shoes to fill with Mitch Kenny out, and he was outstanding for the Panthers this year. So I think that's a great pickup for the Dogs.
2: Well, what do you do with Haywood?
8: I would play him at 13.
2: Yeah.
8: I think his best football is when he's distributing the ball and that link man to the halves and out wide.
2: Because it didn't work, did it?
8: No, I don't think it did.
2: A full-time number nine did not work.
8: I don't think it did. He looked good at stages throughout the year. When he ran the ball from dummy half, he looked good, but he just didn't do it enough. And again, like I said, I think he's more that ball-playing lock, that distributor, and now that Kurt Mann's gone, I think they can, you know, put Lussick in there and potentially put Hayward back to 13.
2: A bit more dangerous. All right, we're going to take a quick break. When we return, we'll announce the winners of the two double passes to the A-League Men's Sydney Derby.
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10: Good evening. There's been a crash causing some delays. Newmarket Road, Newmarket at Wilston Road. The lights there, a breakdown, St. Paul's Terrace in the valley heading eastbound before Brunswick Street. A breakdown now, Logan Motorway, Meadowbrook heading eastbound. It has these now for Centenary Highway for southbound traffic from Logan Motorway getting into Springfield Lakes. $20 million could be yours with Oz Lotto. Grab a ticket now. It could be kind of life-changing. 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It's Paul Davies on Brisbane's traffic leader, 4BC.
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2: NAFL North Melbourne has appointed Jamie Graham as its new senior coach. Matilda star Mary Fowler was withdrawn from the squad for upcoming friendlies against Germany and Haiti. Football Australia saying the decision was due to personal reasons. It was made following discussions with Manchester City and Matilda staff. Time now to announce the two winners of our double passes to the Sydney Derby between the Wanderers and Sydney FC. And the winners are Tom from Tarmor and Paul from Camden. Congratulations. You're off to the big game. Wanderers v Sydney FC, Allianz Stadium. That is Friday week. Tell you what, because I'm a nice guy, I'm going to give away another couple of double passes tomorrow night. Jay Moss, that's your last appearance on Sports Today for the year. Fantastic job.
8: Been a pleasure, mate.
2: Thanks for coming in. There you go. You deserve that applause too. Thank you for all your calls and texts. I'll catch you tomorrow.
0: Jindalee,
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0: Griffin,
1: 4BC is Brisbane.
4: Good evening, I'm Jamel Wells. The Australian soldier who died in a training exercise in the Northern Territory has been identified as a 28-year-old father of two. Corporal Brendan Hannam was killed when a vehicle rolled yesterday. Five other men were injured. Chief of Army Susan Coyle says Corporal Hannam was respected by his peers.
23: He is a much beloved junior leader in our army. His mates tell me that he would give the shirt off his back for anybody. And the thing that he'll be most remembered for is the love and support that he had for his partner and his kids.
4: The opposition has vowed to take an axe to Australia's migration rate, claiming its plan won't damage the economy. If the coalition wins the next election, net migration will be lowered to 100,000 in the first 2 years. Many of the cuts would come from a big reduction in temporary visas that would include students, graduates and working holiday visas. OpenAI has admitted its actions weren't good enough after a rogue agent breached Australian government websites in June. The tech giant's chief strategy officer, Jason Kwon, has faced a parliamentary hearing in Sydney. It took 3 months before Australia was notified of the breaches. A teacher at one of Melbourne's leading private girls' schools has been charged with sexual assault. Alex Riddell reports.
24: Families at Methodist Ladies College were told about the sexual assault allegation levelled at the school's geography teacher in an email sent by the school's principal last night. The 32-year-old man was arrested last Friday following the execution of a warrant in Thornbury. Detectives have confirmed they've charged a man as part of the investigation into a sexual assault in Mont Albert in July. He's been charged with 3 counts of sexual assault of a child aged 16 or 17 under care, supervisor or authority. He's since appeared in court and has been bailed to appear again on December 2. It's understood the school sacked the accused last month. Alex Riddell, Melbourne.
4: Police are trying to determine how a body came to be partially submerged in a stockyard cattle dip near the New South Wales-Queensland border. The body has been found by cyclists near Mwillimbah. Detective Inspector Matthew Zimmer says they're treating the death as suspicious.
25: Very difficult to tell how long the remains have been there for. And the body is located partially submerged in approximately half a metre of water. Until the post-mortem examination is conducted, it's too difficult to determine how long the body's been there for.
4: And British novelist and former Conservative politician Geoffrey Archer has died at 86. He sold more than 300 million copies of his books. In sport, the Wallabies are facing up to one of rugby union's most infamous hoodoos. On Saturday, they play the All Blacks in Auckland's Eden Park, where Australia hasn't beaten the home side since 1986. Flanker Fraser McGrath has tried to shift some of the pressure onto their opponents.
26: You can look at it two ways. You know, we're really trying to win and get the win over here and, you know, be the first side ever. But they're also defending it and, you know, that has to play in their psyche as well.
4: Roosters duo Victor Radley and Hugo Savala have been named in England's squad for the Rugby League World Cup. Knights skipper Kalyn Ponga is set to line up against the Kangaroos next Thursday after being named in the Kiwis squad. In AFL, Jamie Graham says he's excited, nervous and proud as he starts his role as North Melbourne's senior coach. He takes over from Alistair Clarkson, who was sacked. And Daniel Medvedev has apologised to the spectator he hit with a ball, saying it was an accident. He's been disqualified from the China Open. That's news and sport.
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5: A crash on Newmarket Road. Newmarket at Wilston Road. A breakdown St Paul's Terrace in the valley. That's eastbound before Brunswick Street. And there is a breakdown Logan Motorway, Meadowbrook heading eastbound. All clear now for the run on the Gateway Motorway. Southbound Murarrie to Rochdale. And no hold-ups from Nudgee up towards Bracken Ridge. 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It's Paul on Brisbane's traffic leader, 4BC.
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4: Possible showers overnight, getting down to 18 degrees. Wednesday, showers with a top of 28. Thursday, cloudy, 24. Friday, partly cloudy with a top of 27. On Moreton Bay, northerly winds around 10 knots and seas around...
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29: Tuesday, October 6, markets trading up with a positive day across most sectors. The fight over immigration heats up today, but what impact is this going to have on the economy? Business groups react, and consumer confidence falls to its lowest level since the 1990s recession. Welcome to Money News. It is Clinton Maynard here. The market has performed well today, and that was off the back of a tech-led rally on Wall Street, though mind you, our tech stocks haven't done well here. Like it or not, artificial intelligence is going to be at the centre of our lives for years to come. Well, the bosses from OpenAI, the company responsible for the hack of Medicare by their own bots, have appeared before a parliamentary committee today that is plotting the future of how we regulate AI here. Jason Kwon is the chief strategy officer, and again, he's apologised for the breach. And this committee is important because what it recommends is going to be critical to the way business and all of us operate in years to come. Well, Jason Kwon was asked by Andrew Hastie, the MP Andrew Hastie sits on this committee, and he was asked, could he briefly summarise what AI is going to do for Australians?
30: What's your elevator pitch to Aussie mums, dads, workers, seniors who don't understand AI, have read the headlines? What's your pitch to them in 60 seconds as to why we need investment in this country?
31: One of the things to really keep in mind about this technology is that it does have the potential to deliver great benefits to everyday people. And it is already doing so today in sort of everyday lives. And so a few examples of this would be that we ran a survey recently that surveyed about 1,000 SMBs in Australia, and about one of four of them are reporting that they save about 7 hours every week when it comes to productivity. There's also the story, the anecdotal story about the individual software developer that managed to use ChatGPT to find additional sort of cancer treatments for his dog. And those are the kinds of things, and when it comes to just empowerment of individual agency and the ability to kind of solve problems, that the technology can provide.
29: Jason Kwan from OpenAI. So that is a big increase in productivity for business, saving 7 hours per week. Tonight on the show, I want to throw it over to you. I want to know, are you using artificial intelligence? If you run a business, if you have a small business, or in your workplace, do you use AI? And even away from work, are you using artificial intelligence yet in your everyday life? We'll talk about that throughout the program because this is a big issue for years to come. 131873 is my number. I want to hear from you tonight on this one. Also coming up, the madcap idea from a former Greens politician for the government to force big supermarket chains to sell their stores to create a publicly owned third major player. I'll talk to a retail expert about that. Why South African food is becoming popular right here. It's got a bit to do with sport. And Jeremy Clarkson hits out on how governments are making it hard for small businesses to do business. The markets today, the ASX 200 up 43 points, 8,736. The All Ordinaries up 44 points, 8,904. 9 of the 11 sectors in positive territory. The number to call, 131873. This is Money News. Well, the Coalition today has launched their immigration policy, and it involves big cuts, as you've heard throughout the day, to the intake, and some business groups aren't happy. There's been a mixed response. In the first term in office, if the Coalition wins the next election, they'll reduce the stock of temporary visa holders by 650,000. In the first year of an Angus Taylor-led government, net migration would be 100,000. The second year, the same, a maximum of 160,000 by year four. The current level is just under 300,000. Labor aims to bring it down to 225,000 by 2028, but judging by past history, they haven't been good at reaching their goals. Mr. Taylor says the emphasis will be on high-skilled migrants, and he claims this will not be a cost to the budget. In fact, he says it would provide a small boost to the budget of about $260 million. Some business groups are not happy today. Andrew McKellar joins me from the Australian Chamber of Commerce and Industry. Hi, Andrew.
8: Hi, Clinton. Good to be with you.
29: What's your reaction?
8: Look, I think our concern is that it really starts from the wrong place, and that is, you know, they're fixating on a single net overseas migration number and not looking at the fundamental question as to, you know, what's the skills mix that we need in the Australian economy if we're going to lift the speed limits on the economy, if we're going to be able to deliver higher living standards in the future, which is ultimately what, you know, Australians want to have. How do we get there, and what level of migration do we need to support getting to that outcome? There's no doubt that what the Coalition has put forward is a very significant cut in migration levels. But I think from a business point of view, our concern is it goes too far, and ultimately it will damage the economy. It will reduce the future growth potential of the economy.
29: But Angus Taylor says they've worked closely with the Parliamentary Budget Office, and in the forward estimates that there would be a slight boost. It's not a huge amount of money, that it'd be a slight boost, and he's confident it's not going to send us into, for instance, a downward spiral. You don't agree?
8: Well, it may not put us, tip us into recession, and I think we'd have more concerns that the plan that One Nation put forward, for example, which does go further in its cuts, would have a more pronounced effect and would run the risk of putting us into a deep recession. It's impossible to say whether
29: When you say One Nation's plan would send us into a deep recession, is that because we would be shorter workers, or is that because we're going to have a smaller customer base?
8: Well, mainly because we are curtailing the productivity of the workforce. We're cutting, and the risk is, you know, that we then run short on skills. You know, we don't have the doctors and nurses that we need in the hospitals. We don't have the teachers that we need in the schools. We don't have people working on the farms, bringing in the crops, working in the regional areas. We don't have the people, working in our tourism industry at the pubs and restaurants. So all of those things, in the end, if you don't have people in those areas, it means output is compromised, and the risk is prices go up and then interest rates go up, and that we do end up in a worse position than we otherwise would have been.
29: Andrew McKellar from the Chamber of Commerce and Industry is with me tonight. Angus Taylor, though, has said, and you mentioned, for instance, workers who come here on holiday visas, that they will be protected. Those who are, for instance, are needed in the agriculture sector to pick fruit, they will be protected. So where do you see the holes in what he's proposing?
8: Well, I think it's in a number of areas. And, you know, if you look at the plan, then in fact in the first 2 or 3 years, the cuts are much more severe. So, what we see at the end of that is, what's modelled for the final year, at which the levels are 160,000. But in the first two years, it's at 100,000. So that's actually a much bigger cut than they, admit to at the end of that period. But when you look at it, there are big cuts in terms of international students, graduate students, those areas in particular, I think are of real concern. With working holiday makers, the number does go backwards. So I think there's questions that have got to be answered as to where are those cuts going to be made, and if they are going to be bigger cuts in the next 2 or 3 years, where are those going to occur and which parts of the economy? Because you can't cover all the areas. I mean, they've made a priority in areas like construction and housing. That's a good thing. And I think in that industry, broadly they're saying this is a good thing. We can, get the workers we need. But in other areas, I don't think there's any guarantee. And there are going to be, I think, a lot of areas, including, tourism, hospitality, restaurants, cafes, pubs and hotels. They're really struggling at the moment, and I don't see how they will be better served by this plan.
29: Andrew, how do you respond to cynics who will say you represent many businesses, but big businesses included? Big businesses want stronger population growth, so given the birth rate is below what it needs to be for the replacement, so they want higher migration numbers, so they've got a bigger customer base. It's often a criticism that's levelled at big business.
8: Well, we represent small business, we represent medium business and larger business. This is not about the customer base. So this is really about how do we, build the capacity in the economy. At the moment, look out the window. The Australian economy is growing at 2.1%. It's hitting its speed limit. We're not out of second gear. As soon as we get to 2.1% in growth, inflation is starting to edge up and interest rates are going higher. So what we're talking about is we need to lift that productive speed limit in the economy. You can only do that in a targeted way. Skills and training and skilled migrants are part of that solution. Sure, we've got to invest more in growing our own. We've got to invest more in training and skilling young Australians, so that they're able to get the jobs and the career path that they want for the future. But there is always going to be a role for migration in this country to plug some of those other gaps that we need to fill to lift the speed limits in the economy.
29: Good to talk to you, Andrew. Thank you for coming on the program.
8: Thanks, Clinton.
29: Andrew McKellar, who's from the Chamber of Commerce and Industry. Well, over to you on this one. Whenever we talk about this issue on the station, almost everyone who calls me tells me we've got to cut dramatically because we're short of houses. Our infrastructure can't cope with numbers, whether it's hospitals, schools, roads, public transport, everything is overcrowded. But if you've got an alternative view, if you run a small business, if you run a medium-sized business, as you struggle to find staff, do you support what Angus Taylor has announced today? Do you battle to find staff to fill vacant positions? Give me your real-life experience of trying to find workers. 131873 is my number, and I've got plenty of feedback coming in already. You can send me text messages as well. But jump on the phone. Give me your experience. Is it really hard out there at the moment to find staff? 131873 is our number. Coming up, the madcap plan for the government to run supermarkets.
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12: Look out for a crash on Newmarket Road at Newmarket at Wilston Road. Also a broken down vehicle, St Paul's Terrace in Fortitude Valley, eastbound before Brunswick Street. Another broken down vehicle, Logan Motorway, eastbound in Meadowbrook. And no delays on the Western Freeway, Ipswich Motorway and the Gateway Motorway. 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It's all on green on Brisbane's traffic leader, 4BC.
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16: 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While Gavin blissfully sleeps, this vigilant bird, the ANZ Falcon, is on high alert. 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
29: Clinton Maynard with Money News tonight. The Australian dollar trading at 70 US cents. We are doing very well up against the euro, 62.15. The last time it was at that level was November 2024, so almost a two-year.

0: Do you use AI? From one of our listeners on the text line, I do use artificial intelligence now to help me making my emails flow and make more sense. It's like an editor. I'll write the email first, so I'll get the critical information there, and then I allow the AI to actually make the adjustments. On issues surrounding immigration, g'day, Tony.
1: G'day, Clifton. I just don't understand the reasoning of the person you just interviewed from
0: Andrew McKellar from the Chamber of Commerce.
1: Andrew McKellar.
0: Yep.
1: He said that the coalition's plan to cut migration is going to be affect productivity. Mm. It's going to have a downturn and affect small businesses who are suffering. They can't find employers. Now, currently, last 4 years, migration has been through the roof, and those positions are still currently now unfulfilled. So, how is his reasoning that the coalition who are going to target the migration, they're going to actually look at those people with skill sets and bring them in, rather than this blanket, bringing everybody in on the, family reunion and.
0: That's also why I asked him the question about whether big business really doesn't want custom immigration, because if you bring the family reunion members in on those visas, they're extra customers for the big business. Now, he's arguing productivity because if business can't find the right sort of staff, that slows everything down. So I appreciate that. But in fairness to Angus Taylor, the plan that they've outlined today is that they will bring in the workers that are needed. And it's not all business groups who are negative. The Business Council and the Chamber of Commerce are. But the HIA, the Housing Industry Association, says what the coalition doing is the right thing because they recognise we have a housing supply issue. So we'll bring skilled migrants in who can actually build houses. Good on you, Tony. Another Tony on the line. G'day, Tony.
2: Good evening, Clinton. Firstly, mate, congratulations on your new program. I'm sure you'll do a fine job keeping the pressure on our police. But just a quick point, Clinton, you can fact check it, mate, and you'll find that I'm correct. Mate, out of all the politicians on the Labor side, there's only one person in the whole Labor Party that's actually done a bachelor in economics. And that's not Jim Chalmers, and it will shock you, right? Jim Chalmers has only got a bachelor in political science.
0: He's got a PhD. That's why we recall him the good doctor. He's Dr. Jim Chalmers. The PhD is in studying Paul Keating.
2: That's correct, Clinton. But he hasn't actually got a bachelor in economics. The only one that holds a bachelor in economics, it's Anthony Albo. But just getting on to the figures.
0: Yeah? And he did work for a year for the Commonwealth Bank back in the early 80s.
2: He did, so.
0: That's the actual last real job he had.
2: That's exactly right, Clinton. But just to touch on the immigration and numbers and so forth, Clinton, I think everyone knows it's not rocket science. But by Labor bringing in as many people as they can, they're simply artificially stimulating the financial figures.
0: Yep.
2: So it doesn't matter, the coalition, One Nation, I think what they have to do is not cut it completely, but just work out a small reduction, because if they cut it too much, we will go into simply, like, the figures will show that we will go into a recession, sadly.
0: Yeah.
2: Like, it's stimulating everything, mate. The more they bring in, that's why Labor loves it. The more they bring in, it's basically camouflaging what really is happening with the financial figures.
0: You are spot on, Tony, and that point is, and I appreciate your call, Rowan makes that point on the text message. We have been in per capita recession for a few years. We all feel poorer. I was pro-migration, but not a flood. Yes, you take out immigration, and we are in recession. This is one of the craziest ideas I've heard in years. Suggestions come from the former Greens MP, Max Chandler-Mather, who chairs the Greens Institute. He lost his job as a Member of Parliament in Queensland, in Canberra, so found another job with the Green Institute. He says Australia needs a third major supermarket player to create real competition to Coles and Woolworths, that the government should force those two companies to hand over stores. It is actually almost laughable. We're thinking this is Soviet communist Russia, but no, he's quite serious about what he is suggesting.

0: suggesting here. Just crazy. The government would forcibly acquire 200 stores and build another 224. I'm like most Australians. I get frustrated by the supermarket duopoly. And yes, we have Aldi, we have IGA, but those two chains, they operate very differently to Coles and Woolworths. This is just the stuff of fantasy. It's downright communism. He spoke, Mr. Chandler Mather, spoke with 2GB's Michael McLaren a little earlier in the day.
1: Saving people 30% on essentials like bread, milk, fruit and veg and things like that,
0: okay,
1: by cutting out the profit and also the wasteful corporate spending of Coles and Woolworths. They spend billions of dollars on marketing, exec salaries, dividend payments and all these sorts of things that ultimately just end up meaning people pay more at the grocery store at the checkout.
0: Max Chandler Mather. He says he'll save us 30% at the checkout. Barry Urquhart is a retail expert from Marketing Focus. G'day, Barry.
2: Good afternoon and good evening, Clinton.
0: Will creating a third supermarket chain that's owned by the government, taking literally forcing Coles and Woolies to sell stores to them, will that save us 30% at the checkout?
2: Oh, absolutely not. I think that you've got to recognise that the supermarket industry is around about $140 billion a year. Coles and Woolworths do have collectively 66% market share. But a lot of people are saying price gouging and Woolworths has made over $1 billion. Isn't that horrific? Well, let's put that into perspective. Last financial year, Woolworths transacted around about $40 billion worth of business to record just more, marginally more than $1 billion profit. So anyone who's got a superannuation account that is returning you about 2.4% return, you'd be starting to say, I think I want my superannuation to change where my money is, because that return is very, very marginal. It's wafer thin, it's competitive, and you talked about productivity. There's a lead that a lot of people should look at. If you're talking about productivity, the best measure of business, how many stock turns do you achieve in a year? That is, look at your inventory and see how many times that is turned over in sales. With the supermarkets, they're averaging something close to 52 stock turns a year. There is no more productive organisation, sector or industry that is performing better than supermarkets, Coles and Woolworths at this stage in Australia.
0: Barry, he has suggested by cutting out waste such as advertising. He's gone as far as to say there'd be no advertising for supermarkets whatsoever. You are a marketing expert. How could a business, and yes, it'd be owned by the government, but surely it's still got to be operated like a business, how could a business work without any form of advertising or marketing?
2: Well, it's impossible. 200 outlets. Let's put it there. I'm talking to you from Perth, Western Australia. That means 200 stores nationally. We're going to probably get 24 of these discount supermarkets throughout Western Australia. That's 2 million square kilometres. Or putting it in the old imperial term, 3 million square miles. Western Australia occupies something in the order of 1 million square miles with a population of 3.2 million people. The diseconomies of scale are breathtaking. There is no way known that 200 stores can compete with and operate a network that is price comparative. They go to the wholesalers, they go to the distributors and growers, and they all talk about volume. When you've got 200 outlets, as against Woolworths having just over 1,000, and Coles somewhere in the order of 936, and I think Aldi at last count, from my count, was just more than 610, the diseconomies of scale says their fixed costs have got to make them non-competitive by nature without any consideration for purchasing, warehousing, distribution, supply, promotions and stocking. It's just not possible. I think this is a political thought bubble. The Greens should focus on what they do, go back to 1982, buy that book In Search of Excellence, and Tom Peters and Bob Waterman, when they wrote the book, one of the key principles of excellence was stick to the knitting. Stick to politics and allow the retailers, commerce and supermarkets in particular, go out and do what they do best.
0: Spot on. Good on you, Barry.
2: Thanks, Clinton.
0: Retail expert Barry Urquhart from Marketing Focus. Stick to the knitting is his advice. It is pure madness. Maybe you disagree with me. Maybe you'd love to see a government-owned supermarket chain where they force Coles and Woolworths with a gun to their head to say, you're handing over your properties. We'll pay you, but you've got to hand them over. It is madness. Yes, people. Some people regret the fact that we sold off the Commonwealth Bank. We sold off Qantas. We've sold off Telstra. It is not going to happen. It is crazy. Coming up next, the cash cow that has become the NRL Grand Final. This is Money News.
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8: Just talking about supermarkets, Canadian superannuation giant PSP Investments revealed this afternoon their advanced talks to buy the largest egg producer in two Australian states. They already purchased a big stake in Ingham's last month. PSP Investments manages $322 billion in global assets. They are in discussions to buy Golden Eggs in WA and Day Eggs in South Australia. On supermarkets, this is a good observation. Dermot's made on the text line. Thank you for your text, Dermot. Coles paper shopping bags have just gone up from 25 cents to 30 cents. It's a 20% increase. What could justify such a big increase in such a low-cost product? Well, the Greens will probably want to nationalise Coles after hearing that one. Let's get to some calls. 131873. Hello, John.
9: Yes, hi. I just on the 100, you know, 200 stores going to the government. One, the Greens haven't noticed that the NDIS is losing about $1.8 billion a year, so that'd go pretty well in terms of how they'd manage that. But also, there might be 200 lessors to those stores that might have an interesting say in whether it's even possible or not anyway.
8: Absolutely. They might not even have confidence the government's going to have enough money to pay market rates as well. Good on you, John. And if it's a communist-run government, they won't be paying market rates. Harry says, I remember my trip to Bulgaria, Romania, early 1970s. Communist supermarkets had a shortage of food. G'day, Charlie.
10: Hello. I was just listening to that. And Aldi never used to advertise, hello, hello. They didn't get enough business, so yeah, they had to advertise.
8: That's
10: and
8: right.
10: The other one, the other point is the government can't run the bloody country. Why are they trying to run a supermarket?
8: Imagine Albo running supermarket chains.
11: My word is my bond.
8: Good luck with that.
12: And now on Money News, the market wrap.
8: Let's check the markets for the day. Diane Coolidge joins me from Morgan's private client advisor. Hi, Diane.
13: Hi, Clinton. How are you?
8: I'm good. It looks like the markets had a more positive day than yesterday.
4: Absolutely. We ended up up 49 points, which was a great result. I think the winners' majority were from the REIT sector. So they were up nicely after falling because of going ex-dividend and also that increase in interest rates. So we saw Vicinity up 3%, ARF up 5%, and Stockland up 3% as well. We also saw the smaller tech sector fall off, unfortunately. So Weebit Nano was down 12%, Megaport was down 6%, and a few of the others were in negative territory as well.
5: CSL is always in the headlines. Now, what are you telling your clients at the moment about health stocks?
4: Interestingly, CSL came out with an announcement today indicating that they entered into an exclusive agreement with a Switzerland-based biotech company, Allantis, to co-develop and co-promote a potential first-in-class treatment targeting inflammation and fibrosis. So the market really liked that. They pushed that stock up quite nicely, which is good. We currently have a 187.71 price target on it. Our Morgan's financial analyst has a buy rating on the stock. The last close was around 176. So as you can see, there's still a bit of upside in the name.
5: Yeah.
4: But you also can see that, you know, ultimately a lot of the easy money's been made.
5: I had a very

0: faith at the time.
1: Absolutely. History says October is the stock market's most dangerous month. How do your clients mitigate that?
0: Again, another interesting point. I think what we're looking at in October specifically is that it is a month where we get the US third quarter reporting results into the market. So as you know, the Australian market is very much driven by what happens offshore. And if you see a lot of volatility in that US market coming from those results from the mega caps and the like out of the US reporting season, you can see our market will suffer that same level of volatility. We've also got a number of different shares going ex-dividend that also puts additional pressure on the stock market. You know that obviously the 87 crash was in October, so that also sort of puts a bit of a dampener on the market. And it seems to be a bit of a void for news flow as well. So we're not anywhere close to a reporting season for our stocks, so there is a bit of a lull, indicating that, you know, there's no level of information flow that is driving stock prices in one direction or the other.
1: Gold prices at the moment are the two-month low. Do you think that's going to continue, or can you see a bounce back quickly?
0: Well, we're still very positive on gold long-term. We all know that the gold price is driven by a number of different aspects of global macro conditions, such as the US dollar, also the US debt levels, plus you've got a flight to safety if we get increased issues around war and, you know, increasing conflict in the Middle East. So we're hoping to see that gold does recover from where it was, because ultimately, you know, these gold stocks have dropped off quite a bit. It makes for good buying if you are looking to ride through that volatility and take a longer term view. We're quite comfortable at seeing a higher gold price from here.
1: Always good to talk to you, Diane. We'll catch up soon.
0: Wonderful. Thank you so much.
1: Diane College from Morgans. This revealed tonight in the News Corp press, the NRL has made $30 million from Sunday night's grand final between the Roosters and the Knights. Now, the big difference of the grand final this year, massive ratings for the NRL grand final, but the AFL actually attracted bigger ratings this year on the television than the NRL. I think that's got a lot to do with the fact that the NRL grand final was between two teams based in New South Wales. Nevertheless, the Daily Telegraph reporting they've made $30 million, so it's the most successful financial grand final they've ever had. $14 million in public gate taking, so ticket sales. The average ticket price was $191, and there was huge demand because they do give away freebies, particularly to the corporate world from time to time. There were fewer freebies because there was so much demand from Newcastle Knights fans, and they still had inflated numbers because so many New Zealand Warriors fans bought tickets thinking the Warriors were going to make the grand final this year. The New South Wales government paid for the right to host the match between $11 and $12 million. $1.5 million in corporate hospitality and $1 million in merchandise was sold at the Core Stadium on the day alone. Another $1 million in signage. That figure there, $11 to $12 million from the New South Wales government. The New South Wales government doesn't have a deal for next season. And Peter Volandi said, he now says this pretty much every year, that he's willing to take the grand final interstate. I wonder whether the Victorian government, and the fact that they're near broke and going to an election, whether they'd be interested in bidding for the grand final for the MCG, or whether Brisbane would do the same. I would think that Peter Volandis will be desperate to see all those state governments bid against each other.
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0: ANZ Job Series released today. Job ads for September up surprisingly 2.2% despite the unemployment rate in the last month increasing to 4.6%. So that probably goes against the grain. I was speaking about this a little earlier today on the stations across the network. The private schools in Sydney and Melbourne, some of the big private schools, are insisting parents of kids start paying either with cash or a different payment system because they're going to refuse credit cards because of the surcharge. Riverview has estimated that if parents continue to use credit cards to pay school fees, it will cost them $400,000 a year in processing fees, which they don't want to absorb. Of course, it costs the vicinity of $43,000 to send a boy to Riverview in Year 11 and Year 12. In Melbourne, the Brighton Grammar School has also stopped accepting credit cards. Now, it costs $43,000 to send a student to the Brighton Grammar School. Cards are the second most common payment method for school costs. 33% of parents use them at some point.
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0: Well, we thank our good friends at NAB for their support of Let's Talk Business every week. The South Africa-Australia Test Series is just about to begin in a few days' time. And thinking about this, South African food is becoming very popular. Well, Daniel Nicholson is one of the owners of African Vibe. It's a store. They've got two outlets now specialising in South African food. He joins us on the program this afternoon. G'day, Dan.
4: Hey, Clinton, how are you?
0: I'm good, my friend. You're making me hungry thinking about South African food.
4: Oh, mate, I've got it all around me at the moment. It's everywhere. It's beautiful.
0: Is South African food all about barbecues?
4: A lot of it is. Yeah, absolutely. Talking about the South Africa or Springbok first wallabies, we have to up our production as soon as we have those types of games at 7 or 8 o'clock at night. Biltong and Boerewors for the Briars go through the roof.
0: Why do you think that's the case? Is it the expats or do you think local Aussies want to have a taste of it as well?
4: Yeah, a bit of a two-pronged approach there. When it comes to the games and the Briars, the Boerewors is normally the true South Africans or the South African kids with the parents.
0: Right.
4: When it comes to Biltong, there's a big push for it at the moment with your keto diets, your carnivore diets and that sort of stuff.
0: Okay.
4: So, and also goes hand in hand with a beer as well.
0: So the Boerewors is a fairly spicy sausage.
4: It's a more chunky sausage, so it's not as ground down as much. And instead of being with your hooves and your trotters and all that sort of stuff, yep. It's actually full, normally silver side, and like a fatty meat goes into it. So, yeah, beautiful.
0: So could local Aussies handle it?
4: Oh, absolutely. I'm very white boy Australian when it comes to my spice level. I love it. Yeah.
0: Now, you don't sound particularly South African to me.
4: No, I'm very very Australian, mate, and one of the owners of a South African store. Amazing, hey?
0: So how did that come about?
4: Mate, actually, well, funny enough, through rugby, as we we talk about it. So the main owner here, Hugh, his nephew played for the Wallabies, and I used to play for Manly in the Shoot Shield with a few Wallabies. So we actually met through that about 12, 13 years ago.
0: Yeah, business at the moment, we all know that there's cost of living pressures. How are you guys doing?
4: Mate, we're going okay. We have seen a bit of a downturn with people buying less of it. We are in a fairly good area here in the eastern suburbs with one of our shops, so we still do get a good turnover here. But people are just being a bit smarter with the money, yeah, and maybe not getting as much each time.
0: And for you as a small business with rising electricity prices and the conditions that you're suffering, has it made it really hard in the last couple of years?
4: Look, we've had to start looking at different things. Certainly cost of meat has gone up, electricity, of course. The other one that we've got to watch out for at the moment is also getting like a diesel tariff for these big trucks that are delivering 1.5 tonne of meat a week to us. So we've been holding the cost of that for quite a while, but with the 1.6% card surcharge rate getting taken off and being put on us, it certainly tightens our belt a lot more.
0: And with that surcharge rate, have you pushed some prices up as a result?
4: We've had to. We've had to, unfortunately. When we've been holding off the costs of, as I said, rising meat and the diesel tariffs, we've had to, in the last week, put our prices up a little bit. We're still very competitive, but it was the push that just made us have to make a decision.
0: The store's name is African Vibe. You have two outlets. Whereabouts, Daniel? Give yourself a plug.
4: We're at 22 Plumer Road, Rose Bay, and in 206 Condamine Street in Manly Vale.
0: What you need to do is expand across the whole country.
4: Appreciate that, mate.
0: Good on you, Daniel.
4: Thanks, Clinton.
0: Daniel Nicholson, one of the owners of African Vibe.
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0: 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Rowan, thank you for this message. The communist-owned supermarkets, because the suggestion from the Greens or the Greens Institute is the Australian government should buy supermarket chains and open their own, they'd be vegan. Probably they'll take over the farms next. No farting cows allowed. Actually, talking about farms, one of my favourite shows on telly is Clarkson's Farm.
5: This ageing man makes a living from driving fast and shouting random nonsense.
6: Sideways in linen!
5: He also owns a fairly large farm. And just over a year ago, he decided he'd be brilliant at running it.
6: Oh, shit.
5: Welcome to Clarkson's Farm.
7: Been up since the crack of dawn.
0: Oh, I love that show. Well, Jeremy Clarkson has made an appearance at the UK Conservative Party's annual conference in Birmingham. And he has spoken about opening up his pub in Oxfordshire, the Farmer's Dog, which I'd love to go to. And he's indicated that he'd like to open up another pub, but he has said he's not going to do it in the UK. He says, I can give you all a piece of information right now. It is not going to be in the UK. He says, I'm not leaving. But he says, why would anybody set up a business in this country? We think we've got it tough here. He says the government makes it so hard. When you watch the show, you see all the council regulations he has to deal with. It's just impossible to operate a small-sized business. So Jeremy Clarkson wants to open up the pub, but not here. So the suggestion is, well, hang on, could he come here? Could he come here? Could Dr. Jim Chalmers wheel out the welcome mat and say, hey, I've got an idea, an incentive for you to open a pub here? I'd like to see that.
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0: Clinton Mainay with Money News. Across the country, fuel prices today. Melbourne diesel is selling for 286.9, unleaded 235.5 on average. In Brisbane, diesel price is 271.9, unleaded. The average price today is 240.5. In Sydney, diesel is 285.5, so it's come back just a little bit in the last couple of days, unleaded 240.8. And in Perth, diesel is selling 261. 91 unleaded is $2.32.5. One of the great tourist attractions we have in this country are big things. I think the big prawn at Ballina. This time last year, I paid a visit to Ballina. I wanted to see the big prawn. Completely underwhelming. It's on the north coast of New South Wales. It's in a Bunnings car park. It ain't that flash, to be fair. The big potato in Robertson in New South Wales, look, let's be honest, I think they've painted it up like Babe the Pig now, but it looks more like a big poo. I think the big pineapple is impressive in Queensland. The big banana is wonderful. And, of course, there's the big bogan. Well, the Narrabri community has announced today they are going to have a big thing, a big pink slug. Seriously, they have an endangered Mount Kaptur pink slug in their high altitude areas there and some forests in the region, an extinct volcanic area. So they want to recognise that by building a big slug. We've heard it all now. Thank you for your company. We'll be back tomorrow. That's Money News.
3: Northlakes, Woolloongabba, Mackenzie, 4BC is Brisbane.
18: Good evening, I'm Jamelle Wells. The opposition says its migration overhaul won't hurt the budget. If the coalition wins the next federal election, it's proposing to cut the net overseas migration rate to 100,000 in the first and second year of government. It will achieve this by cutting the number of temporary visas granted. Liberal leader Angus Taylor says the focus would instead shift to highly skilled migrants.
19: If you have a temporary graduate visa or a student visa, on average, they're going to give you $7,000 to $14,000 of tax income. A temporary skilled visa is over $30,000. If you bring people in who can make a contribution, then it's better for the budget and the economy than otherwise is the case.
18: A soldier who died in a training exercise in the Northern Territory has been identified. Chelsea Bowden reports.
20: 28-year-old Corporal Brennan Hannum was a passenger in a military vehicle when it rolled at the Mount Bundy training ground yesterday. He was killed. 5 other soldiers were injured. Corporal Hannum was a junior non-commissioned officer who served in Afghanistan and trained soldiers in Ukraine. He leaves behind a wife and 2 children. Chief of Army Susan Coyle says he was respected by his peers.
21: His mates tell me that he would give the shirt off his back for anybody.
20: Defence is investigating the incident. Chelsea Bowden reporting.
18: The New South Wales Health Minister says he'll look into reports of disadvantaged people being buried in unmarked communal graves. An investigation has found war veterans, rough sleepers and others too poor to pay for their own funeral are being buried with up to 5 strangers. Ryan Park says we need to do better.
22: Quite clearly, the dignity of those who have passed, as well as for their families, is something that we need to take into consideration, and we need to do this better. I've asked New South Wales Health to have a look at this and to provide me some options.
18: A man's been charged over a stabbing on a Melbourne tram. A 51-year-old woman was this afternoon taken to hospital with a stab wound to her neck. The 37-year-old man is charged with offences including assault and stalking. Queensland environment officials say it's too difficult to gauge how many birds have been affected by an oil spill at the Port of Brisbane. Around 7,000 litres of oil was spilled on Friday during a refuelling operation. Authorities say birds, including pelicans, may have been affected. And news just in, former ABC newsreader Richard Moorcroft has died at 70 following a cancer diagnosis. His family say he's died at a time of his choosing on the New South Wales South Coast. Richard Moorcroft read the Adelaide News Bulletin before hosting ABC News New South Wales from 1983 until 2002. In sport, Novak Djokovic is expecting a physical match when he takes on Australia's Alex de Minaur in tonight's China Open final. The former world number one boasts an unbeaten record in Beijing, winning his last 33 matches at the tournament. Djokovic says he can always count on de Minaur to make him run.
23: I expect another battle, another physical match where I probably will not get too many free points. So that's why I'm turning my head towards recovery.
18: At the end of day 2 of the AFL trade period, Gold Coast star Ben King is reportedly set to sign on with Hawthorn. In the NRL, Knights captain Kalyn Ponga is one of 4 potential New Zealand debutants named in the Kiwis side for the World Cup. You're up to date. That's the latest news and sport.
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18: Possible showers overnight, getting down to 18 degrees. Wednesday, showers with a top of 28. Thursday, cloudy, 24. Friday, partly cloudy with a top of 27. On Moreton Bay, northerly winds around 10 knots and seas around a metre.
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10: Good evening, everyone. Welcome along. It is 7 minutes past eight if you're listening to us in Queensland. Those of you joining us at the beginning of the evening, and for those who've been with us for the last hour in our news hour, where we played a little bit of Jeffrey Archer, who has passed away at the age of 86. He's just released a new book, and the phenomenal contributions from him to our show in the interviews he's done over the years, That'll be up there as a podcast, and I might just bring you a little bit more of his wisdom later in the program. But thanks for all the feedback, and I'll let you know the detail of the new book that's been released this week, the last of his books. He was prolific, and I know first among equals. I was speaking with Keith Wallahan, our NewsHour guest, in the previous hour. That was a book that actually inspired him in relation to politics, and so... thank you for all the feedback in relation to that. And for those also, you may have heard in the news there, particularly for people in Sydney, that Richard Moorcroft, who was reading the ABC News in New South Wales, and he read that news from 1983 until 2002. So that is a very long run doing the ABC News, Richard Moorcroft, and he has passed away at the age of 70. This has been announced on his Instagram account. Died today, time of his choosing, south coast of New South Wales. He had a cancer diagnosis. So that is news on the former ABC newsreader Richard Moorcroft. He was also hosting a Words and Letters show on SBS as well, which many of you may know, which was being broadcast, of course, right around the country. 131873 is the number. It's 9 minutes past nine. Of course, Tuesday nights, we do this.
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10: Of course, it's just after 8 if you're listening to us in Queensland. And, of course, all the superannuation rules are the same right across the country. The time mightn't be the same, but certainly the superannuation rules are. And Jacaranda Financial Planning and our guru, Joel Harty, joins us every Tuesday night. He's in his studio tonight, away from me. I'm not looking at him face to face, but hopefully we've got ourselves all connected. Joel, good evening.
11: Good evening, John. How you doing?
10: Nice to see you. That'd be a lie. Nice to have you with us here
11: nice
10: tonight.
11: To hear you.
10: And look, I do need to say we're providing here tonight general advice and information only. Always encourage listeners to get personal advice to ensure their personal objectives, overall financial situation, and needs are considered. That said, people can call 131 0473 if they'd like to have a chat to you, but they can also text 0460 873 873. Every time I talk finance with anyone, I try and look for some green shoots. I'm not sure there are any at the moment. So what's your overview, mate?
0: Yeah, look, green shoots are probably not the word I'd use, John. I think if you look at the data that came out today, consumer confidence, it's at its lowest level since the 1990s recession. And that points to a lot of problems, obviously, that consumers are facing. And we know what those are. I mean, it's higher rates, higher rents, higher mortgage costs, higher fuel costs, higher grocery bills. And all of that means that you can't spend money in the economy on other things. And certainly that's having an impact on the broader economic numbers. But even with that loss in consumer confidence and those fairly low numbers that we're seeing now, I mean, you think about a recession era sort of number, it's pretty bad. And we're not technically in a recession. So look, that is having a big impact on the economy. Yet inflation still keeps rising. And you saw the data come out last Wednesday. I think it was 4% headline. It keeps going, and it's a big problem that the economy and also the world at the moment, but particularly here, is trying to deal with.
10: Yeah. And I think back to, and I know people talk about, say, when we had the recession, Paul Keating talked about being the recession we had to have. That was part of him trying to look like, you know, essentially sending a message that he was in control of the economy. Interest rates went up into the high teens. They did settle, because you think back to those times when houses were at least a tenth or less of what they are now in terms of the cost of the house. So the mortgages were much smaller. They settled down rates, I think, at that stage around 9 or 10%, I think, in the 90s, 9 or 10%. I think unemployment was higher. So when we talk about rates going up to the level they are now, historically, they're not that high. And we just got to wear rates at this level for foreseeable future, aren't we?
0: I think we are, and I think we could very well see another rate increase by the end of the year. Whether we have two or not is anyone's guess. But even with the house price data coming out now, I mean, you look at the quarterly change for Sydney, it's down 5%. Melbourne's down 3.5%. Brisbane now is down 4.5%. Now, Brisbane's had a positive year overall, but Sydney's down 7.4% over the year. So you're starting to really see these rates, even small incremental increases in rates, have had quite a material impact on the housing market, not to mention, of course, the budget. And I think the budget and the rate situation, inflation, have collided at this absolutely perfect time to really destroy confidence in the housing market. I mean, the mortgage clearance rates on the weekend were only 48%. And look, there was a grand final and there was things on, but that is very, very atypical of something that we would see in spring. You know, it's completely not what we would see. So, I mean, look, the economy is not doing that well, and the market is suffering too.
10: Yeah, when they talk about inflation too, and I'm going to get to some of our messages. I'll give the full message in a moment. Someone here, 63, self-employed, deciding to retire. So you're talking about people in their 60s or 70s who are retiring, may have a reasonable super balance, they may have paid off their home. So they're people who aren't vulnerable to interest rates. They may have disposable income. They're out there spending. So if you're trying to tame inflation, well, they're not being tamed. I mean, they may have higher prices, maybe energy prices, whatever it might be, but they're actually the least ones to be buffeted by all of this, so they can still spend. And people who are out there trying to build something, they're the ones being flogged by these interest rates, aren't they?
0: Well, you're right. And if you look at the data in more granular detail, one of the things that one of the biggest drivers of inflation was actually leisure travel for those over the age of 60. So they actually categorised different areas in the economy that have had a boom in spending. In this case, it was double digits. And so if you've got bank interest being higher, if you've got a house that's paid off, if you've got solar panels on your roof, and not saying I'm not saying people aren't struggling, but certainly you look at that and you say, well, okay, I feel wealthier than I was a year ago, even though my house price has dropped. I'm not concerned by that because I'm getting great interest from the bank. My superannuation balance overall would have risen over the year because markets perform well for the 9 months out of 12. And also, I don't have this big mortgage. And that is a classic example of why interest rates, yes, they are a blunt instrument, and yes, it's really the only tool the RBA has, but you're seeing this two-speed effect in the economy at the moment as a result of different levels of spending in different demographics.
10: Yeah, because I keep thinking about this, and I'm thinking about a situation where the people you've just described, they're doing the wrong thing by fueling inflation, by going and spending money on perhaps upgrading their caravan, upgrading their vehicle, spending money on tyres, whatever it might be, so they can travel, going to places in regional Australia and dining out. That's keeping the economy ticking over, but that's seen as a bad thing. Let's try and stop them doing that.
0: On the other side of things, you know, consumers, the everyday person like you and me, that we're not the full inflation story. Because if you look at the spending element in the economy and consumption, there is a cohort of people who is certainly spending, and you just mentioned that there. But then you've got the government-driven inflation, which the RBA estimates could be up to half of the total 4% that we're seeing at the moment is either state, local or federally driven. But you've also got imported costs. So if you're importing fuel, if you're importing cars, if you're importing stuff from overseas, the inflationary effect of that as well is having a real impact. And it's a vicious cycle. It's very hard to get out of. And I think the RBA is absolutely focused now on raising rates to whatever it needs to raise them to kill this beast. And hell to the rest of the economy, really.
10: Because when we were having the conversation, particularly during the pandemic when rates were going through the floor, there were people in despair because they were saying, well, this is going to affect my capacity to function as a retiree. Now we've got these deposit rates really getting to a point where if people want to be completely safe, they're not looking too bad, are they?
0: Well, they're looking great. And you look at a 5.5% term deposit as an example, and inflation's at 4. So the purchasing power of your money is effectively increased by 1.5% over inflation over the year. And it's as safe as houses. So if you're a retiree and you're looking at that and you're thinking, well, I'd absolutely have more in the bank at the moment, and I might have to pay some tax on that interest, depending on what other assets I have. But it is still a very, very attractive proposition. Yep. And to your point, very, very different to the pandemic. We were earning nothing on cash. Yep. And you had to have all your money invested to achieve anything.
10: Yeah. And you hear people, and it sounds fanciful, they say, all right, instead of having interest rates go up, why don't we have a GST surcharge to try and pull inflation back? And then they say, well, that's going to add to inflation because it's going to add to the price of things. And Greg says here, demand pull and cost push, increasing price of fuel, that's the supply side of the economy, not demand. So shouldn't high fuel prices be like an interest rate hike, because instead we see it as inflation?
0: Well, I guess there's
10: an economist to explain that for us.
0: I mean, that'd be great for an economist to explain that, and I think he's got a point there. I guess it's a flow on costs from that. So if you have higher diesel prices, and there's a big focus on diesel at the moment, I mean that directly flows into logistics, food, and everything that comes with it. And if you're paying more as a consumer indirectly because of the fuel price, you're actually paying higher goods, you know, essentially you're paying more for goods because the fuel price is higher.
10: Let's just go through, if we can, here some of the messages we're getting for you and some of the questions, the basics of superannuation. I don't know if you can help on this one. It says, what taxes will I pay on a deceased estate in New South Wales? It's a property that's been owned since 1969. There's no capital gains tax on that now, is there?
0: No, there's no capital gains tax at all. In fact, if it's sold before 30 June next year, there'll be no capital gains tax at all. If it's remained in that owner's hands since 1969 and it hasn't changed ownership. And so really, from the date of death of the individual all the way back to 69, then that property would be completely capital gains tax free. Depends on how long the estate takes to sell it, okay? But really, you're going to have a fraction. If any capital gains tax exists at all, it's going to only be that fractional period between the date of death and when the estate is eventually wound up. If it is a primary place of residence, if the person lived in it before they passed away, the estate has 2 years to sell it without incurring any taxes at all. And of course, if it's an investment property, well, the capital gains tax is null and void anyway because it's a pre-85 asset.
10: Yeah. Let me go to this one that came in. It's Michael. Says he's 63, self-employed with a super balance around $800,000, has decided to retire at the end of the year, has been looking at the pension phase offerings for the main industry and retail funds. Seems to me not a lot of difference in regard to return and fees. My choice of funds is going to be influenced by ease of dealing with them plus how comfortable I am with their websites. It's an interesting process. That's a comment. That's what he's doing. I think he knows what he's doing there. What do you think about that?
0: Yeah, it's a great, great point. And one of the big things that a lot of these funds have neglected over years and years and years is actually their user interface, whether it's the website or how people engage with them or their customer service. We've seen some shocking examples from funds around customer service, you know, being on the phone for 40 minutes on hold, not getting things requested that have been not getting things done that have been requested. You've got paperwork going missing. Some of these really large funds aren't great at that. And so if you're looking at a fund, yes, returns are super important, but also what's important is how you can effectively deal with them if you're in that retirement phase. And look, as advisors, we have all sorts of funds that we deal with, and being at the front end of that helps because we can help our clients do it for them, okay? But certainly when you've got an industry fund or a retail fund where you are the customer that's actually engaging with that fund, you want to make sure they've got quick turnaround times, good customer service, a decent website that you can transact online. Some websites don't even allow you to do that. So be wise about your choice of fund. Ask those questions. Before, you know, fundamentally, returns are what drives your wealth long term.
10: Yeah, and so with the $800,000, you'd be setting up a account based pension if you're not working, but then you can start stashing more money in there if you get extra money in there. But the account based pension, it's from 63 on if he's retired, any earnings in the account based pension off the $800,000 are tax free.
0: Yeah, fabulous structure. Completely tax-free. Withdrawals are tax-free. There's no capital gains tax. He has a balance that's $800,000, so he can still put more contributions in now all the way up to $2.1 million, as long as Michael's under 75, which he will be for several years. So there's lots and lots of opportunity there for him. He's in that nice sweet spot too where he has enough money in the super fund that it can provide for a reasonable income stream. We would look at a figure of around $40,000 to $50,000 without really impacting the capital over time. Mm. That's pretty attractive. But if you add to that, you've got a lot of scope to continue adding to that until 75 if you choose to, either through downsizer contributions or money in the bank going in or something like that.
10: Yeah, and just again, you're talking about $800,000 there, and it wasn't that long ago that people were wondering, okay, well, gee, how safe is it? What's the most defensive strategy? Well, as you say, you can get 5.5% cash, maybe more than that, if inside a super fund, and that's that's the most defensive you can be, isn't it?
0: Well, it is, yeah, certainly it is, and of course, you know, on a 12-month term deposit, we're going to get that interest at the end. I would always advocate having a diversified strategy. You could have a term deposit, of course, but you might choose to have a mix of shares and a mix of property, yep, and other things in there that really will drive the growth of the fund longer term. Because when you're retired, you really want that return to be certainly above inflation, but over and above potentially in your earlier years what you're drawing out, okay? Because we know that when you get to 75, the figure that you have to draw down on is 6%, and it will increase every 5 years after that. So you want those first 10 years, 15 years between 60 and 75 really to be doing the heavy lifting from an earnings perspective.
10: Okay, look, I'll come back in a moment because we just have a quick overview of self-managed super funds. People have been asking about those, and also just in terms of where interest rates and inflation are going, just if you've got some strategies, because ultimately everyone asks for those and you might have some general advice on that. But you've got your next seminar coming up, and I looked at this and I thought, we're well into October now, and this one's coming up on Tuesday the 27th of October.
0: Yeah, look, it's come around really quickly, John. So it's in Sydney, it's in Pitt Street. 6 p.m. start, 27th of October, inflation, interest rates, get ahead of it all. That's what we always tell people. And I think as well, because of these things, your retirement plan that you may have set up some years ago might not be in the right space now. You may need to adjust things to account for what the economy and the markets are doing, and volatility in markets too. So look, it's completely free to attend. jacarandafp.com.au or 1-800-40-2610.
10: Okay, jacarandafp.com.au, that's the website. I've mentioned that a few times. Lots of great resources. People can have a look at that, and you can book for that seminar. That is in Sydney. That's coming up on the 27th of October, 9:25 or past 8 if you're listening to us in Queensland.
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10: We talk finance, we talk superannuation with Joel Harty from Jacaranda Financial Planning every Tuesday night. Now, we've got a couple of questions. Some of them are reasonably straightforward. This one comes from one listener who says he's working, I think it's a he, working full-time, 62, with around $900,000 in super. Should I take out 10% each year and then put it back inside super? That's from, I think it's Rod.
0: Yeah, there can be some merit in that, John, and one of the reasons is you may be able to claim a tax deduction for part of the amount that you put back in. I'd probably want to know what sort of income he's earning to determine whether, you know, a tax-free contribution or a tax-effective contribution makes sense. The limit is $32,500 under that cap, which is going to include what his employer is putting in for him. So that's the 12% of his wage or whatever have you. So that has an impact on that. Does that make a difference? It can. It can reduce quite a bit of tax. So, for example, let's say he's earning $100,000 a year. The employer's putting in $12,000. he can still put $20,500 in to super and claim a tax deduction for that money, which could be quite attractive. That might save $6,000-$7,000 in tax in year one. So that might absorb 20 of the 90,000, and then the other 70,000 may be able to go in after tax. The only real benefit that has is that you start to change the components of your fund. You have a taxable component and a tax-free component. And if you put more money in after tax and you reduce the taxable component, that can change the mix. So if you ever pass away and that money goes to adult children or someone who's not a tax beneficiary, they won't pay the death tax on that portion of the money. The other thing I would say is if governments ever change the rules and they come along and say, well, now actually people are over 60, we are going to tax them something on withdrawals, it does protect that money in those components from any future changes to law. So there is some merit in what he's asking. I'd probably want to know more information about it before I give a definitive answer, though.
10: If he wants to shoot us a bit more information, or you can
0: email me, or you can call me, whatever he wants to do.
10: Send an email through to here. We'll pass it on to Joel. There's this one here. This one's reasonably straightforward. I've got another one that's a bit more complicated, but this is the first one. If I bought a property for $300,000 5 years ago, I'm assuming this is an investment property, then June 30 next year, the price is measured at $500,000. Then I sell it in 2029 for $700,000. How much tax would I have to pay?
0: So the initial gain, which is the $200,000, so that's gone from $300,000 purchase to $500,000. If that is worked out between now and, say, 1 July next year, it'll be 50 cents in the dollar as a discount. So the actual $200,000 gain that the person's made becomes $100,000, okay? Mm. So that gets essentially locked in and grandfathered over that period. You don't pay the tax because you haven't sold the asset.
10: Mm.
0: And then if the value then increases up to $700,000 by 2029, it'll be another... The $200,000 that the person's made between 2027 and 2029 will be taxed at 30%. So the $200,000 gain at 30%, but it will be adjusted for inflation. So if inflation's 5%, the gain's been 10%, you pay essentially, it's a 50% discount still because inflation has taken away some of that gain.
10: Yeah.
0: So it's a two-speed thing, certainly. But the actual gain you've made before 1 July next year still attracts the 50% discount. It'll still be worked out on that basis.
10: Mm.
0: And any gain after 1 July until 2029, in that case it's $200,000, will be at a 30% tax rate. So you'd have to work the numbers out in two tranches. Yeah.
10: Okay. All right. Now, this one here. Let's try and get this right. Do I pay the full capital gains tax on an investment property built in 2008 as a one-third owner? My parents passed away in 2020 and 2025. There are no other beneficiaries will be selling. So Mick in Melbourne saying, so I'm assuming Mick is a one-third owner with each of his parents. One passed away 2020, the other in 2025. No other beneficiaries will be selling. So what's the situation there?
0: Yeah, well, it depends. If it was an investment property, it's always going to have capital gains tax applied because it was obviously 2008. It was well into the capital gains tax regime being in effect. So if the ownership is transferred to him, there's going to be essentially different levels of gains that are owed because the first parent passing away, the gain would have been worked out for that person's share.
10: Mm.
0: When the second person passed away, the gain would have been worked out for that person's share. I'm not sure if tax was paid at the time ownership was transferred to him, and I assume ownership was transferred to him. But eventually the tax will need to be paid regardless. So when he eventually sells it, and I'm assuming he's now the 100% owner now if they've passed away, then the tax that he is liable for under his third share would have to be paid when he sells as well. So I would think that the tax would have been paid at the time that that ownership shifted to him because it's a tenants in common arrangement by the sounds of it. There's more than two tenants, two owners. So the tax should have been paid when the share of that property was transferred to his ownership or to the beneficiary.
10: Okay. Right. Okay. Well, it sounds like he's got to get some advice on that one, I would think.
0: Absolutely.
10: Okay.
0: Yeah.
10: There's that one there. And look, the other thing with, and I quickly, we had some questions about self-managed super funds where capital gains tax comes in, where you may have whatever assets you got in there, where you're trying to reset the capital gains tax cost base within the self-managed super fund. Is that right? That we're talking
0: about? That's right. Yeah. That's become a thing because of the new $3 million tax, I guess $3 million threshold for tax on superannuation. Now, when that was introduced, there was a window of time that was given for people to actually, who have a self-managed super fund and who have those higher balances, to look at resetting or electing to reset their cost base. And what that effectively does is it adjusts the cost base for the time when the election is made, and that can mean a lot less capital gains tax accrual over the time that you are a member of the self-managed fund and you have one of those higher balances. Now, not many people, John, have a balance over $3 million. Mm. But there's a lot of people, a lot of couples, where one member of the couple will have 1.5 and one will have 1.5. So you get $3 million in total. And if one of those people passes away and that money then transfers to the other spouse, might be as a reversionary pension or something like that, then all of a sudden you're in a position where as an individual you've got $3 million. So this cost-based reset could be quite handy to ensure that you're not going to pay more capital gains tax into the future. It's one election. You can only make it once. It can't be revoked. It is done through an accountant. And my understanding is it's got to be done this current financial year.
10: Okay.
0: So that's something I would say to anyone with a self-managed fund with those higher balances. Talk to your accountant or your advisor about what that means for you and if you can do it and the effectiveness of it.
10: Okay. Look, and just very quickly, Anne is asking this question. A few people will be asking it over the next 6 months. Who do I need to call to get an evaluation of my investment property in July next year? Would it be my local realtor? So who would it be? So I guess the realtor who is managing it, who does that valuation?
0: Yeah, licensed real estate agent. Licensed real estate agent typically. So it might be, there might be a handful in your local area. There might be property valuers out there who are licensed real estate agents but aren't practicing as real estate agents. They would be able to value the property, give you a market rate for that 1 July period, which allows you to then, as we say every week, put a stake in the ground and say, okay, I know what my capital gain has been previously and therefore I know what my cost base for the new tax regime essentially is moving forward. So look, I encourage it. I think that it's a good idea. A local realtor or a registered property valuer in your local area is probably fine.
10: I think we've covered pretty well everything here. Someone was talking about getting a safe and putting all your money into cash. People talk about crypto, a lot of other things to try and protect ourselves. So people are very, very uncertain right now. And then see this one here. How much lower property's been for the last 6 months? Bitcoin's up 23.8% over the past 6 months. Can we please compare the pair? I think this is one of our listeners who's a Bitcoin person.
0: Yeah.
10: Thoughts?
0: Yeah. Well, look, I mean, if you look at Bitcoin, though, from its peak to its trough over the last 12 months, it fell 50-odd percent. You know, so it's fine to say that Bitcoin's up now, but it's nowhere near the, you know, 120-odd thousand US dollars it was per coin. I think it was prior to October last year. So it's a lot of volatility in that asset. It's not an asset that's backed by a security or an actual, you know, physical thing. So you are going to see a lot of speculation in those cryptocurrencies. Yes, owning them can be attractive, but I'd never put a substantial amount of my overall wealth into it, that's for sure.
10: Joel, as always, thank you so much for that. Very, very interesting. And don't forget your next seminar, Tuesday, 27th of October. That's a big night because, of course, you come straight in here and then we get an idea from you of what people have been talking about. It's in Sydney, this one. 6 o'clock start. They can go on the website and everything that we talk about here in much more detail.
0: That's exactly right, John. Exactly.
10: 1-800-40-2610, jacarandafp.com.au. You can also go there. You've got 45-minute complimentary consultations to go through your own personal situation, particularly those of you who are outside Sydney. You can do that remotely, so that's worth having a look at as well because everything is very uncertain right now. So, I think we'll save any others we've got till next week, but I think we've covered a fair bit of ground tonight. Joel, thank you so much.
0: My pleasure. Good
10: Joel,
0: on you. Thanks,
10: Joel Hardy there from Jacaranda Financial Planning. There's an opinion poll. The Sky News has one every fortnight. YouGov does it. I do place a bit of store in this one. There's some interesting results. I'll share them with you straight after this. 20 to 10 or 9 in Queensland.
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4: 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I went to the supermarket in Brisbane that is trialling this, and I caught this audio exclusively.

0: 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A Beautiful Noise, the Neil Diamond musical, tells the true story of the man behind Sweet Caroline. 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
9: 17 to 10. I'll give you the full details of this poll that come out. It's a YouGov poll, but I had a quick look at it where One Nation's on 28, Labor's down to a record low 25, Coalition 21. The Greens are on 15, and according to their split of the votes, and they do ask people where they'll put their preferences. Labor would win 52-48 over the coalition, but that really depends where those preferences go. And the interesting one I saw Anthony Albanese, he's preferred Prime Minister over Pauline Hanson 50-40, but when it got to Angus Taylor, he's only 1 point in front of Angus Taylor. Now, if that's right, and we see that starting to come through, that's probably good news for Angus Taylor, given that he's got on the front foot with immigration today as well. So I'll give you more of that as the night goes on. And it was last night or the night before, it must have been last night, Phil O'Neill was in here, if you're listening late, and started talking about Bogong moths. And I know Prue McSween was on with him last night as well. Prue, she's just sent me a note, Prue. Hey, Stanky, Bogong moths are best served cold. Now, I'm trying to put all this together because when I got into my car last night, there were three Bogong moths inside the vehicle. And I'm thinking, did she actually come in and put some moths inside my car to pay me back for, I wonder? I'll check it out with Phil in a couple of hours' time. In the meantime, though, at 9:45, we do like to look at your health issues after we've been talking about your financial issues. And tonight, this is Red Cross Lifeblood. They've rebranded themselves. They've had a whole lot of Olympians and other people out there arguing that people need to think about particularly donations of plasma. And Dale, who's with us tonight, very well known, Dane Stahl-Sinden. I know he's a champion in this area. He's one of the great advocates in this building for donating blood and plasma. So I thought I'll get him to talk about this. Dale, good evening.
10: Hi, John.
9: You've been doing this for quite a while. What started you? What keeps you going back?
10: John, I'd like to say my mum started me off. Mum, when she worked in City, and then I was working in City, she was a lifelong blood donor up until, you know, she got too old, so she was on blood thinners and things like that. But I seriously can't think of too many things, John, you could do that makes you feel like you're giving something to a community. Mm. And for me, it's always been win-win. Every time I do, if you do something nice for someone, you know, obviously they're pleased you did it, but it makes you feel good about yourself being able to do it. And obviously not everyone, they've got very low amounts of people who actually do it, a small percentage of the population. And it actually is really, really easy to do.
9: Okay, so with blood, I'm assuming, for someone like me, if I looked across and saw, you know, the red stuff going through the tube, I'd probably faint. But plasma.

0: So how does that get extracted?
1: It's pretty much the same. If you go and give blood, it usually takes about 7 or 8 minutes, mm-hmm. and they only take a certain amount of, I think it's about 450 mil. Mm-hmm. With plasma, it's a longer process. So they take blood out, and then it goes through like a centrifuge or something. Mm-hmm. It gives you the red cells back. Then they take out some more, put in the red cells. It does that for maybe about 40-odd minutes, and at the end it gives you a bag of saline to mm-hmm. make up the volume
0: yeah.
1: of what might have been taken.
0: Yeah.
1: So it's a little bit longer process, but it's very much the same. You go in, they do a check. It's a good way of getting your mm-hmm. heart checked. Every time you go in, they take your blood pressure, they check your pulse, they check your hemoglobin level. So it's a good little checkup as well.
0: And if you've given, say, what is it, a pint of blood? What do you give? How much?
1: Well, about 450 mil of, okay. I don't know what it is, about 800 mils mm-hmm. of plasma.
0: Okay, so if you've given blood mm. and you leave and you've obviously got there's less in there, but you're obviously going to be it's going to be regenerating.
1: It will.
0: But how do you feel, say, for the next 24 hours? Is it any difference at all?
1: No difference at all. And they're very, very careful, John. They make sure that when you donate the blood, they want you to sit around for a while. So they got snacks and you can get a milkshake and or a fruit juice or something. They get you to sit around for a while. And they also say, look, if anything, you feel odd or anything over the next 24 hours, let us know. And I got to say, I never have. When you give the blood, you actually are down 450 mil. But I think it only takes about a day, because when you drink mm. water and that, it actually goes by osmosis out into your veins. And as I said, with the plasma, they actually give you a bag of saline as well, which makes up the volume that you've lost. Mm.
0: And so when you go in there, they'll tell you this is what the plasma is being used for, this is where there's a shortage.
1: John, there's always a follow-up. It's one of the things I loved about it, and it's one of the initiatives they brought in. I get a text message before, please drink, make sure you drink this amount of water the day before and, all that sort of stuff. But probably within a day, you get an email saying, your plasma's on its way to Westmead.
0: Oh, really?
1: It might okay. be, and plasma, in case you're wondering, like blood is obvious. I mean, people in accidents, mm. all sorts of things mm. need blood. But plasma helps support people with immune deficiencies, bleeding disorders, as well as cancer and trauma patients. I think it was we've had some, like most people, someone or have had people in the family who've had cancer. And you think that it's helping them in general.
0: Yeah. All right. And so and if they're short, this is the whole thing. If there's a shortfall, there must be a situation, and I guess our paramedics and our medical people just make it happen when there's a shortage.
1: Yeah.
0: Well,
1: there's a list here, John. They need about 3,300 for Victoria. New South Wales, being a bigger state, 5,300. Queensland, 3,500. Western Australia, 1,100. South Australia, 800. I guarantee...
0: That's the wait list.
1: That's the amount of donors they need.
0: They need, but they presumably need. Because...
1: And obviously because yeah. they constantly need
0: There's got to be a wait list because Tina sends me this here. Please give plasma. My friend's husband is in his... He's a young... He's in his low... Early 50s. Mm. He's waiting for a donor match for a stem cell transplant. So presumably they don't have the plasma
1: yeah.
0: at the moment to go ahead with the procedure.
1: Yeah. Well, that's actually one thing. It's funny you mentioned stem cells because that's something I want to start donating soon because you can do that pretty regularly.
0: Okay.
1: I don't know if I pointed out, John, if you're giving whole blood, you can only go, I think it's every 10 or 12 weeks, nearly mm. 3 months. Plasma, which I like doing, you can go every 2 weeks, mm. of which I do. And I hell or high water, I get there and give every 2 weeks.
0: Okay, and look, the number you can call is 13 14 95, and they've got a website. It's pretty simple, lifeblood.com.au, or there's an app.
1: Yeah, could I just finish off, John? It really, people don't like getting needles, and that's probably what puts people off. I actually desensitise myself. I start watching them do it, and I desensitise myself totally. But look, if I just reached over, John, and gave you a little pinch on the arm, that's what it feels like. So yep. if you could do it, and it's great, anyone who's eligible to do it, please go out and give.
0: Yep. A lot of the narcs listen to the show, and some of my colleagues around here would love to see the side of me when I'm getting a blood test in there and lying there. And anyway,
1: remember they used to do the inoculations in the office here.
0: That's right.
1: So, you know, you don't mind getting a needle. It actually doesn't feel the same as getting one in the muscle. It's actually feels a lot less.
0: You make it sound so easy. All right, so people, lifeblood.com.au, that's where they can go.
1: Yep.
0: Thanks, Dale.
1: Thank
0: and you're going to come back a bit later to talk about movies.
1: I can't wait
0: as you
1: for
0: call
1: that
0: them, films.
1: Films.
0: At 9 to 10 or 9 in Queensland.
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0: 6 minutes to 10, 9 if you're listening to us in Queensland. Of course, next hour we have our TV guru joining us, and I did get him to run the rule over the conflicting claims over who watched which grand final and which one was the higher rated, because they were at different times, and then we get comparisons of reach and per average per hour. He can simplify all of that for us. So I've set him that task. Also, this one's from Theo. My family donate blood and plasma. In the US and Germany, you get paid for blood and plasma, $400. Australia, we get a lollipop and a Mars bar. Some of the donated blood and plasma gets on sold to CSL. They would certainly use it, I'm sure. I'm not sure I like the idea of being paid for it. And I think the culture in this country is more that you get people to come forward and help their fellow Australians. So again, the details of all of that. I'll repeat everything for you after the news. There's a few things I need to repeat for you that were done in the last hour to make sure you got across all of that. Don't feel embarrassed if you have trouble getting a blood test. It's just removing blood. I think blokes do have difficulty, but according to one of our correspondents here, it's always the masculine real men who seem to react like that. So she's obviously, this is Roz, had experience here, always used to make them lie down before I put on the tourniquet, because I think we might call the buffier men are the ones who have difficulty. 131873 is the number. At 4 minutes to 10, we'll have our brain game coming up soon, and plenty more here on this Tuesday night.
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0: We have the news coming up at 10 o'clock, 9 o'clock. You're listening to us in Queensland. Got a bit coming up, including our TV guru. Interesting brawl over who watched what in terms of the last couple of grand finals. So our TV guru will go through that. Also, while I've been away, there's been some interesting lists. Everyone seems to publish lists of the best TV shows because people get themselves into an absolute lather arguing over whether one TV show is better than another. So I might put the pressure on our man in the next hour. And there's also a couple of other ones which I want to raise with him. We always like it when we get behind the scenes and see how TV and the news in particular is made. We'll ask him about that one as well. But the news comes up after this.
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18: Good evening, I'm Jamel Wells. The Coalition says it will make the biggest migration cuts in the nation's history if it wins the next election. Federal Politics editor Michael Packey.
19: The Coalition has released the migration policy it'll take to the next federal election. It would see the net overseas migration rate slashed to 100,000 in the first and second year of government, achieved through massive cuts to temporary visas, with the focus shifting to more skilled visas. Liberal leader Angus Taylor says the overhaul is overdue.
20: And what we are proposing is the biggest cut to immigration in the history of this country.
19: Andrew McKellar from the Chamber of Commerce and Industry claims the migration policies that have been put forward by the Coalition, Albanese government and One Nation all have serious flaws.
21: That is going to take our economic growth potential backwards.
19: Under the Coalition's plan, the net migration rate would gradually increase to 160,000 as more housing becomes available. Michael Packey reporting.
18: Dozens of Coles and Woolies supermarkets would be forcibly acquired by the government under a proposal to reduce prices. The Green Institute wants the federal government to set up its own supermarket chain, selling discounted essentials such as milk, bread and eggs. Executive Director Max Chandler-Mather says prices have surged under a duopoly.
22: Ask a farmer. Coles and Woolworths are abusing their market power. Ask a single mum right now who is skipping meals so their kids can eat whether or not Coles and Woolworths are abusing their market power.
18: A teacher at one of Melbourne's leading private schools, Methodist Ladies College, has been charged with sexually assaulting a student. The 32-year-old man has been stood down. Parents have been notified. Veteran ABC newsreader Richard Moorcroft has died aged 70 after a cancer diagnosis. He presented news for the ABC in Adelaide and then in New South Wales from 1983 to 2002. Richard Moorcroft was involved in conservation and animal welfare with groups including WIRES and the Taronga Foundation. Australians could be waiting until next year for the Olympic and Paralympic sports program to be revealed. The ICC is still deciding which events will feature at Brisbane 2032. And a 13-year-old Perth boy who saved his family after they drifted out to sea has won a Royal Humane Society Bravery Medal. Austin Appleby swam for 4 hours, then ran 2 kilometres to find help. In sport, Australian cricket legend Matt Hayden has savaged national selectors over the shock recall of Nick Maddison to the Test squad. The Blues batsman hasn't played first-class cricket in 18 months after battling cancer. Hayden has taken aim at selectors on the All Over Bar the Cricket podcast.
23: Where we are at is that we are promoting the greatest pile of mediocrity that we've seen in a generation of cricket.
18: World tennis number one Jannik Sinner has officially ended his tennis season due to ongoing knee issues. In the AFL, North Melbourne has appointed Jamie Graham as its new senior coach. West Coast Eagles ruck Matt Flynn has signed a one-year contract extension until the end of 2027. The CEO of the NRL's incoming Perth Bears has reportedly been given 3 months to save his job, and reigning supercars champion Chaz Mostert has dyed his hair blue ahead of the Bathurst 1000, replicating the hairstyle he sported when he last won the race in 2021. That's news and sport.
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18: Possible showers overnight, getting down to 18 degrees. Wednesday, showers with a top of 28. Thursday, cloudy, 24. Friday, partly cloudy with a top of 27. On Moreton Bay, northerly winds around 10 knots and seas around a metre.
9: Now it's back to John Stanley, right across Australia.

0: I think it was Jason Morrison told the story, because Jason knew Clive Robertson really well, that Kerry Packer actually drove around to Channel 7 because Clive wasn't answering his calls, and he followed him because he knew what his car, he followed him down the street because he wanted to talk to him. I think the way the story was that Clive went to the cop. There's someone tailing me. And that's how Kerry Packer got to talk to him about switching for a few years to Channel 9. So he was certainly hands on.
1: I tell you one very quick Packer story that I just absolutely love? Mm-hmm. He's at this casino in the US, right? And he's, because he loved to gamble. Mm-hmm. And this big Texan, you know, he's making a lot of noise and he's being loud and obnoxious. And Packer just sort of leans, turns his head over his shoulder and says, "Well, you shut the F up." And this Texan sidles up to Packer and says, "Do you know who I am? I'm worth $3 million. And Packer just turns around and says, "I'll flip you for it."
0: Oh, they are such good stories, all of those. Look, 12 to 11. I'll take one more break, 12 to 10 if you're in Queensland. Tommy's saying Knock and Kirby's changed to BBC Hardware in 1983, was acquired by Bunnings in 2001. Now, my memory, I think, is that BBC Hardware then started turning those really big, big hardware stores that are now the Bunnings. BBC then had Hardware House, which was the big ones. And I know it because we used to listen to Continuous Call Team and you'd hear, "Let's go to Tony McGar on the sideline. He's there for Hardware House," you know, as part of Ray's call. And then, of course, Hardware House, then I think Bunnings took over and they all became Bunnings. So I think that's right. And you know, the beauty of this show is if I'm wrong, someone's going to correct me.
1: That's
0: very
1: right.
0: Quickly.
1: But can I just say one thing? How many years has it been since you heard that and you can still remember the way they threw to the sideline with the sponsor? That is the impact of radio and television.
0: Yep.
1: And that's what advertisers today just can't get through their heads.
0: Yeah, because that was why, because the continuous call team was named that, because it was continuous call without ads. Because before that, before Peters and Hartley and the continuous call team, Frank Hyde used to stop for 30-second commercials during the game. Continuous call was a continuous call. And so, and I've actually talked to Ray about this and confirmed it because he was involved in meetings with Brenno. Well, we can throw the advertising in as part of the call.
1: Clever.
0: And so he's there for Hardware House. And that's how that worked. And you're right. How long ago was that? Long time. Long time ago. At least my memory's still there. 10 and a half to 11.
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0: Lots and lots of feedback coming in here. We're talking television here with our TV guru, Rob McKnight. Your YouTube... Oh, did you send this in yourself? Please tell Mr. McKnight his YouTube program's fantastic, including the theme song, lots of insightful news. So, all right. Well, did you type
1: that's probably
0: that?
1: From my mum.
0: No, it's actually not. It's not actually. BBC was owned by Burns Philp. Burns Philp was big and owned companies like QBE Insurance. That's from Greg. There's a story about David Hooks wanted to get out of his contract with World Series Cricket. Boss wouldn't let him have leave for cricket. Apparently, Packer bought the company and David Hooks got his leave. Someone's suggesting that the fellow, the American, said he was $150 million, that he was worth $150 million, not three. But anyway.
1: Sorry, you're right. I did make up a figure. I couldn't remember on the top of my head.
0: But that's the point. It's still the point that we're talking there. Hang on. Actually, Mandy's from Broken Hill. We spoke with Mandy earlier in the year. Mm-hmm. We were talking about camel milk at the time, which was being marketed, and I did promise I'd go and buy some camel milk and test it out. So I'm going to have to get that sorted out.
1: Now, if you're having a cup of tea with camel milk, do you have one lump or two?
0: Very good. All right. Neil's in Mount Druitt. You're an idiot. You try to talk too fast and you're boring. So there you go. Well, Neil.
1: Well, is that you or me, John?
0: No, he's talking about me. He's talking to me. So that was good.
1: Could be me.
0: Yeah. No, he's talking to me. So that's thank you very much, Neil. Thank you for listening. And look, I'm getting a couple of dates also about some of the political stories of the day, which we will deal with after the news at the top of the hour. And just quickly, Rob, at 5:05 or 10 in Queensland, so farmer wants a wife. Has that been axed, has it? Because I might have missed this. It's axed or delayed? What's happening with it?
1: So what happened is that late last week, the production crew were told to down tools. The show wasn't going ahead. That obviously led a lot of people to believe the show had been axed. Seven are saying it hasn't been axed, it's been postponed. This is going to become a new phenomenon. We are going to see bigger breaks in between shows as basically a network tries to keep all the shows that it's got but can't afford to have them all in the same financial year. And so production can't begin until after July next year. So that means it's not likely to be on in 2027. The Seven upfronts are on the October 22. I'll be down that week. I'll be in studio with you, and I can talk you through what we're expecting, and then I can give you an update on what's happened. But Farmer Wants a Wife, certainly on a delay. We wait to hear what's actually going to happen. But this is the new norm for TV, mark my words.
0: Okay, all right. And, of course, people can... First of all, go to TV Black Box, which is your website. Very, very good. They can see all the information about television there. They can watch your YouTube program, McKnight Tonight, and we'll, of course, that's watch it. You can watch it on Catch Up, can't you?
1: Yes, that's right. You listen to John live, and then when John's show's finish,
0: yep.
1: Oh, no, you've got to listen to Ugly Phil as well. Find somewhere in your day where you can watch me on Catch Up.
0: All right. Look, I've got a lot of feedback I'll get through, including Neil's lovely one as well. All of that coming up after the news. Thank you, mate.
1: Thank you.
0: Very good.
4: Jason Matthews.
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0: 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Tomorrow's headline straight after that.
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33: Good evening, I'm Jamel Wells. Investigations are underway after the death of a 28-year-old soldier in a training exercise in the Northern Territory. Corporal Brendan Hannam died when the military vehicle he was a passenger in rolled, injuring five other soldiers. He leaves behind a partner and two children. Chief of Army Susan Coyle says his family is being supported.
34: The family are being deeply supported by the unit, by the 5th 7th Battalion. It's the unit that Brendan has grown up with since he joined the Army. They are his Army family, and it's the right people to be connected with the family at this time.
33: The opposition says it will not target working holiday visas in a migration overhaul. If the coalition wins the federal election, it plans to cut the net migration rate to 100,000 in its first and second year of government. It will do this by targeting temporary visas made up of mostly students and graduates. Nationals leader Matt Canavan says small business owners will still be able to get short-term foreign workers.
35: The money they earn, almost invariably, they go and spend. Getting around Australia, going on holiday, and that helps our tourism sector as well. And because they're moving around a lot, they're typically not staying in long-term accommodation that's taking a house or a rental away from an Australian.
33: OpenAI has admitted its actions weren't good enough after a rogue agent breached Australian government websites in June. The tech giant's chief strategy officer has faced a parliamentary hearing in Sydney. It took 3 months before Australia was notified of the breaches. A teacher at one of Melbourne's leading private girls' schools has been charged with sexual assault. Alex Riddell reports.
1: Families at Methodist Ladies College were told about the sexual assault allegation levelled at the school's geography teacher in an email sent by the school's principal last night. The 32-year-old man was arrested last Friday following the execution of a warrant in Thornbury. Detectives have confirmed they've charged a man as part of the investigation into a sexual assault in Mont Albert in July. He's been charged with 3 counts of sexual assault of a child aged 16 or 17 under care, supervisor or authority. He's since appeared in court and has been bailed to appear again on December 2. It's understood the school sacked the accused last month. Alex Riddell, Melbourne.
33: Two men have been charged after leading Queensland police on a chase from the Sunshine Coast to Ipswich. It's alleged they stole a car from a shopping centre after threatening the driver with a knife. Police stopped the car using a tyre deflation device. A Perth man has been fined $10,000 and banned from owning an animal for 2 years for animal cruelty. The 38-year-old was seen hitting his German Shepherd with a lead before swinging the dog and throwing it into the back of a utility. And veteran ABC newsreader Richard Moorcraft has died aged 70 after a cancer diagnosis. In sport, the Wallabies are facing up to one of rugby union's most infamous hoodoos. On Saturday, they play the All Blacks in Auckland, where Australia hasn't beaten the home side since 1986. Flanker Fraser McRae has tried to shift some of the pressure onto their opponents.
2: You can look at it two ways. You know, we're really trying to win and get the win over here and, you know, be the first side ever. But they're also defending it and, you know, that has to play in their psyche as well.
33: Roosters duo Victor Radley and Hugo Savala have been named in England's squad for the Rugby League World Cup. And in AFL, Jamie Graham says he's excited, nervous and proud as he starts his role as North Melbourne's senior coach. He takes over from Alistair Clarkson. That's news and sport.
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33: Possible showers overnight, getting down to 18 degrees. Wednesday, showers with a top of 28. Thursday, cloudy, 24. Friday, partly cloudy with a top of 27. On Moreton Bay, northerly winds around 10 knots and seas around a metre.

Good evening, everyone. Welcome along. It is now 8 minutes past 11, past 10 if you're listening to us in Queensland. We've got a bit to do in this hour, including, of course, tomorrow's headlines. And for those of you listening through our network of stations through Queensland, or if you're listening on the app or smart speaker, we'll try and bring you tomorrow's headlines there because it's a little earlier than usual, as always, with the Brisbane Courier Mail. But I'll bring you the front pages, and there's some fascinating stories and treatment of some of the stories that have emerged today. One of those, of course, is the new coalition immigration policy. I'll go through that shortly, and we did talk about it earlier in our news hour. This is from George saying the coalition are only trying to claw back One Nation votes. They've always supported mass migration with 1.1 million under their watch. Only issue that separates them. The truth is that the situation, and we did cover this earlier, it was running at about 100,000 or not much more than that under the first part of John Howard's government, that is net overseas migration. And then we had very big shift where we had the student visas and foreign students coming to Australia. That was set up under the Howard government, and it was uncapped. So we had people coming through under that particular visa and then a range of other visas. And then after the pandemic, the Morrison government broadened some of the working visas. And so over probably a 20-year period, you're right, a lot of this was uncapped. A lot of people were coming in, and it was very hard to keep control of it. It was a problem in terms of whether people were actually leaving. Then we had a huge number of people on bridging visas. We had large numbers of people who had exhausted all of their options and were in the country illegally. And so you are right, but they have come up with a comprehensive policy which, on my reading, is a lot more detailed and a lot more targeted than the one put forward by One Nation. But whether people are interested in detail, I'm not sure. We'll find out in the days ahead. Thank you very much. One of our listeners, entertained by the hour we have with Rob McKnight. We do have a bit of fun during that hour, and I hope you enjoy it as well. Mitre 10 bought by Metcash. These are the changes in hardware stores that we were talking about. And we were talking about the apron, the kind of thing that Joe the Gadget Man wore when he was doing his Knock and Kirby show. For those years and years ago, it was an old hardware store, and this character, Joe the Gadget Man, would essentially advertise the items like he was standing behind the counter. It was like a half-hour version of those little clips you get with Bunnings with their staff standing there, and, of course, the Bunnings do wear those aprons now when they're doing their jobs within the store. 131873 is the number. Before I do tomorrow's headlines, I did mention this earlier, that there's polling. This is the YouGov poll. It's done every 2 weeks. Paul Murray releases it. He was off this week, but it was released earlier. So I think there is some there's some merit, I think, here. The Albanese government's crashing to its worst primary vote in the history of this poll. 25% primary vote for Labor. It's a point lower than the previous one. And you've got One Nation. Well, they're 28%, 3 points higher. Now, they say based on two-party preferred votes, and I think what they do in this poll is they ask people, well, who are you going to vote for and who would you give your preferences to? And there are still significant numbers of One Nation people who'd preference Labor, because they're jack of both parties. And so the people who've One Nation have bled from Labor, enough of them, plus Green preferences and others, would put them over the line at the moment. At the moment. Coalition on 21%. The Greens have gone to a record high of 15%, which is interesting as well, because they've got a new leader, David Shoebridge, who will, I think, be more effective than the previous leader. So that was the one there. And Angus Taylor's performance, an all-time low, 31% satisfied, 51% dissatisfied. And I'm just trying to find what I saw earlier in terms of preferred Prime Minister. And I don't think they've published this here, but I think Anthony Albanese, preferred Prime Minister, that's right. He's ahead of Pauline Hanson 50-40. But with Angus Taylor, preferred Prime Minister, it's 40 for Albanese and 39 for Angus Taylor. Now, in a poll where there's a fair bit of dissatisfaction with Angus Taylor, the coalition votes low, I would think that's a green shoot for him. You might say, well, that Anthony Albanese is very unpopular, but he's ahead of Pauline Hanson 50-40 when the combination of Angus Taylor and Anthony Albanese is put up.
It's Anthony Albanese, preferred Prime Minister, by 1 point over Angus Taylor. So for what it's worth, that's the poll that came out tonight from YouGov. That's the one that Sky News releases on a fortnightly basis. Make of that what you will. But the one I find interesting is where Angus Taylor's basically preferred Prime Minister, almost on the same level as Anthony Albanese, whether that means they're both down the toilet or whether it means he's gaining ground. It depends the way you interpret it. But right now, it is 12 minutes past the hour. Let's go with this.

0: really bought into it. I went in expecting something spectacularly pretentious, especially after sealing the trailer. But I found myself enjoying its strange, very audacious sense of humour and its sheer willingness to go completely off the rails. I found that it's a really ambitious outfit.
1: Okay.
0: Won't connect with everyone, but for me, the weirdness was most of the fun. But I say it's been the biggest flop of his career.
1: Okay, the score? I'm
0: giving a 9 out of
1: 10. 9 out of 10 for Digger. Okay, so
0: I'm
1: look.
0: I'm going to cop a lot of flack
1: over this. No, that's good. But the good news is that people can think, all right, well, Dale likes it, and there are people that follow what you say. So
0: maybe. Right. But look, if you've seen the trailer, you might. But might I also add, once all these strange things going on, it ties itself. Everything makes sense. By the time the film finishes.
1: All right. I'm taking your word for it.
0: Thanks, John.
1: I'll recommend it to one of my mates and see what he thinks, all right?
0: Yeah, but you do realise it's over 120 minutes.
1: Ooh, okay.
0: Hey, can I take a quick... Can I just say, ask, when you had the moths in your car, you weren't giving Clinton Maynard a lift and he opened his wallet. He's self-professed very tight.
1: Honestly, no, there were only three moths. There wasn't. I could actually still see if it was his wallet opened.
0: Okay.
1: You wouldn't be able to see anything. Okay, and he's doing the money show. I can't believe it. All right, thank you.
0: Thanks, John.
1: There he is, Dale Sinden, 11 to 12.
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1: 8 minutes to 12 here, 8 minutes to 11 if you're listening to us in Queensland. Thanks for listening tonight. And don't forget, we are on air on Friday night and OnlyFans, which is on at 10:30 in the Southern States and 9:30 in the northern states. We're now going to have a series of people who are fans of other sports, and I've got a real treat for you. I'll give you the details tomorrow night, but somebody who really has embraced the whole idea of people being sports fans and has driven a lot of that fandom as well. I think you're going to really enjoy that conversation. That's coming up on Friday night, and as we go through the what I call the off-season until we go off air in December, we've got people who love horse racing, motor racing. I've actually found what I think is the biggest fan of snooker in the entire world. It's an Australian. So I'm going to do all of that. We've got some really interesting and special people lined up for the continuation of OnlyFans. That's coming up on Friday night. And if you haven't heard all of our OnlyFans interviews, just go to the website, John Stanley's OnlyFans, or just go to where you get your podcasts. You'll hear some of these great conversations with so many people, from John Howard and Chris Minns and Malcolm Johnston and Mark Taylor and plenty of others as well. Now, it's 7 to 12 when it comes to retirement. 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

0: Is anything with Karen Carpenter's voice is going to leave you in a good mood? I hope it has. Thanks for listening. Phil's next. Have a great Wednesday.
1: Chapel Hill, Forest Lake, Nunda. 4BC is Brisbane. BC.

0: Australia's migration policy, arguing the various proposals put forward will cause damage. The opposition would reduce net migration to 100,000 if it wins the next federal election. It follows recent announcements by the Albanese government and One Nation. Chamber of Commerce and Industry Chief Executive Andrew McKellar says all three migration policies are bad for business.
1: From all of the parties that are in this debate at the moment, the focus is on an artificial net overseas migration target. That is not the right focus. We have to be looking at the skills needs in the Australian economy. We've got to look at how we lift the productive capacity of the Australian economy.
0: A senior OpenAI executive admits its response to the Medicare breach by a rogue autonomous AI bot was not good enough. The tech giant's chief strategy officer, Jason Kwon, has appeared before a parliamentary inquiry into artificial intelligence, which is underway in Sydney. OpenAI waited 3 months to notify the Australian government of the breach of the Medicare statistics portal in June. Mr. Kwon says they've learned several lessons since then.
2: One of the things that we have implemented since the incident is additional monitoring so that during the training process, if the models access the internet in ways they're not supposed to, there's a notification that gets triggered and somebody's able to come in and pause or stop training.
0: A man's been charged over an alleged stabbing on a Melbourne tram. A 51-year-old woman was taken to hospital with a stab wound to her neck on Tuesday afternoon. The 37-year-old man is facing several charges, including assault with a weapon and stalking. Hundreds of anti-war protesters have rallied outside a major defence expo in Western Australia. Land Forces is being held in Perth for the first time. Special police powers are in place, including a ban on some activists entering the area. Police say they're attempting to avoid the violent scenes seen when the event was held in Melbourne 2 years ago. And Belgian physicist Franson Helsing has won the Nobel Prize in Physics. The prize was awarded for his work on subatomic particles at the South Pole. Checking sport, world tennis number one Jannik Sinner has officially ended his 2026 season due to ongoing knee issues. The Italian hasn't played since defending his Wimbledon title in July. New North Melbourne coach Jamie Graham says he'll be a process-driven AFL coach. The Fremantle assistant has signed a 3-year deal to lead the Kangaroos into their next era. Graham says a senior coaching job is something he's dreamed of.
3: I didn't have the 300-game, 2-premiership playing career of some others, but I've got life experiences. I've been coaching for 15 years and been in a number of environments, and I just think it helps you connect, it helps you show empathy when you need to.
0: And in the NRL, Knights captain Kalyn Ponga is one of four potential New Zealand debutants named in the Kiwis side for the World Cup. That's the latest news and sport.
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0: Checking your weather around the country. Canberra, mostly sunny, a top of 18. Adelaide, sunny and 23 degrees. Perth, partly cloudy, 23 the top. Brisbane, a shower or two, a top of 28. Sydney, a possible shower and a top of 19. And Melbourne, partly cloudy and 17 degrees.

0: three would be live rounds, and even then, if you see old footage recorded of it, you do still sometimes see people in the firing squad. When they're told to fire, they just aim their rifle up in the air and deliberately miss. Yeah, and won't shoot. Well, it's very difficult, even in combat. There's about 40% of soldiers who will not aim at someone. There's just some brain lock in the human about if you can see face to face on someone, it's very difficult for a normal person to kill them.
1: Yeah.
0: Now there's plenty of psychos out there.
1: Yeah, I remember reading a book of a soldier from World War One, and he found himself in the trenches with, I think it was a German soldier, and he was a kid himself, looked this other kid in the eye, and they just both had this understanding that they had no idea where they were, what they were doing. They were about 18, 17, I think, years of age, and there was that sudden realization that, you know, this... we're in this situation. Do we know why we're here? Paul, I better get to the ads, mate, but nice to talk to you. 131873 is our number if you'd like to give us a call about that or anything else. Incidentally, I've got some comparisons here between how much junior doctors are paid in Australia compared to the rest of the world. So I'll have a look at that in just a moment and do the comparisons. Good to have a chat with you too if you want to ring me. There's loads of texts, but let's have a chat too. 131873 is our number.
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1: Loads of texts coming through this morning. Give us a ring though. We'll talk to Craig Gabriel in just a moment. See what Butch is up to with the tennis. 8-1, an hour earlier in Queensland. So junior doctors in Australia are paid compared to the rest of the world. A competitive base salary of about $80,000 to $97,500 for first year. year terms. And compared to the other countries around the world, our doctors are among the highest paid. In the UK, Australia pays vastly more than the UK. Also in Canada as well, the Australian doctors and medical profession earn more there too. And even over New Zealand with lower effective tax burdens, and the United States, well, the United States doctors earn more than Australia. But apart from that, Australia pays really well. So it is interesting to see why people would be turning away from the medical profession. Got any ideas or thoughts? Please let me know. Loads of texts. Let me get through a few of these. Phil, stand back and watch the university sector lobby the government and other parties hard over the immigration changes. That was one that Phil mentioned. I think they should now palliate Krista Pike. Is that the right way of saying it, Christine? Because that was a new word to me, palliate. I hope I'm saying that right. Anyway, with a morphine infusion, because she's been through enough. And also, Phil, AI is telling me the eighth commandment is thou should not steal. I'm sure your previous caller said something different. I'm not sure, Sandra. I'll have to rewind that one in my head. I was watching News 24, says Vicky. I heard that the woman had requested an all-female firing squad for her execution. Also, this one that came in, the girl that had the lethal injection, what happened to her boyfriend? Well, it is a horrific crime, and they tortured the boy, the man. Then she delivered the fatal blow. She crushed his skull with a large chunk of asphalt, basically. Kept a piece of the victim's skull as a souvenir. They beat the man, slashed him, carved a pentagram. She was 19 at the time. I think she's 50 now. But again, it's a situation where do you draw the line on that? From a, not just a humanity, well, not just an ethical point of view, from a moral point of view, but from, well, from a humane point of view. Where do you draw the line on that, given the fact that she did these heinous crimes, but they were done all that time ago? I don't know. Phil says, Wayne, that does sound like a crow in the back of Chris Minns. Okay, we'll come back to that one more time.
12: I just feel it's a pretty heartless thing to do in the circumstances. There's other days of the year. There's some people who are suggesting that it can be stopped.
1: Yeah.
12: The Constitution doesn't allow that.
1: I think you're right. That could be a crow. I was driving with a colleague today, says Anna. We were talking about the bogon moths and pointed to the red bottle brushes lining the grass divide in the middle of the road. And they said, bogons love these. An hour later, driving the other direction, there were literally bogons flying everywhere, at least half a kilometre or more. Do you know why, Anna? Because you're the moth whisperer. They wouldn't have thought of that until they heard you. And then they went, ah, she's onto something there. Hello, Stuart. We're in the comms room, an operational room where we run an underground coal mine in central Queensland. Is that right, Stuart? Mate, good morning to you and everybody doing that. What an amazing job that you do. And I mean, you literally are listening underground. I like that. Good on you, mate. How's that? It's a classic song, says Steve. Well, maybe we'll play some Sherbet a bit later on. Let's not forget why people who face the death penalty are in that predicament, says Michael. You are right, Michael. But again, if you're going to, you've got to live up, you've got to get ready for getting executed mentally. For, you know, whatever, she was on 50 years on death row, and then they botch it at the end. All right, 4-1, let's get to the news update after this. It's now earlier in Queensland.
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1: 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You're right, good point. I should have played Devo working in a coal mine.
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25: Hello, I'm Chelsea Bowden. The Coalition says it'll make the biggest migration cuts in the nation's history if it wins the next election. Federal Politics Editor Michael Packey.
26: The Coalition has released the migration policy it'll take to the next federal election. It would see the net overseas migration rate slashed to 100,000 in the first and second year of government, achieved through massive cuts to temporary visas, with the focus shifting to more skilled visas. Liberal leader Angus Taylor says the overhaul is overdue.
27: And what we are proposing is the biggest cut to immigration in the history of this country.
26: Andrew McKellar from the Chamber of Commerce and Industry claims the migration policies that have been put forward by the Coalition, Albanese government and One Nation all have serious flaws.
28: That is going to take our economic growth potential backwards.
26: Under the Coalition's plan, the net migration rate would gradually increase to 160,000 as more housing becomes available. Michael Packey reporting.
25: The federal government has expressed its condolences following the death of a soldier in the Northern Territory. Corporal Brendan Hannum was involved in a training exercise in Mount Bundy when the vehicle he was a passenger in rolled. Five others were also injured. Veteran Affairs Minister Matt Keogh says he'll let the investigations take its course.
29: It's very sad whenever we lose anyone from our Australian Defence Force, no matter the circumstances. The family has been notified and there was an number of others that were injured and family are all aware of that, and obviously all of our best wishes go to those that have been affected and our condolences go to the family.
25: An Australian think tank is calling for the forced sale of hundreds of privately owned supermarkets to reduce prices. The Greens Institute wants the federal government to set up its own supermarket chain selling discounted essentials such as milk, bread and eggs. Executive Director Max Chandler Mathers says it might help ease the cost of living pressures.
30: In my view, in a wealthy country like Australia, when you have one in five parents sending their kids to school with empty lunchboxes or with less food or going to school hungry, then that's not acceptable and we need bold change.
25: Police say it's too early to tell how long a body found in a cattle dip near the New South Wales-Queensland border had been there. Trail bikers discovered the partially submerged remains at a stockyard near Mwoolumba. The death is being treated as suspicious. Customers of online clothing retailer ASOS have received a mobile alert that appears to threaten the company's IT department with a data release. The London-based company has more than 17 million customers around the world. And former ABC newsreader Richard Moorcroft has died, aged 70, following a cancer diagnosis. His family say he passed away at a time of his choosing on the New South Wales south coast. Checking sport, the final at the China Open has ended abruptly, with Alex de Minaur retiring at the start of the second set due to injury. The victory for Novak Djokovic marks his 102nd tour-level title. In AFL, North Melbourne has appointed Jamie Graham as its new senior coach. The Kangaroos have signed the Fremantle assistant on a three-year deal. Former Essendon captain Zach Merritt has spoken for the first time since being traded to Hawthorn. He says it was a tough decision to leave the Bombers.
0: Something I weighed up for sort of 6 to 9 months through that sort of work and that reflection. Felt like Hawthorn was going to be, you know, the best place for me and my family moving forward to sort of keep achieving what I wanted to achieve out of footy.
25: That's the latest news and sport.
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25: Checking your weather around the country. Canberra, mostly sunny, a top of 18. Adelaide, sunny and 23 degrees. Perth, partly cloudy, 23 the top. Brisbane, a shower or two, a top of 28. Sydney, a possible shower and a top of 19. And Melbourne, partly cloudy and 17 degrees.
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1: 7 minutes past one, an hour earlier in Queensland. Welcome to Wednesday morning, Queensland. We'll have a chat with our mate Craig Gabriel in just a moment. Butch is over there at the China Open. And I think that Alex de Minaur is speaking out after retiring against Novak Djokovic. We'll speak to Butch and get the update on that in just a moment. Helen sent me an email regarding this woman, Krista Pike, who was executed, but they botched it, essentially. She said, well, let's look at some of the things that she did, which I mentioned before the news, and it says, this is Helen, who says, it looks like karma got her back, and she says, I'm sick of the goody two-shoes. And we have a story in France where the activist lost his hand picking up a grenade, you know, and he wants to run around and cause chaos. You know, I don't know whose side I'm on. And no, she says, I do know whose side I'm on, and it's not the murderers of the world. That came in from Helen. And Stephen says, Phil, you know the moth that you're talking about right now, the giant moth in the ceiling is nothing compared to the giant rabbit in Donnie Darko. Fantastic film that was, Stephen. Although I did have to see it three or four times until I realised that Donnie Darko was in fact in a time loop. So he became a time traveller and he then saw his death when the aeroplane engine fell on the bed. But the first time I saw it, like a lot of movies, I went, what the hell is that all about? Let's get to the text. Peter says, get to the real news. And here's your real news, Phil. I just confirmed with Google the story of the 7-foot reptile and the Canada giant and the US soldiers. It's not true. It's an AI hoax. I had a feeling, to be honest, that there wasn't, in fact, a 7-foot soldier. In fact, if you have a look at the video, and I did, Peter, this is a military base. Someone's got, you know, a camera and you've got people walking around. You know, average height, soldier's about 5'9". And then you've got this bloke who's more like 8 or 9 feet tall just wandering around in the background. And I thought to myself, well, that has to be absolute truth. So obviously you've broken my heart now telling me that it could be AI. Another couple, we're talking about this Krista Pike thing and we will talk about that. The lady, it's a bit, you know, rude of me to say thing. Apologise. The lady. Why should so long on death row after being found guilty? Shouldn't they be executed straight away? It is strange, isn't it, that you spend 50 years on death row. Phil, hello, David, how are you? I mentioned that one. Paul says, bring back the guillotine. No room for error. Joe says, do fentanyl. Oh, gee, we're all feeling a bit bloodthirsty this morning, aren't we? And also, let's not forget, Michael said the people who face the death penalty are in that predicament because they killed someone. And, you know, I was talking to Sam about this yesterday and the whole thing about capital punishment, and we'll talk more about this later on this morning. And she said, what do you think about it? And I said, maybe this is the bleeding heart liberal in me. I said, you know, we're living in an age now where we feel that it's appropriate to take somebody's life. But also, see, I'm in two worlds here too, because also if it happened to somebody that I love who was killed, I would immediately want the judicial eye for an eye. Do you know what I mean? So if I was in that situation, and I hope I never am. By the way, this one came in from Kay. Hello, Kay. I worked in clinical schools and hospitals and have been told that Asian doctors emigrate to New Zealand and then they become New Zealand citizens. They attend the Otago University. Then it's easy for them to become Australian citizens. They've been doing it for years and years. My son teaches English to Vietnamese doctors in Vietnam. There you go. Nice to hear from you, Kay. Sandra says, oh, I think I've done that one. I'm just trying to catch up with the ones I may have missed. Stand back and watch the university sector lobby the government and other parties hard over the migration changes. That one came in from Phil. Vicky was watching News 24. I think I did that. You know what? I might have actually caught up with everybody, which is good. 131-873's number, though. Please give us a ring. As I mentioned, we'll go to Craig Gabriel and have a chat with Butch about the tennis. But there's a lot going on. I feel that we should have a moth update in the news, to be honest with you, because, you know, it's becoming more and more prevalent everywhere you go. Eventually the moths will go and we'll just we'll watch them flutter off in the distance. Although, as we found out from the zoologist in Sweden last night, they come back. So they're going there, but they're going to come back. They fly 1,000 miles. Wow. That's a lot of air miles. Somebody else, in fact, here was something that amused me, a text that came through. I'm just reminded this, by the way. Somebody says, I would prefer bogon moths over bogons on meth. It's an interesting point. What about a moth on meth? I prefer bogans no matter what, says somebody else here. And in fact, Mick from Winston Hill said, Phil, it's obvious, as obvious as the nose on your face, that the villain of the week should be the bogon moth. You're right. And you know how I said I might have dandruff? Well, a couple of people wanted to send me through a text, one that came in from Tony. Good to hear from you, Tony, as well, telling me about shampoo. Well, I don't shampoo my head because I don't have hair. Should you, as a bald person, shampoo your head? Doesn't that defeat the purpose? There's a lot going on in the world.
6: They're coming to take me away, ha-ha, they're coming to take me away.
1: As you can see, we're covering this morning, Siv, good morning, all of the major issues of the day.
10: You are. I mean, you So you would never get this on breakfast on any of the stations.
1: Well, no, that's why they pay them. That's why they pay them the big dollars, because obviously they're sensible.
10: You never get this on breakfast, mornings, afternoons, or drive on any of the stations you're broadcasting to, but here.
1: But here.
10: Where would... You know, I mean, the Bogon Moth thing, I think, should be its own horror movie, like the Psycho movies of the earlier era.
1: Mm.
10: You know, where I can see them as their own sort of horror movie, and Don LaFontaine, or whatever his name was, and I don't think he's with us anymore, but some voice like that, you know, in a world of certainty, you have uncertainty with the moths or something.
1: Yeah,
10: you know,
1: in a world where moths. I feel like this is where we can play the Alan Parsons Project song that I like underneath. But let me find that, and I can do that, and we'll do the trailer for the Moth movie. There was a film called Mothman, I can't remember. I think Johnny Depp may have been in it. I'm not sure. But I remember going to the cinema and seeing it.
10: Your pistol and boo frame, I think.
1: I don't know if his dogs were in it. I don't even know if it was Johnny Depp. I just remember falling asleep to it.
10: I do that at most movies. That's why I do not go to the movies.
1: Right.
10: Because I actually, my family have decreed, and I agree with them, that it would be an absolute waste of money sending me off. Because the only time I would actually resurrect myself from my slumber is to eat the popcorn or drink the hot tea or whatever. So, I mean, even a Bollywood movie, which goes for 3 days, or Tollywood, which is the Tamil version, they go for about 3 days.
1: Yeah.
10: Right? So I'm sitting there thinking to myself, this is an opportunity for a snooze. And that's what I do. So I haven't been to the movies for a little while.
1: I went through a Bollywood phase. The thing I like about the Bollywood movies, it's got everything. It's like there's not one plot, there's 27. And the one I watched had a lot of dancing, but a UFO suddenly appeared in it, and like this UFO character. And I went, well, there you go.
10: Indeed.
1: By the way, the Mothman Prophecies, Francis just told me the Mothman Prophecies starred Richard Gere. I've got the music.
10: Yes.
1: Do you want me to play it?
10: Well, that's why I stayed silent.
1: In a world where the moth is no longer just something that flies. It kind of works well, doesn't it? Yeah.
10: It does. It does. It does. I can see that now.
1: They were alone in their home, and when they heard the flutter at the door, little did they know that...
10: I don't know whether it's like its own little family or something. We've had a bunch of them in my bathroom, whatever they were. I don't know whether they're moths, but we know that they're there in the... In the bathroom of the Civ family household. And I know about this because I went to, you know, do the usual things you do in a bathroom. And I go to sort of close my window a bit I heard a fluttery thing and I thought, oh, I just jumped back. I thought, oh, what's that? And I'm joining the club of the invasion. I think we have our own illegal immigrants.
1: Australia woke up this morning to a really big surprise in the sky. They looked up and they noticed that the invasion had in fact happened. It was what everybody feared. And you heard it here first on this radio station.
10: You did.
1: Remark it down there, ladies and gentlemen, the date, October 7, 2026, the day the earth changed, when the dreaded Bogon moth invaded. I'm telling you what, we've got something going on here now. Where's Tom Cruise when you need him?
10: Indeed. Look, just on something a little, well, it's not more serious, but it's,
1: please,
10: you know, a bit sort of down to earth. I'm listening to, first of all, the Green Institute. Well, there's a start. So the Green Institute, you know, some sort of think tank, they're actually saying now that we should forcibly sell or, you know, purchase the land that Coles and Woolworths supermarkets are on and have sort of a government-owned supermarket. Yes, good, right. We haven't tried Marxism and communism before, you guys. Thanks very much.
1: Saw that story, yeah.
10: So they want to seize these private properties, right, to make a sort of publicly owned supermarket so they can have reduced prices. When was the last time government actually reduced prices?
1: Well, that's it. But you know who came up with the idea?
10: These days?
1: This is Zoran Mamdani, who's the New York
10: that's
1: mayor.
10: Right. They're copying him. Yeah,
1: yeah, the socialist.
10: That's all they're doing. That's all they're doing. And we've never tried that before. I mean, we've never, ever tried to intervene in an economy and have it, you know, have it not work.
1: But why do we... I wonder how many other countries, though, on a serious note, and you're right, Siv, how many other countries actually have these duopolies like we do in Australia, where they just accept that we've got two supermarkets, two airlines, you know, a couple of phone companies, and they just accept it and go along with it and go, well, that's just the way things are.
10: And I can see that. But at the same time, do you go down this sort of other route of having a public sector supermarket to have so-called essentials? I mean, what might be essential to you might necessarily be essential to the next person, but okay, essentials like bread and milk and all of those things, and having the government sell it. Apparently it doesn't turn over a profit. Well, listen, that's fantasy land. It won't turn over a profit. It won't do it. Max Chandler Mathers was going about this yesterday. I'm sitting there and I'm listening to this. I'm thinking, even I can see that is not. I don't think that's going to work long term. I think that's viable.
1: But isn't it a good idea though that at least they're addressing this, because it feels like nobody else is addressing these duopolies? I mean, they're talking about price gouging and things like that, but nothing ever seems to change.
10: But well, nothing will change because whatever inquiries the ACCC has done and whatever investigations that have been done over years and years and years has never found price gouging. I mean, under the legal, they've never found price gouging.
1: Well, Prance has just gave me this. So how many countries have duopolies like Australia? So a small population, a smaller consumer base cannot support as many large competitors. So maybe you could throw that into us because we have a small population. New Zealand features a more extreme grocery duopoly than Australia, where they've got Woolworths, NZ and Foodstuff. That crosses and basically controls 82% of the market. So, you know, in Canada, they've got a triopoly. So they've got Loblaw, Sobeys and Metro. Other larger countries like the UK, US or France have oligopolies.
10: Yes.
1: So that's four on four.
10: Yeah.
1: So what they're saying is the population can't sustain more than two supermarkets.
10: Well, how are we having, you know, the other ones like Aldi's and what's the other one, IGA?
1: Yeah, but being squeezed out by the majors too, though, don't forget.
10: Well, yes, but why are they majors? I mean, most of us choose to go and shop there because it's convenient.
1: Well, there's that.
10: Yeah, unless people actually decide to vote with their... This is the thing with capitalism. Unless people decide en masse to vote with their feet and actually, you know, make the changes themselves, well, you've got to have the duopoly.
1: Couple of texts up before I go. I've got to go and get to Butch because he's going to give us the tennis. But Paul wants to tell you that there's a bogon moth. Well, in fact, it's worse than that. It's the Atlas moth. And he said it's got a wingspan of up to 1 foot.
10: Wow.
1: Right?
10: I am so glad. Thank you, Paul, for telling me. I will go to sleep much better tonight for knowing. Thank you so much.
1: Before you go and before you hang up, I've got one more for you. And this is from Mick, who said, don't forget, Siv, watch the Bollywood movie that Brett Lee, the cricketer, was in.
10: What was that called?
1: I don't know, but I'll see if I can find it.
10: There was Slumdog Millionaire that was a big rage for a while.
1: Yeah, I don't think it was on the level of that.
10: No,
1: I'm not sure. Let me see if I can find it, and then I'll find the trailer. I'll play it, and then I'll talk to Butch over in China, and I'll talk to you tomorrow morning. Sleep well, my friend.
10: I can't wait to hear Craig Gabriel, because he pronounces names in accents, and we still don't know how he does it.
1: No, so he's very good.
10: What happens?
1: Yeah, he is very good. Okay, thank you. Good on you, Siv. Uni Indian is the name of the film. Let me see if I can find the the trailer for that after this at 1:22, an hour earlier in Queensland. Loads of texts this morning. I'll get to those just in a sec. And also, yes, Butch, our mate, Craig Gabriel, hopefully on the phone at the other end of this as well with the tennis update. 1:22, an hour earlier in Queensland.
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1: 25 past one, an hour earlier in Queensland. As I always say, it really is like the box of chocolates when you come on the show. Never know what we're going to do, what we're going to talk about. You know, we open up the phones at midnight, we're here till 5:30, and then we all just enjoy this through the night journey where who knows where it's going to take us. And it's a bit like that this morning. Not only are we talking about, executions, but we're also talking about moths and everything else in between, including bald heads and dandruff. You couldn't have written this on a show list because no one would believe you. And this, the Brett Lee movie. It wasn't called Unidian, as I thought it was. It was Un-Indian. Well, I didn't know of the film. But here's the trailer. This is for you, Siv. And this is Brett Lee in the movie Un-Indian, a Bollywood movie made in Australia.
22: This is my house, my life, my career.
31: You're such a typical Indian mom.
32: Happy birthday, Will!
33: You're an English teacher teaching Aussie.
34: I'm pretty sure that's not an official language, mate.
35: Mate. My.
1: Oh, I see. Brett Lee is a teacher teaching Australian, not English, right?
36: He's a cardiologist.
37: People come to me for matters of the heart.
38: We are trying to find you a good match.
39: Hey!
40: Hi!
39: You're not thinking of asking Mira out, are you?
40: Oh, bad idea.
39: All right, educate me.
1: All right, okay, well, there you go. Anybody see that film? I'm guessing probably not. All right. Hey, Phil, an old cowboy said to his daughter, if you have a sprinkling of gunpowder with your breakfast, you'll live a long life. She lived to be 103 years old with 7 kids, 23 grandkids, 51 great-grandkids, and a 40-foot hole where the crematorium used to be. Tony said, if you wash or shave your scalp, do you, Phil? I do. I don't wash it. I shave it. The fragrance in which you use could be the problem. It might even be sunburn. No, because my skin cancer doctor told me to wear a hat. And after the last thing where they removed that skin cancer from my chest, I don't want to go through that again. Hope Jenny's okay too, by the way. And he says, as for the Greens opening or owning the supermarkets, tell them they're dreaming. Years ago, the former Prime Minister Bob Hawke and the union movement opened 2 stores in Melbourne, but basically barely lasted 6 months. Also, just waiting for Butch to pick up the phone, by the way. That's Craig Gabriel. As soon as he does, we'll have a chat about the cricket, but he's not available at the moment. Vicky says, my husband has a dry scalp and dandruff, and he has a bald patch, but he's been using the Body Ship Ginger Shampoo for the dandruff. His hair keeps growing back. Maybe, crikey, I should use dandruff or anti-dandruff shampoo, and then my hair could grow back. Wouldn't that be something? He lets the shampoo sit on his hair for a few minutes before rinsing it off. Google ginger. Okay, I will, Vicky. But, I mean, it sounds like he's got hair in the first place. Andrew said, Phil, did anyone see the massive shooting star plummeting to Earth about 2.5 hours ago? Because I was working up the Central Coast near the Mangrove Mountain. And it was huge and really bright. I've had no reports of it. Maybe Doretta, who lives on the Central Coast. Doretta, did you see it? Anybody else see that? I think we're in the state of play at the moment where, of everything that'll kill you this week, the Bogon Moth, which is also the villain of the week, is leading, followed by the pneumonic plague. But we don't have any asteroids at this stage going to kill us this week. So, you know, although we've also still got, you know, the possible death row thing that could kill you. Somebody else said that to me too, went on the text and said, how is it that they spend so long on death row? I imagine it costs a lot of money to keep people on death row as well. But it would be, the people that are there have committed heinous crimes. And let's not forget that. But imagine how your state of mind would be spending 50 years on death row, waiting to know whether or not today's the day. Phil, what state was Judy in? I don't know, by the way, Jean. I'll see if I can find out. Problem is, most people don't want to be GPs, and that's why there's a big shortage of them. More money in being specialists. I imagine there are. Do you ever watch those shows, incidentally, where they have medical procedures? I can imagine watching somebody having brain surgery or open-heart surgery on TV. But I went to a mate's house, and he said, mate, hang on, you know, like true medical whatever's on telly. And I had no idea what it was about, and he put it on. We're sitting there having dinner, watching people having open-heart surgery on the telly. He's like, well, have a look at that. Have a look at the fibrillation on that. And I was thinking, you're kidding me. It's a bit like watching that movie, you know, where they, was it Hannibal Lecter? And he made somebody eat their own brain? Was that Silence of the Lambs or Red Dragon or something like that? Anyway, 131873 is the phone number, 0460-873-873 on the text. I should tell you what's coming up this week, incidentally, too, while I'm filling for Butch to pick up the phone so we can talk about the tennis, which hopefully he'll do in just a sec. Our Peeping Tom this week, it's very exciting because it's Sean McAuliffe. Sean's got a new book out, but I had a chat with him while I was on holiday. Francis said, I got you Sean McAuliffe. Would you like to have a chat with him? And he left a message on my phone. Can I play it to you? Because it's, I'm pretty excited about this because this is like a true life bona fide celebrity leaving a message on my phone because I missed his call. I wonder if I've still got it. I hope I have. Oh, yeah, here it is. Have a listen to this. Let's see if I can play it to you. Here we go. Oh, here we go. Oops, I've done it wrong. See, if I was a professional broadcaster, this would never have happened. Oh, here we go.
0: Hello, Sean McAuliffe here. I'm just wondering whether this is, let's have a look, Francis Fuller ringing me for an interview. I shall try you again, but...
1: How exciting is that? I've kept that on my phone. Sean McAuliffe ringing my phone. And I'm obviously a big fan. But we had this chat and it was just amazing. Honestly, I can't wait for you to hear it on Friday morning. Sean is our Peeping Tom. First one since we when on holidays, and it's a really great one. Also, the band James will be out behind the song this coming Friday morning, and also we have a bit of a Paranormal Friday on the way as well. 28 minutes to 2, an hour earlier in Queensland. By the way, Re the Body Shop, he does have hair, but he has a bald patch that grew back. Maybe I need to try that. Shall I go to the ad break, and then on the other end of the ad break, we might have Butch on the phone? Okay. Hopefully after this, we'll have some tennis.
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1: All right, 25 minutes to 2, an hour earlier in Queensland. Hey, Phil, wasn't AI going to kill us all, or was that last week, says Joe? Yeah, I think AI was the thing that was going to kill us last week, but we've moved on from that now. Unless anything happens in the next few days. At this stage, it's the pneumonic plague that we have to worry about, and it's also the bogon moth, and we may add to that throughout the morning as well. By the way, Joe says, I mentioned that one there too. Sean McAuliffe's phone message, Phil, you're such a dag, says Maureen. Well, I love celebrities. You know, I know it sounds daggy, but I really, it doesn't matter who the celebrity is. Even Vince Sorrenti, I'd get excited about meeting. I just feel like, Sean McAuliffe rang my phone number and I've left that on there. And you're right. I mean, it's a bit daggy, but nonetheless. By the way, if you're a fan of the Monkees, I should mention this too, that Mickey Dolenz, who was the guy from the Monkees, who's about to tour Australia, he will be our Peeping Tom week after next. And also we're going to have a chat with Jeff Fenwick as well. And if you've got any suggestions for Peeping Tom, please get in touch. Also, What else have we got going on here? The Hannibal Lecter movie was the movie where he fed the person his own brain. That movie was called Hannibal. Thanks, Steve. Saw that. It's a great film. And wasn't it, I'm trying to remember who the person was. Wasn't it the bloke from Goodfellas that was the other person that was the person having to eat their own brain? And where are we going this morning? I'm basically hoping for Butch to pick up the phone, to be honest with you. Phil, regarding Peeping Tom, have you spoken to Magda Subansky? It would be lovely to have a chat with Magda too, although obviously at the moment she's got a lot that she would be, obviously dealing with. What do you think, incidentally? Have you heard about this AI-made One Nation ad where it stirred up a bit of controversy? But isn't that always the case with One Nation? It's basically under the slogan, Victoria, it's time to take our state back. They're trying to tap into discontentment, and this is in areas of outer suburbia and regional seats. So they've got this ad, basically, featuring a string of crude stereotypes. And it's got a lot of people offside, but I think it's good because, it's making people think, and it's also a bit of a laugh. Here's a bit of the ad for you.
13: Can you pass the nutritional yeast?
14: Nathan, what's wrong? You've barely touched your vegan mung beans.
13: I can't do this anymore. Mum, Dad, I have something to tell you. I'm conservative.
14: Nathan, me too. I always have been. I've loved her for 30 years.
13: Oh, thank God. I voted no.
15: I don't want to be a little girl anymore.
16: We should defund the ABC. I'm sick of being biased.
17: I shouldn't be on bail.
18: No more mass migration.
19: I just want cheap power.
20: I shouldn't have been allowed into the country.
21: I just wish money went to people on the basis of need, not identity.
1: It really is, buying into the crude stereotypes, but it'll probably do the trick for them. Okay, bloody hell, finally.
22: Nigerian designer Maya Tate.
1: Let me go over here and press this button. I've been in a bit of a tiz-was waiting for you, Butch.
24: Ni hao, ma.
1: Well, you know what? Here's the thing. I was so excited. I had no idea, Craig Gabriel, that tennis was on, obviously, because, it's not my thing, which is why we have an expert like you on. And then when I found out and I heard you on the news the other morning, I said to Francis, there's tennis on? Why have we got Butch on? And anyway, lo and behold, it's finished. Who won?
24: Well, it's not actually finished. It's partly finished. I mean, tonight here in Beijing at the China Open, which is the richest and biggest tennis tournament in Asia, the men's final happened. The women's final will be on Sunday, and that'll be the total end of the tournament. But this evening, it's just unfortunate. We had Alex de Minaur in the final, and he was playing Novak Djokovic. Djokovic had won a tight first set, won it in a tiebreak, 7-3. And then Demon left the court. He said something felt strange in the middle of the first set. And when he finally returned to the court, the upper left leg, the adductor, had been heavily taped. He served in the first game of the second set, held his serve, then shaking his head, approached the net and shook hands with Novak and had to retire from the final, which is really very disappointing.
1: So what does this mean now then?
24: Well, he's going to have to find out exactly what the situation is and what the problem is. He suggested that he's going to go to Shanghai and get some scans. Shanghai is the next tournament. So he said he'll probably go there and get some scans done to see whether he is going to be able to play the tournament and take a chance maybe, or then just pull out of that event and go back probably to London, where he and his wife, Katie Bolter, who's also here watching this match, have a house. So we'll wait to see. We'll wait to hear what his situation is going to be.
1: Is this on clay or grass?
24: Indoors. Well, no. I stand corrected. It's on a hard court.
1: Right.
24: It is essentially an outdoor tournament. On occasions, the roof over the main court is closed, but it's an outdoor tournament on a hard court.
1: That was a good question, wasn't it, though?
24: But you almost got me on the hop.
1: Wow. I can't imagine that day will ever happen.
24: Almost and actually happening are two different things.
1: Right. There's reality and then there's that other thing, not. Yeah. What about, hang on, who hit the ball into the crowd and then it hit somebody on the head?
24: Yeah, that was yesterday. It's really unfortunate on the men's draw for this tournament. The last three matches of the tournament on the men's side in singles ended up in two retirements and a default. Again, it was Novak Djokovic in the semifinals yesterday against Daniil Medvedev, and it was a very good match. Djokovic was up a set, leading 5-3. It was 15-all Djokovic serving. He was like 3 points away from winning. And he played a volley, and Daniil, who is, I really like Daniil. I've known him a long time. He's a great guy. He's pretty fiery on the court on occasions. But anyway, Novak has hit this volley, which Daniil couldn't get. It bounced off the back wall off the court, and then Daniil just took a swipe at it. It wasn't out of anger or anything. It was just one of those sort of like maybe reflex type things, and the ball ricocheted into the stands and hit a man in the left eye. And I think a lot of it had more to do with shock, yes. No doubt he was a bit hurt, but I think the majority of the issue was shock. And under the rules, if you hit a spectator with a ball that is out of play, it's an instant default.

0: go with the tennis player.
1: Okay. Has that ever happened?
0: I think so.
1: I mean, apart from the accent thing.
0: No, not that I can recall. I know that Tim Henman, who was British number one for so many years, he actually got defaulted from Wimbledon 1 year. Tim is now retired, and he's going to very highly regarded television commentator for one of the networks in the UK, and is actually a member of the All England Club, and I think on the committee over there as well.
1: Isn't that interesting? What do you think would hurt more, a tennis ball or a squash ball?
0: It depends how it's hit and how hard.
1: Hard, in your direction.
0: I'd step out of the way.
1: Yeah, but what would hurt more, do you think?
0: Well, and then where is it going to hit you?
1: On the arm.
0: Well, okay. I'd probably go with it. Maybe with a tennis ball.
1: Okay. Who else is playing?
0: But if it was a golf ball
1: or a cricket ball, whole other story. Don't even start with that. You could sue.
0: Yeah, don't even start me on that.
1: You could sue the whole of the Edgbaston Cricket Club if that happened. So, who else is playing?
0: Well, as I said, the men's match is now men's draw event is all over with. On the women's side, we've got Mira Andreeva, who won today. She's the reigning French Open champion. You've got Karina Muchova, who was runner-up at Wimbledon this year. She won today. And on the other side of the draw, Elena Svitolina, Coco Gauff, she's still alive. Iga Swiatek is still alive in the tournament. And there's a 24-year-old Armenian girl who I've never heard of before this tournament or seen her play, even though she's ranked about 118, 120 in the world. And what a performance she has had, because in the first round, or the second round, because the top seed, Elena Rybakina, who's recently become number one, had a first round bye. She played this girl, and her name is Alina Shareva of Armenia. And Shareva scored the massive upset, and she is now in the fourth round of the biggest tournament in Asia.
1: When's it going to end? Can I still speak to you before Friday on Friday's show and annoy you some more?
0: Yes, you can speak to me again. It's the women's final. See, you weren't even listening. The women's final will be on Sunday.
1: How dare you call me inhumane on Monday? All right, but you know what? Siv says the way you say the names is amazing. Is there one particular name that you really like saying that makes you feel smart? For me, it's Emmanuel Macron. You know, if I say Emmanuel Macron, it makes me look like I've been to university. Have you got a particular name that you like to say just because it makes you look clever?
0: Whichever one. I think, there's the French player who's actually playing doubles on the women's side with our own Storm Hunter. They won today, and her name is Kiki Mladenovic.
1: That's good, it's not bad, but I think you can do better.
0: Ekaterina Alexandrova.
1: It's a bit rough. Can you give me something a little bit more sort of, smooth, a bit like crushed velvet?
0: Nicola, but this is with a K,
1: yeah.
0: And people call her Nikki, but Nicola Batunkova.
1: Yeah, you're still hitting the hard. I want something that's...
0: Ay, caramba, which one you want, dude?
1: I don't know. Maybe something French.
0: Mira Andreeva, or something French. Well, Mira Andreeva. I mean, I just so desperately want to say Mira, Mira on the wall. So, a French player, who can we go... what about Arthur Fils? Or
1: Gay Morphis. Oh, you see, now you got that. There you go. I feel like I should get my credit card out while you're doing this and pay you for it.
0: Yeah.
1: Love you, Butch.
0: That. I could do with it. Goodbye.
1: Okay, I'll let you get back to your rich hotel room there, and I'll talk to you later on this week. There you go. That is our favourite tennis person in the world, even though we only have one favourite tennis person in the world, and that would be Craig Gabriel, a.k.a. Butch, with the update on what's going on there at the China Open Final. With more of your calls after this and text, 131873 is the number. It's 12 minutes to 2 an hour earlier in Queensland.
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9: Love talking to Craig Gabriel. There's just something about him, isn't it? I think it's the accent, I'm not sure. 9 minutes to 2 an hour earlier in Queensland, and Michael says, Phil, I'm really jealous of Craig Gabriel flying all around the world, just like the Prime Minister, although, as Michael said, he probably gets more work done than Albo. Phil, the only stars I saw, this is Doretta, who's on the Central Coast, is when I went to make a cup of coffee and I hit my head on the cupboard door. Oh, I hope you're all right, Doretta. And by the way, thank you for the Instagram thing too. I've got to follow you back and I've got to do Tiffy and follow her back as well. She said, by the way, it's very cloudy and raining on the Central Coast. So I don't know who it was that said they saw the what looked like a comet or something in the Mangrove Mountain area, but Doretta hasn't seen it. So maybe it was just raining over your house. Steve, the appeal process in the US for murders is the reason why convicted murderers spend so long on death row. That was Steve that sent that one through. And hello, Tony. It says, I was the brand manager for the anti-dandruff brand Selsun and launched Selsun Blue. That was a really famous TV commercial too, wasn't it? It could be a build-up of sebum. Because I also worked in the hairdressing industry. This is me with what I consider to be dandruff. I got an email too, and this one from Paul talking about the Russian plague. Could be handled with the common antibiotics. They weren't available in the 14th century era due to the Black Death. And as I mentioned before, Donald Trump says he's looking very strongly at the death of a Russian lab technician at the Anti-Plague Institute of Siberia. This is What's Going to Kill Us This Week, Part 3. We don't know what's going on there right now. Donald Trump says it's, I don't think, a cause for alarm, but we're certainly keeping an eye on it. Although there are a lot of other people saying, well, hang on, what exactly is going on with this? A top American biologist believes that Russia's mystery pneumonic plague outbreak could actually be something more sinister. He's a biologist and professor at the Massachusetts Institute of Technology, theorizing on X that the reports of the Anti-Plague Institute employee dying from the pneumonic plague don't add up. And I've got some audio of that too. We're not really sure what's going on. The Sun in the UK, the newspaper said, is Russia's plague a bioweapon leak? The mystery outbreak sparks fears of malicious experiments in the Siberian lab. One of those things that maybe we never will find out what the actual cause is or where this came from. But dozens of people now have been quarantined as a result of this spill, and two people have died now.
6: Facing a possible plague scare, and all of this comes after a 28-year-old female lab worker working at a lab dedicated to combating the plague died of what Russian authorities call pneumonia with an unknown cause. Now, the Russian Agency for Combating Infectious Diseases is cautioning and saying it's completely unclear whether or not this lab worker died of the plague. In fact, in a statement, they say, quote, no microorganisms associated with the employee's professional duties were detected in samples taken from the patient. However, the governor of the neighboring province did say that possibly the patient died of the plague, and the head of Russia's Agency for Infectious Diseases also rushed down to that region.
9: And also, I noticed looking over at the TV that CNN are reporting live about this particular story right now.
6: Hospital where that patient died. What they essentially said is they locked down the inpatient part of that hospital, meaning the people who already were there are not getting out because they're getting monitored. And of course, no new patients are coming in either.
9: That update coming through on CNN. In the meantime, Marco Rubio has been talking about this, and he said that he doesn't believe at this particular stage is any cause for alarm.
10: Cause for alarm, but it is cause for focus and a cause to just keep an eye on it, and we're doing that. We know what we know, obviously, about whatever the Russians have provided, which is it seems that there was a worker at the lab that was infected, and there's concern that you know, could have spread, at least internally. So you've seen them do quarantines and that's of that nature. There's very limited travel between the U.S. and Russia, obviously.
9: Later on this morning, we'll talk to Dr. Richard Spence, who's a principal consultant at the Lab ABC in New Zealand, to find out what we can find out about this pneumonic plague and whether or not it has the same pandemic potential as COVID-19. Next up, though, the news coming up at 4 minutes to two, an hour earlier in Queensland. Professor David Flint joins us on his usual Wednesday morning stint. That's coming up too.
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9: All right, news coming up. It's 2 o'clock, an hour earlier in Queensland. And then after this, does everybody deserve a second chance?
8: Tanimera,
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24: Hello, I'm Chelsea Bowden. Investigations are continuing following the death of a 28-year-old soldier during a training exercise in the Northern Territory. Corporal Brendan Hannum died when the military vehicle he was a passenger in rolled, injuring five other soldiers. He leaves behind a partner and two young children. Chief of Army Susan Coyle says his family is being supported.
25: The family are being deeply supported by the unit, by the 5th, 7th Battalion. It's the unit that Brendan has grown up with since he joined the Army. They are his Army family, and it's the right people to be connected with the family at this time.
24: The opposition believes its migration overhaul will not hurt the budget, claiming the policy is designed to increase the tax take. If the coalition wins the next federal election, it would cut the net overseas migration rate to 100,000 in its first and second year of government. It would achieve this by slashing the number of temporary visas granted. Liberal leader Angus Taylor says the focus would instead shift to highly skilled migrants.
26: If you have a temporary graduate visa or a student visa, on average, they're going to give you $7,000 to $14,000 of tax income. A temporary skilled visa is over $30,000. If you bring people in who can make a contribution, then it's better for the budget and the economy.
24: OpenAI has admitted its actions weren't good enough after a rogue agent breached Australian government websites in June. The tech giant's chief strategy officer, Jason Kwon, has faced a parliamentary hearing in Sydney. It took 3 months before Australia was notified of the breaches. A seventh person has been arrested in connection to a suspected terror plot targeting UK airbase RAF Fairford. The 22-year-old British national was arrested in London on Tuesday. Six other men arrested on suspicion of preparing a terrorist act have since been released on bail. Australia's peak body for doctors is warning our mental health system is leaving the most vulnerable patients behind. 98% of surveyed doctors told the Australian Medical Association care for severe and enduring mental illness is poorly handled. The peak body is calling for increased bed capacity and long-term community support teams to fix the fragmented system. Veteran ABC newsreader anchor Richard Moorcroft has died aged 70. His family says he's died at a time of his choosing after a cancer diagnosis. And Paramount has officially completed its $100 billion takeover of Warner Brothers Discovery, marking one of the biggest mergers in media history. The combined company will be called Skydance, named after the production company founded by CEO David Ellison. Checking sport, the final at the China Open has ended abruptly with Alex de Minaur retiring at the start of the second set. Craig Gabriel reports.
27: De Minaur was putting up a solid challenge against Novak Djokovic.
0: Djokovic despite a lightish taping around his upper left leg. But when Djokovic won the first set 7-3 in a tiebreak, Dimonor left the court and was gone for an extended period. On returning, his leg was taped more heavily and there was a look of concern on his face and that of his team. Dimonor held serve in the first game of the second set but wasn't moving smoothly, and at that point he retired from the final. Craig Gabriel, Beijing.
24: In the AFL trades, Fremantle winger Nathan O'Driscoll has joined Richmond, and Hawthorn has lodged free agency paperwork for Ben King's move from the Gold Coast as a restricted free agent. The Suns have 3 days to match the offer and force a trade or take the compensation pick.
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24: Checking your weather around the country. Canberra, mostly sunny, a top of 18. Adelaide, sunny and 23 degrees. Perth, partly cloudy, 23 the top. Brisbane, a shower or two, a top of 28. Sydney, a possible shower and a top of 19. And Melbourne, partly cloudy and 17 degrees.
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0: Northern Territory, I think. Probably the two of the worst places, one would be the Nullarbor, but for me, that drive up the Hume Highway from Melbourne, got to be the most boring drive in Australia.
1: Definitely. I agree. Yeah, I was actually on the Hume Highway, but I did run to Canberra, an extra run to Canberra, and Max. I was on the Hume Highway for a bit, and it is. It's just boring as.
0: Yeah, that's it. Well, listen, take care. What have you got in the back? Is it just so you've just got the truck itself?
1: Truck and truck, mate. I've got urgent medical goods, so it's overnight express.
0: Oh, okay. All right, we'll take care with that. Good on you, Glenn. Drive carefully, mate. Thanks for ringing through.
1: Mate, I love listening to you. You keep me awake, brother, so good on you.
0: No, good on you for keeping the country alive. By the way, how are you going with the cost of diesel?
1: Thank goodness I don't pay for it, mate. We've got a big deep pump at the yard, so company pays for it. I guess they may be getting slugged for it, but charging accordingly as they do.
0: Have they tried to keep you, you know, to keep your kilometres down as well? Has that started to become an issue yet?
1: Yes and no. We're told strictly never to go to a service station. I know that much.
0: Yeah, I bet. Yeah, exactly. Hey, Glenn, drive carefully, mate. Good to hear from you.
1: Thanks so much, brother. You take care.
0: Yeah, you take care too, my friend. And also, Andrew, where are you driving from? Andrew, where are you off to?
2: I'm off to Sydney, mate. How are you, Phil?
0: Good. I'm all right. So you're, what, from Newcastle?
2: I'm Sydney-based, but I drove to Brisbane, and now I'm driving back today.
0: Okay. So where have you come from this morning, then? You've come from Newcastle, or you just passed through there?
2: No, I come from Brisbane. I'm about an hour north of Newcastle, heading towards Sydney.
0: Wow, it's a long drive too, isn't it? What have you got in the back?
2: Lots of alcohol.
0: Well, okay. We've got everything covered then. We've got medical equipment. We've got alcohol. I don't think we need anything else.
2: I called you. I was the first time caller the week before you went on holidays. I called you Dr. Phil, remember?
0: Yeah, I do remember. I was actually scratching for the first time caller intro, and then I realised that we did have that chat.
2: Yeah. And you can call me Andy the Truckie, that way you'll recognise me.
0: Yeah, exactly. Well, it's good to have you on the show, mate. Thank you so much, Andy.
2: All right, I hope you have a good night, mate.
0: Yeah, you too, my friend. Thank you so much. Ah, it's good to hear the trucking community out and about, and Luke Boner would be happy with that. Luke will be back for his segment on Thursday morning, but I notice he never sleeps because he just sent me some ideas for his show, for his segment, and that email came through, 10 minutes ago. Boner, go to sleep, mate. Although he, of course, the king of the overnight radio when he was on Triple M with his truckies, who must be finding it hard to find a radio station, so it's good to have you here with us as well. 131-873 is the number. I'll get to Steve in Rockhampton after this at 13 to 3 and an hour earlier in Queensland.
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4: Marie says, Phil, just checking, did you ride your bike? No, I've hurt my back, so I'm in the go-kart this morning. She said it's pouring down with rain at the moment. Also, Wayne, good on you for your text I just got from you a moment ago, too. You're a good man. And Mick says, Chemist Warehouse is good. If you order before 12 p.m, they can deliver the batteries in a couple of hours. Very handy if you can't get there. Although, as I said, I'll pop over to see Tracy if she needs a couple of batteries. Also, I found this. Could do with a punchline. Police in North Carolina are reminding people not to ride their couches on the road. Well, that's not something you think about first thing in the morning. But what's happened is because a couple of people got their couch and they balanced it between two electric scooters and they were basically driving their couch down the road. And the cops said, well, don't do that because that's not very good. But I did think to myself, there's got to be a punchline there. Having done that, I made a rod for my own back. But here's what I've got for you so far. Men stopped for driving an actual couch, driving a couch on the road, although the cops said they've driven a long distance. In fact, they drove so far. So far. Nah, definite thumbs down from both Max and Francis. So I've got one more. What kind of soap was it? It was a Sitsubishi. You didn't like that one? Anybody else got any on the text? Dennis says on the email, your guess about prisoners was soft on them. In fact, prisoners should be behind bars until their sentence is up. It would be, I certainly would be much harsher than your guess about prisoners. I would, for certain crimes, like to see capital punishment being brought back. Well, let's get to Steve, who's on the phone in Rockhampton. How are you, mate?
5: I'm well, thank you. How are you?
4: I'm good. So, employing prisoners, do you think that people deserve a second chance, or do you think that maybe this is just a little bit of opportunism from the government?
5: I do believe in people getting a second chance. I'm not too sure about third, fourth and fifth chances. But buying into the debate on employing people out of prison to carry out community work, I think is a worthwhile idea. But I'd also like to look at the problem they're having with the volume of prisoners that are currently incarcerated and the lack of space in prisons. That can be easily fixed overnight by incorporating bunk beds. You double your capacity overnight.
4: Mm.
5: And with the work programs, they can have a step program where they start in prison and then with good behaviour, et cetera, they go to places like prison farms where they learn agricultural skills, and they can also then be used for community-based projects such as pothole repair, et cetera, et cetera, et cetera.
4: Yeah. Because they have the ability to learn trades in prison, and you do make things like number plates and things like that. But, you know, a lot of prisoners had complained at the skills that they're supposedly learning in prison, they're not actually able to use on the outside. I don't know whether or not they've got any grounds for complaining, to be honest, at all. But, you know, maybe there should be some more thought into that type of rehabilitation.
5: Possibly, but I don't think we actually do number plates in Australia.
4: Mm.
5: But I do like the idea of teaching them practical skills. I mean, with the prison farm, not only are they growing produce, they're also learning mechanics, they're learning how to maintain equipment, they're learning how to drive harvesters and backhoes and whatever other equipment they need on the property. So they're learning practical skills, which then can be applied outside of the prison system. These are tufted prisoners of a low level of security. They still often need to be supervised. But through the STEP program, starting at the incarcerated prison in a penal situation, they were then moved with good behaviour to more lenient prison arrangements, such as the prison farm.
4: Yeah. My concern would be that if you've got prisoners who are working outside, and I know there's that stigma that if you've been in prison that, you know, that's got something that you've got to carry, and that's something that, you know, oftentimes, even if you're getting a second chance, you've still got that whenever you apply for a job. I'd be concerned that prisoners would want to make a run for it, you know, or whatever, if they're outside.
5: It's an interesting story about that. I spent 33 years in the military.
4: Yeah.
5: And as part of my job, I was actually a garrison military police officer. And I was responsible to take prisoners to the military correctional establishment. Now, I hadn't been to this place before. And when I arrived, it was basically a cyclone fence with three strands of barbed wire and a series of huts. I thought, well, that's not really secure. At that point in time, the Navy were controlling it because of the tri-service facility. They rotated between Army, Navy and Air Force. And he gave me the grand tour around the place. And I said, well, what's stopping the prisoners from jumping the fence?
4: Well, that's it. Hey, Steve, sorry to cut you short there. Hang on there, because I've got to get the news out of the way. I don't want to run late for that, but I'd like to talk to you more on the other side. Just hang on one sec, and we'll continue this conversation after the news, which is coming up in just a sec.
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4: Coming up to your news at 3, back with more of your callers and also Professor David Flint on the way. And I want to follow up on this story. I just noticed that the US is giving Israel the green light to bomb targets in Iraq. We'll have a look at that after the news, and David Flint's coming up.
9: Jindalee, Castledine, Griffin, 4BC is Brisbane. 4BC News.
19: Hello, I'm Chelsea Bowden. The opposition says it will not target working holiday visas as part of its massive migration overhaul. If the coalition wins the next federal election, it plans to cut the net migration rate to 100,000 in its first and second year of government. It'll do this by targeting temporary visas made up mainly of students and graduates. National's leader Matt Canavan says small business owners will still be able to access short-term foreign workers.
20: The money they earn, almost invariably, they go and spend getting around Australia, going on holiday, and that helps our tourism sector as well. And because they're moving around a lot, they're typically not staying in long-term accommodation that's taking a house or a rental away from an Australian.
19: An investigation is continuing into the death of a soldier during a training exercise in the Northern Territory. 28-year-old father of two, Corporal Brendan Hannum, was killed when a vehicle rolled on Monday. Five other men were injured. Australia's political leaders have sent their condolences to Corporal Hannum's family. Prime Minister Anthony Albanese is urging world leaders to join forces to combat climate change. Pacific leaders have gathered in Fiji for the opening session of climate talks as part of the pre-COP summit. Australia is co-hosting the event ahead of the UN climate conference. Mr. Albanese has told the conference Australia faces a dangerous summer ahead.
21: We know that sea levels here in the Western Pacific are rising at more than twice the global average. In Australia, we're expecting a summer of floods, of cyclones, of extreme heat and extreme behaviour.
19: The New South Wales Premier says it's not illegal for people to attend pro-Palestine vigils today, but he personally believes the choice of date is heartless. The government has been urged to do more to prevent the events going ahead in Sydney and Wollongong on the third anniversary of the October 7 attacks by Hamas. Chris Minns says there's nothing he can do to stop it.
22: There's some people who are suggesting that it can be stopped. The Constitution doesn't allow that, and they can certainly do that. It's not against the law, but as a citizen, I've got a right to make a judgment on it too.
19: A man's been charged over an alleged stabbing on a Melbourne tram. A 51-year-old woman was taken to hospital with a stab wound to her neck on Tuesday afternoon. The 37-year-old accused will face court today on several charges, including assault with a weapon and stalking. And Belgian physicist Frances Hausen has won the Nobel Prize in Physics. The prize was awarded for his work on subatomic particles at the South Pole. Checking sport, Novak Djokovic has defeated an injured Alex de Minaur in the final of the China Open in Beijing. The 39-year-old led de Minaur 7-6-0-1 when the Australian was forced to quit. It's Djokovic's 102nd title of his career. In AFL, new North Melbourne coach Jamie Graham says he'll be a process-driven coach. The Fremantle assistant has signed a three-year deal to lead the Kangaroos into their next era. Graham says a senior coaching job is something he's been dreaming of.
23: I didn't have the 300-game, two-premiership-playing career of some others, but I've got life experiences. I've been coaching for 15 years and been in a number of environments, and I just think it, yeah, helps you connect.
19: And the CEO of the NRL's incoming Perth Bears has reportedly been given 3 months to save his job. There's reports Anthony De Segli has been given the ultimatum after losing the support of club power brokers.
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19: Checking your weather around the country. Canberra, mostly sunny, a top of 18. Adelaide, sunny and 23 degrees. Perth, partly cloudy, 23 the top. Brisbane, a shower or two, a top of 28. Sydney, a possible shower and a top of 19. And Melbourne, partly cloudy and 17 degrees.
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4: Tell you what, just looking at all the news, it looks like they've really got big issues with student protests right now in Paris, where the police are firing tear gas and charging at protesters, and at least 24 schools have been burnt down. Wow, or at least partly burned as well. In Paris alone, I'm led to believe. I'll find out more. That's unconfirmed. I'll find out more information about that for you throughout the morning. But pretty much all the TVs that I've got here in the studio, including CNN and also Al Jazeera, and I've got Sky News over there, they're all talking about it as well. We had Fox News, but I think we may have stopped paying our bill there. So I don't know what happened to Fox News. By the way, a couple of texts that have come through, 0460 873 873. And also I've got a couple more punch lines that have come in about... Remember I mentioned a moment ago before the news, a man was stopped for driving a couch on the road in North Carolina. And Keith says, well, you know, you were talking about prisoners. Well, maybe the prisoners could use the couch on scooters and they would make a comfortable getaway like what you did there, Keith. And you know where they would have got that couch from if they were prisoners trying to escape on a couch? Freedom. Thank you. I'm here all week. Hey, thanks for hanging on, Steve. We were talking about this a moment ago. So how, you know, we're worried about prisoners who are doing pothole filling on the roads and how easy it would be for them to escape. And you were mentioning that you were a military policeman. Is that right?
26: I spent some time as part of garrison military police. And one of my duties was to take prisoners to MCE, which is Military Corrective Establishment. So we are talking circa late 1970s. I hadn't been to MCE before, and when I arrived, the petty officer that was on duty at the time decided to show me around. One of the questions I asked was, why wouldn't they escape, being it's only a cyclone fence and a few strands of barbed wire? He said, well, that's an easy fix. The maximum sentence a prisoner can get is 28 days. if they go over the fence, the minute they touch the other side, it's 2 year jail sentence. That's an easy fix. Not going to be escaping and getting 2 years in jail.
6: Mm.
26: But the catch of 28 days, and there is a catch, any offence or infringement they commit while they're in the prison, they award increments against their sentence. X number of increments equal X number of days added to the sentence. So they can literally be in there forever if they don't follow the rules.
4: I wonder if they have that disincentive then as well, if you have prisoners, as I mentioned, with the Victorian government, Ben Carroll, wanting to bring in the idea of having prisoners doing stuff like filling in potholes. Maybe that's the disincentive as well, that if you do try and do a runner, that you're going to end up with a lot more time on your sentence.
26: Somehow I don't think that the military prison system would work for civilian prisoners, because you'd have too many people jumping up and down and complaining about the inhumanity of it.
4: Well, what would be the difference, Steve?
26: Well, as I was leaving, the place is manicured. It's like a golf course. And as I was leaving, I saw a soldier cutting the grass with a pair of scissors.
4: Oh, so they make them do things like that as punishment?
26: Oh, yeah. The cells themselves, because I hadn't been there before, I didn't know what the cells looked like. So I went into one of the empty cells. It's wooden walls, wooden roof, wooden floors, bars on the window and a steel door. Every single day, every nail head in the prison cell had been polished.
4: So do you think then that the military prison system is a lot tougher than the prison system is more lenient compared to the military?
26: Well, I'll qualify that with one statement. I've never met a service person that had been to prison that would ever want to go back.
4: Wow, is that right? And I think, and do you think that, and, you know, without getting into too much of a political situation, but do you think that military crimes should be judged by a military court rather than a civilian court?
26: The problem I have with it is that by overlaying an offence committed in the military with the civilian judicial system is not really just, because you can't comprehend what the field is like.
4: Mm, of course,
26: you're being asked to go into the field in a life-threatening situation to kill or be killed. You can't overlay that with a civilian prison concept of you know, justice. And to do that, you may as well not send soldiers into the field.
4: It's a different mindset, exactly. You're not dealing with the kind of issues that you would have on the street. You're dealing with somebody who's trying to kill you as well. I've often thought that whether or not, you know, you can justify or judge what's happened on a battlefield in a civilian environment, because as you say, it's completely different, isn't it?
26: Well, I mean, you've got a situation where the enemy, for want of a better word, have no rules, have no restrictions upon their actions.
4: Mm.
26: But the Australian soldier or European soldier or Western soldier have multiple restrictions, rules of engagement, et cetera, which they must abide by, whereas the opposition are strapping bombs to kids.
4: Mm. Yeah, of course. But there wouldn't also be the idea that you would turn the other cheek if you were, for example, in a military court, you wouldn't turn the other cheek on something that would be perhaps unconscionable, would you?
26: Oh, of course not. Of course not. We're the most strictly governed organisation on earth. Every action that we take has to be qualified.
4: Mm.
26: And it's not just the action that we take. The people that send us, as in the military hierarchy, the defenders are also responsible.
4: Yeah, yeah.
26: So everything has to be crossed and dotted. But circumstances change in the field.
4: Of course, yeah.
26: An operation you go on may be directed to do a particular task, but in the process of doing that task, you encounter something out on the field which has to be dealt with. I mean, do you hold a person legally liable?
4: Well, that's it. Yeah, exactly, because that's going to be at the back of your mind. You know, well, hang on, what happens with, you know, back in the civvy world with something here that, you know, wouldn't be, would be justifiable, I guess, on the battlefield. Steve, it's good to talk to you, mate. Please ring anytime.
26: Okay, fine.
4: Thanks, mate. 131873 is our number. We'll get to Professor David Flint in a sec. Phil, just heard our stupid leader Albo on the news talking BS about climate change. This one came in from Ray. The man is an idiot and has no idea what causes climate change. Let's get to Gordon, too, who's in Parramatta. Morning, mate.
6: Morning, Phil. Look, your previous caller just brought back a number of flashbacks for me. So I was on the receiving end. I was in the Royal Australian Air Force in the late 70s. So it was peacetime. There was nowhere to go. So discipline was very high. Now, in the RAF, at that particular time, that era, if you were 1 minute late for work, that was referred as AWOL, absent without leave, and the maximum penalty was 14 days jail, and which corresponded with your 14 days loss of pay. So it varied up to 14 days. For repeat offences, yeah, you could get 7 or 14 days, but you usually got between 1 and 3 days.
7: Mm.
6: And you had to do your ordinary job, your 8-hour job, and then afterwards you would report to the service police, and they would find you something to complete your punishment. So you would be generally painting rocks white on the side of the roads. So the roads of the Air Force Base were all lined with rocks, the type that would form a garden, a rockery.
7: Yeah, yeah.
6: But they all had to be painted white. So even though they're already white, you had to repaint them again. And you might have a section of 1,000 metres of these rocks. And you were given a can of paint and a toothbrush. The toothbrush was used for all manner of things. I'm parked and I've got somebody trying to get into my car.
7: Oh,
6: they think I'm their rideshare driver, but I'm not.
7: He may be a chance of making money on the side here. So basically, then it sounds like filling in potholes. Sounds like a walk in the park compared to what they do in the military.
6: Yeah, so painting rocks white with a toothbrush, cleaning the toilets with a toothbrush, and if there was too many of you on, they used to call it CB, confined to barracks.
7: Mm.
6: And if there was too many of you, they would sort of swap some of the duties around. And we used to have a very sadistic PTI, physical training instructor, at RAF Base Pierce over at WA. And, of course, the physical training instructors were very fit. So they could run 5 kilometres, before breakfast quite easily. But if you were a little bit out of shape, they would still make you run 5 kilometres. They would be behind you and they would, let's say, encourage you with their foot, connecting to the rear part of your posterior.
7: Yeah.
6: Now, today, that'd be termed, physical abuse, it would be illegal. But in those days, in the late 70s, yes, you just copped it. It was just part of the deal. So it was the encouragement, don't be late for work.
7: Yeah, yeah, that's
6: it. But at that time, all you had was an alarm clock to wake you up. There was no clock radios and electronics and phones with your alarm on it. And every now and again, your alarm clock would fail. You forgot to wind it up.
7: Mm.
6: And so it wouldn't be uncommon, to be even just 5 minutes late for work.
7: And do you still, when you make your bed these days, do you still make it so tight you can bounce a coin off it?
6: Look, I after I got out of the military, I went into nursing. So the hospital corners or the hospital tuck was still fresh in my mind.
7: Yeah, of course. Yeah.
6: So after 26 years of making beds in the nursing profession, yeah, I do it. I still put those corners on my own bed.
7: Yeah, well, that's it. Well, it never leaves you. Hey, Gordon, good to talk to you, mate. Try not to pick up any stray passengers on your way home there.
6: Last time I was talking to you, I got RBT.
7: Oh, that's right. I remember while we were having a chat, you wound down the window. Drive carefully, mate. Your life is one big adventure.
6: See ya.
7: Good on you, mate. Thanks, Gordon. Joe says on the text, I'm sceptical about any of these Paris riots having anything to do with students. Seems they're organised for that. Maybe too organised. Maybe a lot of these rioters don't look anything like school kids. Well, that's true, but geez, you wouldn't want to live in Paris, would you? It's one long bloody riot after another there. Nearly 20 past three, an hour earlier in Queensland. We'll have a look at some of your overnight news, including, I mentioned this before, the United States giving Israel a green light to expand its freedom of action against pro-Iranian militias in Iraq. That's one of the stories. Another one that caught my eye, Israel reportedly the only country developing an mRNA vaccine against the pneumonic plague as the Russian plague fears rise. How big a story is that? We'll talk about that a bit later. But next, it's his usual Wednesday morning spot. We'll catch up with the good Professor David Flint.
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7: 3:23. There's a lot of news around. We'll bring you more of that as we get throughout the morning. Somebody mentioned on the text, Phil, I wouldn't live in Paris anyway. It's dirty. Probably not as bad as Venice. I know that's a, it's not something you expect someone to say, but I've been to Venice. Once you get off the main track, it's really dirty. And also Ray says, Phil Napoleon would be turning in his grave. We should talk more about, the military, throughout the morning. Well, probably not this morning because we've got a lot on too, but I still am a firm believer that, you know, what goes on in the military can't be judged in a civilian court. And I've always thought that. But I'm sure you may have differing opinions on that, but we haven't got time to do that this morning because there's a lot going on in the world, including coming up. I've got a great song for you. I know I always say that, but this morning's one is great. Daniel said, Phil, you were right. He got on my Instagram page and said, you were right about REO Speedwagon. I had that song in my head nonstop. Well, this morning's one is fantastic for the music news. I'll get to that, but now let's get to the good professor.
25: Now on Overnights, Professor David Flint analyses the important events of the week.
7: Hello, David. How have you been?
3: Very well, thank you. And you?
7: I've been very well. I'm back here on the horse and more than happy to talk to you, especially about your latest Spectator article. So let's break this down. Australia on a road to ruin. Only Pauline's reform can save the nation. Which particular reforms are we talking about in the article here?
3: Well, this is because of the situation we're in. We have immense natural wealth. We have hardworking people. Yet we are in a state of decline and ruin. We are going backwards. And it's because of a self-serving political class dominated by the Labour Party, but not alone. And we have very little control over them. The elections are really confected. The candidates are chosen in power broker-run pre-selections. We don't have primaries as in the United States. So we get the candidates they propose, and we don't have anything in between. We can't exercise any control, and there's only the elections. And when we see that One Nation is coming up with new policies, they say, oh, these aren't worthy, and this is just populism, whatever that means. What I'm concerned about, and I think there's the example always of Argentina, when at Federation Australia turned into one country, Australia and Argentina were the richest countries in the world, but there is one difference between the two countries, and this was made very clear by an Argentinian minister on the ABC a few years ago when he said that if Argentina had the institutions Australia has, they would be restored and wealthy again. Well, we certainly did inherit and we developed institutions which came to us from the British, representative and responsible government, an independent judiciary and trial by jury and free speech, a free press and religious freedom. And it was working very well, but things have changed. All of these institutions have stayed. The Argentinians didn't have them. We kept the institutions, but they've been hollowed from within by the political class. And it's been extraordinary. And I think we should just compare ourselves with other countries. For example, Switzerland, which is a federation, a real federation, it has none of our enormous mineral wealth. We're so well endowed that we should be the richest country in the world. But Switzerland, which has nothing much than its people and an agriculture, but nothing like the rich Australian agriculture. But at the present time, they have a real income advantage of over 30,000 Australian every year over Australians. And we should be wealthier than we are. The Swiss can defend themselves. We can't. And we're in a very bad position. And the difference is, the Swiss have an institution called direct democracy. They have representative democracy as we do. They have parliaments that are elected. But the Swiss people have a role to play, which they can play at any time, to control their politicians. It's called direct democracy, and it gives the people a great power of control over the politicians, which we certainly don't have. And the situation we have in Australia is, we have what's called responsible government. It doesn't mean that we require government to be of a certain standard. It means that the government is formed on the floor of the House of Representatives, but then the House of Representatives continues and exercises control over the government, checks everything that they spend and makes sure they don't waste money, and throws them out if they're not satisfactory. That's the whole idea of responsible government. But that's been changed by the two-party system, particularly with the Labour Party. The Labour Party started it, and they have caucus control, something like the Bolshevik Party of Russia. Mm. The party instructs Labour Party members of Parliament on how to vote. They don't decide themselves how they should vote on the issues. They're instructed on how to vote. And the result is the other side then begins to imitate them, so that the Liberal Party, while it doesn't have a formal caucus rule, behaves very similar. And if people step out of a line, they lose pre-selection. It's all started with the party. And the result is that the House of Representatives, apart from being used to find out who wins the government, is then a completely useless rubber stamp for 3 years. It is completely worthless. It cost us, between elections, over $1 billion, but it performs no useful function whatsoever. The Senate does some work on checking on legislation. The House is completely useless because it's under the control of whoever runs the government at the time. The worst thing is that we did establish under our constitution an umpire to make sure that the constitution worked, a constitutional umpire, the High Court. The first judges of the High Court did their job very well because they had been intimately involved in the drafting of the constitution, which is really a political compromise. It was the way to work out how to share the powers so that we became a real federation. And the first judges were very good at this, and they ensured, for example, that the states retained the powers that they would have. They made sure that the parliament didn't take powers that it wasn't given by the constitution. And there was one proposal to make sure that the High Court would act as a real umpire, and that was by a man called Patrick Glynn. He was the one who saw that the constitution contained a reference to the fact of our origins, or our ethical and religious origins, being with the Judeo-Christian religion. He saw that the constitution said that we were uniting, humbly relying on the blessings of Almighty God. So he got that into the constitution. But he also proposed that the High Court be made up of a Chief Justice appointed by the Governor General in Council, actually the government of the day, but the rest of the judges consist of the chief justices of each of the states. Now, that would have taken away from the government of the day the appointment of judges, and it would have meant that we would have got opinions coming from the High Court which reflected something more than the Melbourne-Sydney-Canberra triangle, which we have at the moment. But that wasn't adopted by the Constitutional Convention. They rejected that. And they made the amazingly weak decision. Constitutions are never perfect. There are always mistakes in them. This was a serious error. They made the mistake of deciding that the judges should be appointed by the Governor in Council. That is to say, the Cabinet would decide. Politicians behind closed doors would choose the judges. And what happened? Nearly all the judges were judges who decided that more power should be given to Canberra. We have a situation which has come out of that. We're the only federation in the world where the money is handled completely, almost completely, by Canberra. In most federations, about 40% of the money goes to the centre and the rest goes to the states. In Australia, 80% of all the money is taken by Canberra, all of the taxes, and they give back about half of that to the states, but they give it back with instructions on how to spend it, so you don't get the states running things independently. They're being told to do things from Canberra, so Canberra puts its nose into things, for example, like education, which is a state matter, and you get the appalling results where the standards of education in this country are declining every year, so that the standards which we once had in literacy, and mathematics and science are much lower than they were, which is an appalling thing.
7: Well, hang on there a second, David, and we'll talk more about this and your latest article as well, which is in The Spectator. It's Professor David Flint. Back with part two after this at 27 to 4, an hour earlier in Queensland.
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6: 23 minutes to four. It's an hour earlier in Queensland. I got a cracking song to play you this morning in the music news. I stand by this. I think it's a 10 out of 10. I think everyone's going to love it, and that's how confident I feel about that. Especially after yesterday with REO Speedwagon, which I thought went down quite well as well. 23 to four, an hour earlier in Queensland. David Flint, the good professor's with us for his segment. And the latest article, which is in The Spectator, Australia on the road to ruin. Only Pauline's reform can save the nation. And before the break, we were talking about states running things independently as well, David.
7: There was a move to correct this. The Constitution does talk about the people forming, uniting to form a federation, and that was true. There were 10 referendums in Australia. These were state-based or colonies-based referendums, 10 referendums to get it right. So the people were certainly involved. And the South Australian Premier Kingston wanted to introduce into the Constitution a provision that any law passed by the Parliament, which would sit on the table for a period, it was a period of 3 months, during which the people, a certain number of voters, 20,000 voters, could buy a petition, decide that that should be put to a referendum. So it would give all of the power over the Parliament to the people. It would be like having the House of Representatives, the Senate, then the possibility of the people saying through 20% petitioning for a referendum, deciding whether they like that particular piece of legislation. So all those taxes that Mr. Albanese decided to impose on real estate, which has completely wrecked the real estate market in Australia and caused such a decline that people are frightened to buy real estate. New home buyers, even though the price is falling, are still frightened to actually go in and buy. You would have the legislation for that lying on the table, and 20,000 Australians could decide that all that should be put to a referendum. It was very democratic. It didn't get through. But what he was proposing was really a shield for the people. What Pauline Hanson, that's why I say Pauline Hanson may well be offering the salvation of this nation, what she is offering, and it's been a basic policy of the One Nation Party since its foundation. And remember other commentators. There's one commentator whom I hear occasionally on 2GB. Other commentators say that One Nation is a party bereft of policy. Mm. It's a party with real policies. And we've seen that, for example, with immigration. We wouldn't have got a debate on immigration as we have today, we wouldn't have the Liberal Party deciding to go against what it had done when it was in office and try to make sensible changes to immigration. I don't think they're up to what One Nation is proposing. But One Nation is proposing that if they get into government, unlike any other major political party, they're saying to the Australian people, we will hand over the keys to power in this country so that the Australian people won't be just called to elections. 24/7, they'll be able to supervise the politicians by themselves, by petition, putting any question they want to a referendum of the Australian people. The Swiss do this. And people say, oh, we don't really want to vote that often. The Swiss do it very well. It's done by controlled postal voting. They don't have compulsory voting, so people are not forced to take a decision that they don't believe in. They're not forced to do what happens in Australia, where you have people going to the polling station still deciding how they're going to vote. People only vote when they want to vote. They do it every 3 months, and they don't have to do it, but there are questions before them, and they can say, well, we will have this legislation. For example, we'll have legislation to clean up the situation on electric bikes. The Parliament's have been talking about this for years, and we've had people seriously injured, children dying, pedestrians in serious states of illness caused by people on bikes who then disappear. Mm-hmm. This could be cleaned up. We could very easily adopt one of the models which exist and clean up the situation. But Parliament's hum and ha because they're run by the two-party system and they're not really interested in the people. They're interested in staying in office. What Pauline Hanson is proposing is for her party, like all the other politicians, to abdicate from that power and give the people a power not only to stop things that the politicians have done, but to impose solutions on the politicians that we, the people, think are important. It's done in Switzerland. Switzerland, incidentally, is a country that can defend itself. It doesn't belong to any alliances. I'm not suggesting we shouldn't, because Switzerland is a different case, but it certainly is a country which is famous for being able to defend itself, so much so that no one moved to touch it during the long period that Hitler was in power.
6: An interesting insight into the Swiss system as well. And this is the latest Spectator article, Australia on a Road to Ruin. Only Pauline's reform can save the nation. It's on your X page, and it'll be in the Spectator on Thursday. Lovely to talk to you again. We'll talk to you next week. Thank you, David.
7: Thank you, and welcome back. Lovely to hear you again.
6: Thank you. David Flint there at 17 to 4, an hour earlier in Queensland. All right, music after this.
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3: 14 minutes to four, an hour earlier in Queensland. Right, music news. Feel good about this one. Hopefully Gabes is ready for another great song. We'll see how we go with it. Today is October 7. On this day, October 7, 1995, Peter Frampton kicked off a tour in Boston 3 days before the release of Frampton Comes Alive 2. Which was the sequel to the 1975 smash album, Frampton Comes Alive, which is still the best-selling live album in history. And I was going to play Baby, I Love Your Way, but then I realised I had a better song. I'll get to that in just a moment. On this day, October 7, 1990, Soundgarden performed at the Gathering of the Tribes Festival in Costa Mesa in California. And in the crowd was Eddie Vedder, who the very next day flew to Seattle and met his new Pearl Jam bandmates for the very first time. So it was a very important day, this, back in 1990. And I spoke to Mike McCready from Pearl Jam about the early days of Pearl Jam and also the relationship the band had with Chris Cornell from Soundgarden.
4: When we were in Seattle and it was very small and it was before all the record companies, or right when all that was starting after Soundgarden got signed, and I would see them a lot. Oddly enough, I always was like, oh, I wish I was in that band, man. I would play leads on that thing. And I would, you know, I selfishly thought that, but they were my friends and they were kind of the quote-unquote rock stars in Seattle, and I romanticized that because I used to see those guys a lot, and his lyrics were so self-prophesizing in a way and self-fulfilling and in a scary way, but also awesome songs.
3: And how was this for a band? Eddie Vedder got together with members of Pearl Jam and members of Soundgarden. So you had Temple of the Dog with the name of the band. So you had two lead singers in this band before they split off. This was kind of like a side project. So how's a band with the two lead singers, Eddie Vedder and Chris Cornell? And they did one of my favourite songs, Hunger Strike. Have a listen to this.

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1: 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Oh, those were the days. Gabe's loved it. So too did Matt. Glad you liked it, mate. And a 10 out of 10 from Keith the Truckie. Oh, I've done well this week. 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An hour earlier in Queensland, got your news coming up and more of your overnight news, things that have been happening while we've been trying to sleep. 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
1: All right, news coming up 4 minutes to four, an hour earlier in Queensland, and here is some more of your overnight news that's happening. By the way, Kevin, good to hear from you on the text, mate. Thanks so much. Glad you're back at work. You probably aren't so much so, but anyway, he's enjoying that song that we play leading up to that, to him going back to work. Israel reportedly the only country developing an mRNA vaccine against the pneumonic plague, which we'll talk about a bit later on this morning, as Russian plague fears rise. Trump says Los Angeles and San Diego could be hit in a war with Iran, calling it a small price to pay. I think that's just Trump obviously being, irreverent. And sometimes he does that and people say, what, is he serious? The world's largest oil company, Saudi Aramco, says the global oil reserves are running dangerously low. And also, Lithuanian president votes to lift the ban on deploying nuclear weapons in the country, despite Russia's warning. Britain's warned Israel that it could expel 27 Israeli diplomats from the embassy in London. And also, the New York mayor has declared an emergency disaster over a measles outbreak there. The U.S. gives Israel the green light to bomb targets in Iraq. That's a story that I was interested to see. This is because of the pro Iranian militias in Iraq. We'll follow more up on that story just after the news in just a moment as well. Germany has arrested a former intelligence chief for allegedly passing state secrets, including information on Iran's nuclear program, to foreign intelligence. And also Turkey and Pakistan to deploy military forces to Saudi Arabia after activating Mecca Joint Defence Agreement. And also blasts reported near Saudi Arabia's capital, Riyadh. A couple of other stories too. The Kremlin spokesman says Russia will take security measures over Lithuania's nuclear plants and plans. And also Israel has warned of potential attacks abroad ahead of the October 7 anniversary. These are some of the news stories making headlines this morning as well. And we'll have a look at the front page of the newspapers for you after the news, which is about to come up. And then after that, there's really three big stories that we're going to continue to follow, one being the update on the Fly Dubai incident. And I'll talk to somebody who's a professor in aviation about cockpit security, because that's under new scrutiny as well. And this story of Krista Pike, who had the botched execution, has exposed really deep contradictions, I guess, in the painless state-imposed death. We'll talk about that, and we'll talk to you about whether or not you think capital punishment is still ethical as well. And also, what is this pneumonic plague? A Boston doctor says it may not have the same pandemic potential as COVID-19. So we'll go to New Zealand to talk to Richard Spence, good Dr. Richard Spence, about that and see what we can find out about that. But now let's get to the newsroom. It's 4 o'clock, an hour earlier in Queensland.
0: North Lakes, Woolloongabba, Mackenzie, 4BC is Brisbane. 4BC News.
11: Hello, I'm Chelsea Bowden. Investigations are continuing following the death of a 28-year-old soldier during a training exercise in the Northern Territory. Corporal Brendan Hannum died when the military vehicle he was a passenger in rolled, injuring five other soldiers. He leaves behind a partner and two young children. Chief of Army Susan Coyle says his family is being supported.
12: The family are being deeply supported by the unit, by the 5th, 7th Battalion. It's the unit that Brendan has grown up with since he joined the Army. They are his Army family, and it's the right people to be connected with the family at this time.
11: The opposition believes its migration overhaul will not hurt the budget, claiming the policy is designed to increase the tax take. If the coalition wins the next federal election, it would cut the net overseas migration rate to 100,000 in its first and second year of government. It would achieve this by slashing the number of temporary visas granted. Liberal leader Angus Taylor says the focus would instead shift to highly skilled migrants.
13: If you have a temporary graduate visa or a student visa, on average, they're going to give you $7,000 to $14,000 of tax income. A temporary skilled visa is over $30,000. If you bring people in who can make a contribution, then it's better for the budget and the economy.
11: OpenAI has admitted its actions weren't good enough after a rogue agent breached Australian government websites in June. The tech giant's chief strategy officer, Jason Kwon, has faced a parliamentary hearing in Sydney. It took 3 months before Australia was notified of the breaches. A seventh person has been arrested in connection to a suspected terror plot targeting UK airbase RAF Fairford. The 22-year-old British national was arrested in London on Tuesday. Six other men arrested on suspicion of preparing a terrorist act have since been released on bail. Australia's peak body for doctors is warning our mental health system is leaving the most vulnerable patients behind. 98% of surveyed doctors told the Australian Medical Association care for severe and enduring mental illness is poorly handled. The peak body is calling for increased bed capacity and long-term community support teams to fix the fragmented system. Veteran ABC newsreader anchor Richard Moorcroft has died, aged 70. His family says he's died at a time of his choosing after a cancer diagnosis. And Paramount has officially completed its $100 billion takeover of Warner Brothers Discovery, marking one of the biggest mergers in media history. The combined company will be called Skydance, named after the production company founded by CEO David Ellison. Checking sport, the final at the China Open has ended abruptly, with Alex de Minaur retiring at the start of the second set. Craig Gabriel reports.
14: De Minaur was putting up a solid challenge against Novak Djokovic despite a lightish taping around his upper left leg. But when Djokovic won the first set 7-3 in a tiebreak, de Minaur left the court and was gone for an extended period. On returning, his leg was taped more heavily and there was a look of concern on his face and that of his team. De Minaur held serve in the first game of the second set, but wasn't moving smoothly, and at that point he retired from the final. Craig Gabriel, Beijing.
11: In the AFL trades, Fremantle winger Nathan O'Driscoll has joined Richmond, and Hawthorn has lodged free agency paperwork for Ben King's move from the Gold Coast as a restricted free agent. The Suns have 3 days to match the offer and force a trade or take the compensation pick.
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11: Checking your weather around the country. Canberra, mostly sunny, a top of 18. Adelaide, sunny and 23 degrees. Perth, partly cloudy, 23 the top. Brisbane, a shower or two, a top of 28. Sydney, a possible shower and a top of 19. And Melbourne, partly cloudy and 17 degrees.
1: 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Here we are.
23: This is a new day. Everything bursting with hope. Coming alive. 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
1: Yeah, 7 minutes past four, an hour earlier in Queensland. Certainly a lot of news around at the moment in Paris overnight. It's about, 7 o'clock at night there now. They've got Police firing tear gas and also charges at protesters in what's turned out to be one of the biggest protests that they've had in Paris. And that's saying something, because in Paris they've always got protests going on. But at the moment the protests have continued over the night, which is evening their time now, and doesn't look like at this particular stage like it's going to calm down. So the French police got a lot on their hands there. Morning, Harry. How are you? Harry just sent me a text, 0460 873 873, says, Phil, good to hear the Mecca Alliance activated between Pakistan and Turkey to help Saudi Arabia. It's one of the news stories. And the other one, before I get to the front page of the newspapers, is the United States has given Israel a green light to expand its freedom of action against pro-Iranian militias in Iraq, as the IDF and Mossad complete preparations for potential strikes against weapons depots, command centres and Iranian supply routes, according to a report citing Western sources. More information throughout the day on that one as well. Let's get to the front page of the newspapers, as we always do. Let's start off with The Australian. Nice photo of Albo there with Julia Gillard in the Pacific region, both wearing the ceremonial shirt. Good to see that Albo's got the right shirt on for a change. Anthony Albanese has declared optimism is an important ingredient in achieving global environmental action. And he's confident that Australia will meet its 82% renewable target by 2030, despite the nation's troubled energy transition. Well, by the year 2030, maybe he'll be at the Copacabana enjoying that too. Also, front page, that's cynical of me, isn't it? Crikey. How cynical do you need to be to say that Albo won't be in power in 2030? Really, Phil? Have a look at yourself. Sydney Morning Herald. Angus Taylor has vowed to cut 650,000 temporary migrants and also attract skilled tax-paying arrivals to upend the migration program without a recession. But Home Affairs Minister Tony Burke and the corporate lobby has warned that the plan was backed by questionable assumptions and could in fact inflict economic pain. Sydney Morning Herald. Here's a story from the Adelaide Advertiser. The headline is NCIS Exposes Our Bases. The story is that the Pentagon and the US Department of War ordered undercover NCIS agents to breach Australians to force fence bases in a series of covert missions to test security provisions for the shared AUKUS intelligence. How did we go? Well, I'm telling you right now, the security measures failed on multiple counts. Front page of the Herald Sun, Ben's Bushwhack. It's a front story there. This is the battle over property rights and transmission lines. It's reached boiling point in Victoria's regions as long-term farmers are fined for defending their land. They say they feel unwanted by the Premier Ben Carroll's government, and they also feel that they won't have viable assets to leave their children. The situation has left many of Victoria's regional and rural lower house seats on a knife edge ahead of next month's state election. Not just an issue here too in Victoria, but is happening a lot in regional Australia with farmers, not just over transmission line projects, but a lot of farmers finding out that they're nearest farm neighbours have been offered deals over things like wind farms, and it's splitting and dividing a lot of communities too. Front page of The Age has this: total savings from One Nation's state election promise to scrap the suburban rail loop and Victoria's treaty with the First Nations people would be wiped out by just one of three proposed tax cuts within its policy manifesto. That's One Nation there with that promise. Wonder how long it'll take before the others jump on board that one as well. The Daily Telegraph has got the headline, Sydney's Day of Shame. And their story is, it was Sydney's lowest, most shameful moment immediately following October 7, 2023. Subhuman ghouls gathered here to celebrate the slaughter of innocents. Now, on the anniversary of October 7's cowardly butchering, they gather again, both to celebrate and to claim victimhood. This primitive, hate-fueled obscenity diminishes our city and it diminishes all of humankind. And you will hear more about that, I'm sure, across the day today on this radio station as well, about what's happening on the anniversary of October 7 here and a lot of the protests that will be happening, which would be ill-advised. I think we'd all probably say that. And also one more for you, the financial review. The New South Wales government has started to pursue retirees who lent funds to the Bathler properties for unpaid land tax, which is an unwelcome surprise for those who were introduced to the scheme through suburban lawyers who weren't expecting that. So there you go. That's your front page of the newspapers. Ella, Gabe, thank you so much. You said it very cynical too there, by the way. Absolutely. 14 minutes past. In fact, it's 13 minutes past four. An hour earlier in Queensland. As I mentioned, there's a lot going on in the world. One of the things that has become lesser of the headlines in the last 24, 48 hours is the Fly Dubai incident. This is where somebody stabbed the pilot in the cockpit, and the intention, we're led to believe, was to fly the plane into the Ben Gurion Airport in Israel, which they're saying is, fortunately, this has stopped another 9/11 type incident. But there's still a lot of talk about how the cockpit security was breached. And so I'll talk to Stephen Leeb after this, a professor in aviation at CQ University, to find out what the update is on that Fly Dubai incident.
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1: Coming up to 17 minutes past four and an hour earlier in Queensland. Hello, Ian. Thank you for your text, my friend. Thanks for being with us throughout the night. Ian on the road's now going home to bed. 0460 873 873 on the text if you'd like to text through as well. We'll get to the update in the newsroom in about another 13-odd minutes' time. And then we're going to talk about the situation with the prisoner who was given a lethal injection on death row. And the issues were that it basically didn't work. So that's all kinds of a legal quagmire there. But before we do that, let's talk about, well, there's three four really major stories in the world at the moment. The other one is the focus on the Fly Dubai co-pilot. And the update on this is that investigators believe the co-pilot who tried to take control of a plane from Dubai to Tel Aviv last week originally planned his attack for July, but he apparently postponed the hijacking because a friend was among the crew, regional and Israeli officials have said. And the evidence of prior planning suggests that Haman al-Hamani, 29-year-old, may have specifically sought employment with an airline that flew to Israel in order to carry out the attack on last Wednesday's Fly Dubai flight, according to the experts. And the police and security agencies in at least six countries are scrambling to piece together the background of this fellow, an Omani national, and what his intentions are, as well as trying to establish whether or not he actually acted entirely alone. A lot of this information still is yet to be clarified. There's a lot of information still that has to be clarified in this particular story. Hamani allegedly used an emergency crash axe kept in the cockpit to launch a surprise attack on the pilot approximately 2 hours and 20 minutes after the takeoff, and the plane was carrying more than 180 passengers, almost all Israeli, and the crew on the routine flight. Israeli intelligence said yesterday that they believed that his intention was to land, to crash this plane into the Ben Gurion airport in Israel. I've got Stephen Lieb, who is a professor in aviation at the CQ University. So now, at the stage we're at, Stephen, it seems that a lot of the focus is on the pilot. What do we know?
0: Well, so far, we keep finding out little bits and pieces of yellow flags or things that have come up along this person's training and engagement and prior work history. And I think we're starting to get a more accurate, bigger picture about sort of how this incident was in the making.
2: What kind of yellow flags have come up, Stephen?
0: Things about inconsistencies in the security protocols of notification of passenger manifests and things like that, that, you know, some things may have been missed, things around his background and prior work history and dismissed or leaving that company around issues that might have been relevant to the situation that just happened recently. I just have to stress that there's so much information coming out there. We still don't know exactly what the facts are and the backstory and everything, and little bits and pieces will take time to actually be assembled into a full picture of the background.
2: I think a couple of the really important ones. The first one is, how does an Omani pilot get onto a Fly Dubai flight and then head to Israel? Because I'm led to believe that breaks all the protocols.
0: It really comes down to what the agreement is for the exchange of flights and whether or not there are restrictions on either pilots who can deliver those aircraft or whether there are specific security protocols that need to be applied. And this is the sort of thing that different countries can forge with each other. There is a lot of standardization around what's expected and what is kind of standard practice for what's permitted in terms of exchanging flights. It does seem like this is not a situation that would have been set up deliberately to permit that. So I think they'll really have to look into the history of how that exchange was supported.
2: Are aviation experts surprised by some of the practical things that have happened during this, such as the plane's emergency oxygen masks not deploying, and more importantly, why the plane didn't fall apart going down that quickly?
0: That part of it, I think, is not too unusual to the industry. Oxygen masks would deploy in a similar kind of dive situation, usually because a dive situation is associated with depressurization of the aircraft. And in fact, this type of maneuver is actually the appropriate procedure during depressurization, which is, if there's any sort of depressurization, the oxygen mask will drop, the pilots will put on their oxygen mask, they'll immediately descend to a lower level at the fastest rate to mitigate the low pressure situation and the low oxygen environment. This would have felt very similar to that. But if it wasn't due to pressurization, then there wouldn't be an automatic deployment of the oxygen mask.
2: What about the damage to the plane's rudder? When would that have occurred, and how important and instrumental would that have been in trying to right the plane?
0: That would have likely occurred during the recovery from that descent. This is where, if you are going to do a maneuver like that, pilots are trained to ensure that they can, you know, recover from a descent in a smooth way and not overstress the aircraft and not put in greater than necessary control inputs, because in a situation like that, the loading on the aircraft can really push it close to its operating limits, which can cause things like structural damage and things like that. This type of maneuver can be executed very safely and normally when necessary, which is rare, fortunately. But again, that's a moment where pilots would be very careful normally not to overstress the aircraft.
2: What about the breaching of the cockpit? What do we know about that? Because we're led to believe since 9/11 that it's almost impossible, if not impossible, to try and get into it.
0: The tricky part around cockpit access is that if you're a pilot, there's a general expectation that pilots are not going to bring a security threat to the system. Cockpit access is really designed to, especially in the wake of 9/11, it was designed to make sure that we keep people out of the cockpit who don't belong there. But what if the person who does belong there is a security threat? That's not well addressed throughout the system, because in the history of aviation, we have always needed to trust pilots and make sure that they have the tools they need to operate the aircraft as safely as possible. When there's a situation where you have a pilot who may represent a security threat, that is a much more difficult situation to try to identify and mitigate.
2: And with that in mind, how will this incident put cockpit security under renewed scrutiny? How will they go forward with the pilot screening?
0: Look, it's a great question. I think we might see improvements to holistic assessment as we go through a screening process. Typically, the idea of pilot screening was a bit narrow around aeromedical factors and physical fitness for flight and things like that. This may be a chance for the industry to kind of pivot and look more holistically at pilots around things like their background, work history, if there's been a background check done. Some jurisdictions will do that at various levels, things like that. Honestly, even with peer reviews and talking with people who have worked around pilots as they're applying for new positions and things like that could be a helpful way to get a better sense of, you know, who this person is. I think we will see additional measures and practices that try to assess that more holistically, especially as we look at the technological development in aviation that's permitting things like pilotless aircraft or remote pilots or single pilot operations. I think that is really important part of the risk assessment that needs to be done to ensure resilience in the system.
2: And even though we're a few days down the track now, it feels like we're still scratching the surface as to what actually happened. Do you think we'll ever really get a clear picture of what the whole scenario was?
0: I think it'll take a very long time to get all the facts collected and really look into the whole history. I think when the dust settles, I think we will have a pretty solid understanding of the key elements that played into this situation, but I wouldn't expect that anytime soon.
2: Nice to talk to you, mate. Thank you so much for your time.
0: My pleasure.
1: Stephen Lieb there, the Associate Professor in Aviation at the CQ University, and this story that even Jeff sent me a text there a moment ago saying you wouldn't be able to make this up in Hollywood. People wouldn't believe that scenario, but it's still unfolding, and I think they've still got a lot more to try and find out about what happened there. 25 minutes past four, an hour earlier in Queensland. We'll check in with Dusty in a moment after this in the 2GB newsroom to find out what's going on.
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9: 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I went to the supermarket in Brisbane that is trialling this, and I caught this audio exclusively.
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1: Where it is nearly 29 minutes past four, an hour earlier in Queensland. On the text on 0460 873 873, just harking back to that story we spoke about a moment ago with the Fly Dubai incident. Michael said, the record of commercial aviation, there are approximately 15 to 20 recorded commercial flights that have been deliberately crashed worldwide. And this figure spans the entire modern history of commercial flight and divides into two main categories, one being the insider threat and also disgruntled airline employees, and the other one being outside interference as well. And also this one that came in from Bruce, not only have the viable assets of Victorian farmers been reduced, Phil, but also thus affecting their children's inheritance, but also you've got the viable assets of every homeowner across the country being reduced by about 20%, again, thus reducing their children's inheritance. These Labor governments are eroding our asset base. That from Bruce. 0460 873 873 and 131 873 if you want to give us a ring as well. Let's get to the newsroom and find out where we're at.
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1: And that newsroom being 2GB in Sydney. Good morning, Dusty Fitzpatrick.
18: Good morning, Phil. Members of Australia's Jewish community will pause today to mark 3 years since the October 7 terror attacks. A dawn commemoration will be held in Sydney to honour the 1,200 people killed in the Hamas assault on Israel. Queensland's Premier says he's confident the federal government will reverse proposed changes to disaster funding arrangements. David Crisafulli fears the overhaul would leave his state in a funding lurch. And the number of Australians making complaints about phone and internet issues fell last financial year. The Telecommunications Industry Ombudsman received about 54,000 complaints in the 2025-26 financial year. Thanks, Phil. There'll be more news in about 30 minutes.
1: That's right. In 30 minutes' time, will take us to 5, 1 hour earlier in Queensland.
17: A sports update. Thanks to West End Motor Group, incorporating Parramatta and Blacktown Mazda. 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
1: Let's look forward to the upcoming Rugby League World Cup, where the New Zealand Kiwis have named a star-studded squad as they look forward to winning their first Rugby League World Cup since, can you believe it, 2008. Coached by the Kiwis legend Stacey Jones, this squad includes some big inclusions, headlined by the Newcastle Knights star duo Dane Gagai and also Kalyn Ponga. Ponga enjoyed an incredible season and finals campaign with Newcastle and nearly led the club to an unlikely premiership triumph, losing by 1 point against the Roosters on Sunday. Gee, he'd want to be shaking that off now, wouldn't he? Ponga would be looking forward to taking his club form to the World Cup, where a stacked New Zealand outfit are expected to challenge Australia for the crown. Now, if Ponga can star in the World Cup win for his first campaign in the Kiwis with the Kiwi team, that'll surely heal some of those wounds from the grand final loss. So close and yet so far. 1 point. What a way to lose. That's your update with the sport and also with the news. More news coming up in about 20 28 minutes' time, which makes it 28 to 5, an hour earlier in Queensland. The other big story that we've been following, there's a couple, one being this pneumonic plague, where we're at with that, but also Krista Pike. Now, this is the woman that's been on death row for about 50 years for a crime that happened back in 1995, in fact, when she was 18 years of age, and her boyfriend and another teenager lured this person to an isolated wooded area in the Tennessee campus, and over the course of about 30 minutes, they tortured her, they beat her, and the whole story is really terrible. Ultimately, Pike killed Slemmer by crushing her skull with a large piece of asphalt, basically. So what they've done is after this, they had her to go to death row and then to have death by lethal injection. You probably know this story by now. What happened was they botched the execution, and now she's in a state where she's essentially being kept alive, which is, again, when you look at the story, it's unbelievable. They're trying to execute someone. In the attempt to execute someone, they've made a mistake, and now they're trying to keep her alive. But what happens after that? Julian Copland's a lecturer in bioethics at Monash University. And after this, we'll take some thoughts on what to do, in your opinion, in terms of capital punishment, and whether or not, after everything that Krista Pike has been through, whether or not she should go through another execution. Julian, what do we know so far about the state, the condition of Krista?
4: It's something that we don't really know about yet, and it's something that Krista Pike's lawyers have been speculating about. There are quite a few obstacles to getting an execution right, though, particularly by medical injection. You need the participation, ideally, of some kind of medical practitioner who can administer an IV line, and when it comes to it, not only are lots of medical professionals personally uncomfortable with doing so, but you have major medical bodies and organizations in the US and right across the world that tell their members not to participate in this, that it's against the kind of mission of medicine to heal people, to assist in ending lives. And you also need the drugs, and the drugs can be difficult to come by because major pharmaceutical companies are unwilling to sell these drugs for use in execution. The EU has put pressure on certain companies when it seemed that drugs might be used for executions. So states under kind of secretive conditions we don't know that much about in the US will seek the drugs from compounding pharmacies where they might not have been mixed as well as from a major manufacturer, or they might acquire them from the gray market. So it seems like maybe the drugs weren't working as they should, or maybe they were administered improperly and ended up in the tissue in the arm instead of in the blood. But one way or another, something went wrong, and it's still unclear exactly what.
2: Looks like, from everything I've read, that the drugs weren't administered properly, which makes you wonder whether or not it's possible that the person that was administering the drugs was qualified enough.
4: Yeah, from what I've read, it's someone who hadn't administered an IV line for a very, very long time, someone who was or had worked as a medical professional, but hadn't done this kind of activity anytime recently. So it definitely seems like that could be the case. Apparently, there was a lot of blistering on the arms where they would try to administer the medication, and maybe that indicated that it wasn't in the right position. But as I say, last I checked, which was yesterday, it's still something of a mystery.
2: And how long did the procedure go on for before they realized it was time to abort it?
4: The protocol in Tennessee would allow 2 attempts. I don't know the exact time frame, but I know that apparently it sounds like a very distressing time for a lot of people involved. The curtain would be drawn and reopened, that after a period of waiting to see if it would work, Krista Pike could be heard snoring, and eventually, or somewhat ironically, they ended up calling the paramedics to try to save her life, the execution having failed.
2: This isn't the first botched execution either by lethal injection. I'm led to believe this has happened a few times now.
4: Yes, that's right, including one earlier in the year in Tennessee as well. It seems, from what I've read, that lethal injections have a fairly high failure rates. And presumably this reflects the kind of difficulty of getting somebody qualified in to be involved in overseeing it or administering the drug, as well as these kinds of uncertainties and difficulties around the drug supply. It seems like it is a huge challenge in the US at the moment to actually execute prisoners by lethal injection.
2: So where do we go to from here? We've got a prisoner that they tried to execute. It didn't work. So now she's in a state where they're trying to bring her back to life, for all intents and purposes, to attempt to kill her again?
4: It could be. This is something else that we don't know yet, and we'll have to wait and see. There have been botched lethal injections where the prisoner has then been executed via another method. So there was a case where they ended up using kind of gas chamber with nitrogen poisoning. Whether that will be the case again here is difficult to tell. I mean, one possibility, we don't yet know what kind of condition Krista Pike is going to be in when she recovers, if indeed she recovers, and it's possible that she might end up with brain damage and not be sort of mentally competent to be executed, which would be a strange and ironic outcome. But it's also possible that because the drugs in this instance actually went into her system, it could be considered that the punishment was served, the drugs were administered, they went into her arm and into her body, and they didn't work as intended. But perhaps this is the end of the process. There's nothing to do but wait, but it's going to be legally a very interesting case to see if surviving a botched execution where the drugs actually do go into your system, if you will be able to then be executed again after the facts.
2: Would this fall into the interpretation of double jeopardy?
4: It could. Being put to death twice for the same crime, there's something that seems very, very odd about it to me.
2: Yeah, exactly. And how do you think this is going to bring up the conversation of the ethics of capital punishment now?
4: So I've been thinking about that a lot, and it's a little bit difficult for me personally. You know, like most Australians, I'm very much against the death penalty. In the US, it seems like there's still a slim and shrinking majority that are in favor of the death penalty. And it's kind of predictable that when you have a case like this, lots of people who are against the death penalty will point to it to say, look, it's inhumane and it's awful. And then you'll have defenders of the death penalty say, but what about justice for the victim? You know, what about the family of the victim? What about a kind of appropriate punishment? There's this idea that if you have taken a life, then the appropriate thing to happen to you is that you forfeit your own life in exchange. What I think the case reveals, though, is that even if you think that in principle a life for a life might be ethically appropriate, I don't, but for the sake of the argument, even if you think that that's the case, most people would balk at inflicting bodily pain and harm on someone. And that's why, you know, when we talk about the death penalty, it is things like lethal injection and not like burning someone at the stake. That's why even in states that have the death penalty, we don't have flogging, we don't have whipping, we don't have physical mutilation of prisoners. And if the death penalty or if a lethal injection can't be effectively administered without all of this other pain and suffering and without even the guarantee that it will work, then it might be the case that even if you're sympathetic to the idea of the death penalty, that maybe it's something that you should think could be okay in principle, but in practice, in a world where the drugs are difficult to come by, where people suffer physically, where people potentially quite severely physically, where, you know, we don't know what's happening with Krista. We don't know if she will have brain damage at the other end of this. We don't know what her recovery, if she indeed does recover, what that's going to be like. Maybe it's something that an advocate of the death penalty might need to start thinking, well, maybe even if they're in favor of it in principle, in practice, we shouldn't be going down that path.
2: Although we did see Donald Trump yesterday approving the firing squad execution of the Fort Hood shooter who attacked people at the military base.
4: But from what I understand, there aren't any methods that are particularly foolproof. There are people that have survived, the electric chair. There's someone running for governor in Tennessee who was arguing that this is a reason to bring back the electric chair. And there are cases where firing squads have missed the heart of the person. It's taken them a while to die. So I suppose you can say maybe this is just a problem with the method, with the modality, and we should use one of the others. But the challenge, I think, is going to be finding one that actually does avoid this kind of protracted physical suffering.
2: Good to talk to you, Julian. Thank you.
4: You're very welcome.
2: Julian Copland, lecturer in bioethics at the Monash University. So where to from here, do you think? 131873 is the number. Do you think that capital punishment is still ethical? And I guess, if it's hard, if it was something that directly related to a situation where you would feel, if it was somebody, that you knew or somebody in your family, I guess you would want a judicial eye for an eye. And so it's hard to put yourself in that situation, and hopefully none of us ever would be. But what about as well with this woman, Krista Pike? So she was convicted of a very brutal crime in 1995 and torture and murder of a 19-year-old classmate. So it's a heinous crime. I mean, nobody's going to deny that too. And she's been on death row since 1995. So there's that. The crime was a heinous crime. She's had this whole death row thing hanging over her head on a daily basis since 1995, and now finds herself in a situation where she went, had what she presumed was going to be the end of her life, with what she also presumed would be a professional person, administering the drug. Turned out that wasn't the case, or something went wrong. Now she finds herself in the situation where she is in a vegetative state, or at least where she could be brain dead. Now, what happens, though, if she recovers? Do you then take her back and execute her again? Or is that it? Has she been through enough? I mean, what do you think? What would you do? 131873 is the number. It's 16 to 5, an hour earlier in Queensland.
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4: 13 minutes to 5, an hour earlier in Queensland, Bruce said, Phil, did you say the Kiwi Rugby League team will be coached by Casey Jones? Do you realise that Casey Jones was a steam train driver? Or did you mean to say Stacey Jones? Well, yeah, no, I meant to say Stacey Jones, but this is a last-minute change, Bruce. Stacey can't do it now, so Casey's going to be doing it. And seeing as he has experience in steam train driving, he felt that he was perfectly capable to step up. Now, of course, I made a mistake. But only, Bruce, you would be the only person on this planet that would know that Casey Jones was a steam train driver. Anyway, Bruce also goes on to say that the Kiwis are in for a big chance of winning the World Cup as well. 12 to 5, an hour earlier in Queensland. Bruce, actually, it's George on the phone from Lakemba. Hello, George. How are you, mate?
5: Casey Jones, Stephen and a rolling Casey Jones.
4: No, don't tell me there was a famous Casey Jones train driving song as well.
5: Well, that was from the TV show, which starred the guy who played the skipper at Gilligan's Island. He was Casey Jones in the TV series.
4: So was Casey Jones actually a real steam train driver?
5: I don't believe so. I think it was just a fictional one, but yeah, that's where but everybody of a certain era, actually, you're not that young, so you probably should have known about
4: that. I should have known about that. Well, I'm 63, but I never watched Gilligan's Island, so that's my excuse.
5: What?
4: Okay, I watched The Love Boat instead. If you want to know about Captain Steubing, just ask me anything you want.
5: Yeah, well, I watched the Love Boat as well, but I also watched Gilligan's Island and Casey Jones and also Petticoat Junction. Remember that one?
4: I do. That was where they used to watch the trains, where they would run down to the track and watch the train.
5: And the thing was, they had crossovers between the Casey Jones TV show and Petticoat Junction occasionally.
4: Ah, okay, but I was also busy watching Dad's Army and Are You Being Served as well.
5: Oh, okay, so your education was at a total loss then.
4: Not a complete loss.
5: Some of the crucial, educational requirements have been ticked off.
4: Well, thank you. I've passed the TV week test. Thank goodness for that.
5: Anyhow, but I didn't ring up for that. Mm. That was just a little aside that caught my fancy. A couple of things. Firstly, you mentioned Richard Moorcroft, the ABC news reader who passed away today.
4: Big shame.
5: I actually worked with him for many years at the ABC. I actually knew him and quite well. And he was a lovely guy, incredible professional, one of the best newsreaders. And used to be able to sort of put the news across in an authoritative manner, but not kind of in any aggressive manner. Mm. So,
4: don't mind me saying too, also a real loss to that particular style of newsreader as well. Not taking anything away from Fergo or Peter Overton or anybody like that, but there was a certain sort of, I don't know what it was, a charisma that we had with newsreaders as well.
5: Yeah, that, quite authority. Well, I also worked with James Dibble, if you remember him, Bitch, kind of was a generation before Richard Moorcroft. He also had that kind of authoritative presence. A lot of the ABC news, Mel's newsreaders at the time had that. And believe me, it was worked on.
4: But also,
5: definitely a process to try and put things across in an authoritative

0: sort of objective kind of manner without too much kind of emotion, kind of just the facts kind of thing.
1: But, yeah, a certain timbre of the voice too. My mate George Danikian has that as well. It's sort of...
0: Oh, another great newsreader, yeah.
1: Yeah, so, right.
0: But I also wanted to mention in relation to this execution, trying to link the two together, because obviously Richard seems to have died from voluntary-assisted dying. And, well, a few ABC personalities, including James Valentine and even Lex Marinos, are all radio broadcasters of the ABC, have passed away in that manner in the last year or so, and all quite successfully in the sense that they passed away apparently pretty comfortably. So one wonders, you know, if people can actually do that on a regular basis, you know, to actually, you know, voluntarily assist people to die in a relatively comfortable way using forms of medication, why is it so difficult to actually get somebody to die? You know, and I think one of the reasons why, I think, is some of the chemicals that they use. I suspect the chemicals they use, my knowledge on this is not 100% reliable, but I believe that they're designed to be a little painful compared to the drugs that are used for the voluntary assisted dying. There's a little bit of punishment involved there, theoretically. They're not supposed to, but I think that might be one of the reasons why. And also because, as your expert suggested, that they don't happen that often. So the people who are brought in often are the people who are familiar with the process of, you know, finding the right vein in the right way and, you know, being able to administer. And then, as you've also said, maybe some of the... because it's been banned, the manufacture of it in certain places, that the US has to source it from rather dubious places that might not be quite 100% pure and proper in their manufacture. So,
1: but when we were talking about a moment ago, you know, voluntary assisted dying, because in America, what the situation was, as the expert said, was that they've got medical practitioners who have to do this, and I guess it falls against their code. But with, and please correct me if I'm wrong with this, but with voluntary assisted dying, don't you actually have a loved one or a family member who actually does the administering of the,
0: yeah, well, the
1: drug?
0: The person themselves can do it, but there's somebody there, a medical person who kind of supervises the process.
1: Supervises, but doesn't actually actively get involved.
0: No, that's right,
1: so maybe that's the issue, the fact that you can't get medical professionals to do this because it really goes against their code as well.
0: Well, I mean, sort of theoretically, I suppose you could get the person involved themselves, the actual prisoner, to administer it themselves if they were happy to, knowing that they had to go through the process to do it themselves once it was set up properly. That would actually take away a little bit of the problems in terms of stigma or emotional impact on the person having to administer it, because it obviously, you know, taking somebody's life, even if it's sanctioned by the state, can be a little, again, problematic.
1: I can see what you're saying, but yeah, that would be, you know, difficult for a healthy person to then, even though they're on death row, to know that they would be administering it in themselves, as opposed to somebody who's, you know, terminally unwell.
0: And if your identity is known too, there are people who might target you. I mean, there were certain hangmen who were definitely targeted by people who got to know.
1: Well, that's it.
0: That's why they in the old days they used to wear the hoods to try and hide their identity. But you know, word would often get out. Yeah. You know what I mean? And their whole families could be targeted as by family members or associates of the person who died, especially within a kind of a local community. So yeah, there's definitely a stigma that can be associated with it. So as well as your own emotional baggage and trauma that just from doing, especially. If you had to do it on a regular basis.
1: Oh, absolutely.
0: You had to do it weekly.
1: Yeah, no, absolutely.
0: So I think that's why, for me, the death penalty is definitely something that I don't think should be around.
1: Because that's a whole other, you know, conversation as well.
0: But I think, you know, with somebody like this girl who's sort of, you know, she was 16 or something. When
1: 18,
0: yeah, well, very young. But, you know, and as we know, you know, maybe women mature a little earlier than men, but even then, that's pretty young these days, and there's a lot of hormones and emotional immaturity there, which can be triggered, you know, and result in extreme...
1: Well, that's a whole other conversation. It would spend us a few hours trying to talk about too, but no, I appreciate that. George, I've got to get to the news, but please, let's leave it on a higher note. Can you just give me a little bit more of the Casey Jones jingle, please?
0: Casey Jones, Stephen Adderall, Casey... Woo-woo!
1: Oh, and the added sound effects, Dave. Love it. George, good to talk to you, mate. Thank you so much. Appreciate that. 4 to 5, an hour earlier in Queensland. Let's get the news update after this.
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1: Nick says, Phil, I'm sorry, but I disagree with you and the gentleman that you were talking to. We've got teenagers going around shooting people willy-nilly in Sydney, $5,000, and they don't know what they're doing, or they're too young to understand the consequences of their actions. Well, Nick says, well, I'm sorry, but they need to face the consequences of that, as far as I'm concerned. All right, more of your texts and also more of your emails after the news. Let's get that.
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12: Good morning, I'm Dusty Fitzpatrick. Investigations are underway after the death of a 28-year-old soldier during a training exercise in the Northern Territory. Corporal Brendan Hannam died when the military vehicle he was a passenger in rolled, injuring 5 other soldiers. He leaves behind a partner and 2 children. Chief of Army Susan Coyle says his family is being supported.
13: The family are being deeply supported by the unit, by the 5th 7th Battalion. It's the unit that Brendan has grown up with since he joined the Army. They are his Army family, and it's the right people to be connected with the family at this time.
12: Members of Australia's Jewish community will pause today to mark 3 years since the October 7 terror attack. Commemorations will be held across the country to honour the 1,200 people killed in the Hamas assault on Israel. Plans for pro-Palestine vigils to also be held today have been condemned by political and community leaders. The opposition says it will not target working holiday visas in its migration overhaul. If the coalition wins the next federal election, it plans to cut the net migration rate to 100,000 in its first and second year of government. It will do this by targeting temporary visas made up of mostly students and graduates. Nationals leader Matt Canavan says small business owners will still be able to get short-term foreign workers.
14: The money they earn, almost invariably, they go and spend getting around Australia, going on holiday. And that helps our tourism sector as well. And because they're moving around a lot, they're typically not staying in long-term accommodation that's taking a house or a rental away from an Australian.
12: OpenAI has admitted its actions weren't good enough after a rogue agent breached Australian government websites. The tech giant's chief strategy officer, Jason Kwon, has faced a parliamentary hearing in Sydney. It took 3 months before Australia was notified of the breaches. Dozens of Coles and Woolworths supermarkets would be forcibly acquired by the government under a proposal to reduce prices. The Green Institute wants the federal government to set up its own supermarket chain, selling discounted essentials including milk, bread and eggs. Executive Director Max Chandler-Mather says prices have surged under a duopoly.
15: Ask a farmer if Coles and Woolworths are abusing their market power. Ask a single mum right now who is skipping meals so their kids can eat whether or not Coles and Woolworths are abusing their market power.
12: Also making news, customers of online clothing retailer ASOS have received a mobile alert that appears to threaten the company's IT department with a data release. Veteran ABC newsreader Richard Moorcroft has died, aged 70, after a cancer diagnosis, and research suggests the hallmarks of addiction may be creeping into some of our everyday behaviours. In finance, the Dow Jones is trading up 261 points, the Nasdaq up 176, one Australian dollar buying 69.8 US cents. Now in sport, Novak Djokovic has defeated an injured Alex de Minaur in the final of the China Open in Beijing. The 39-year-old led de Minaur when the Australian was forced to quit. The Wallabies are facing up to one of the rugby union's most infamous hoodoos. On Saturday, they play the All Blacks in Auckland's Eden Park, where Australia hasn't beaten the home side since 1986. Flanker Fraser McWright has tried to shift some of the pressure onto their opponents.
16: You can look at it two ways. You know, we're really trying to win and get the win over here and, you know, be the first side ever. But they're also defending it and, you know, that has to play in their psyche as well.
12: Roosters duo Victor Radley and Hugo Savala have been named in England's squad for the Rugby League World Cup. In AFL, Jamie Graham says he's excited, nervous and proud as he starts his role as North Melbourne's senior coach. That's the latest news and sport.
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12: Checking your weather around the country. Canberra, mostly sunny, a top of 18 degrees. For Perth today, partly cloudy, 23 the top. In Brisbane, a shower or two, heading for a top of 28. For Sydney today, a possible shower and a top of 19 degrees. And for Melbourne today, partly cloudy, heading for a top of 17.
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1: Clashes erupt, thousands arrested in French protests. That's been continuing throughout our morning, heading into Paris's evening where it's about 8 o'clock. And that's a big story, one of the biggest protests which has happened in France for quite a while, in Paris. And as I mentioned before, that's really saying something because they've always got protests going on in Paris as well. 7 minutes past five, an hour earlier in Queensland as we get ready for Sydney's best breakfast. Ben Fordham on the way on 2GB. And at 5.30 Brisbane time, you've got Jason Matthews coming up. In the meantime, before that, let me get to some more of your emails. And we were talking about Casey Jones, the train driver, which Gary Wadalba said was actually a train driver who was killed when his passenger train collided with stalled freight trains in Mississippi back in April 1900. And another Gary is also familiar with the story. Casey Jones was a real person born John Luther Jones. Is that right? You've done a bit of research on this, unless you did a thesis on it. He worked for the Illinois Central Railway, killed in 1900 in a fatal train crash. The other thing I've got here, we were talking about this convicted killer, Krista Pike, in America, who had this botched execution. And a lot of emails, a lot of texts coming through about that. This one came in from Brad. It says, Phil, there are crimes that are so awful that the person who committed those crimes should die, I believe. Some people are just broken humans, and it's sad for them, but also for a society as a whole. And it's a net positive for the world population in general to be without that person. Kelly also said, when you're talking about Krista Pike, she also murdered her victim and bragged about it, and the circumstances were very heinous as well. So that was Kelly. And a rather long text, so I just wanted to summarise that too, by the way. And also, another one that came in here, I mentioned this, that Nick totally disagreed with what we were talking about. You know, you've got young kids who are old enough to know better. But Brett said regarding the death row execution failure, my theory is that they order up the cocktail of drugs for the injection when sentencing is handed down, and then the perpetrator stays on death row that long. The drugs could go past their shelf life. That was from Brett that sent that. And Gillian also said, well, why the 31-year delay? In terms of that, quite a few texts that came through, including Clint from Queanbeyan. Casey Jones, incidentally, Phil, was a character from the Ninja Turtles. So there you are. We're pretty much covering everything this morning. When we go from train drivers to, you know, botch executions, where do you go to after the botched execution? Well, I know. What about a pneumonic plague? Donald Trump said the US is looking very seriously at the death of the Russian lab technician at the Anti-Plague Institute of Siberia. Daria Shipilova, 28 years of age, fell ill after accidentally dropping and breaking a test tube containing the plague bacteria at the research institute.
23: Facing a possible plague scare, and all of this comes after a 28-year-old female lab worker
2: working at a lab dedicated to combating the plague, died of what Russian authorities call pneumonia with an unknown cause. Now, the Russian Agency for Combating Infectious Diseases is cautioning and saying it's completely unclear whether or not this lab worker died of the plague. In fact, in a statement, they say, quote, no microorganisms associated with the employee's professional duties were detected in samples taken from the patient.
1: Well, there you go. Of course, you know, are we actually getting all of the information? In the meantime, Marco Rubio said it's something like that that could get out and spread quickly, but we are monitoring it.
4: Cause for alarm, but it is cause for focus and a cause to just keep an eye on it, and we're doing that. We know what we know, obviously, about whatever the Russians have provided, which is it seems that there was a worker at the lab that was infected, and there's concern that, you know, could have spread. At least internally, so you've seen them do quarantines of that nature.
1: That's Marco Rubio there at the airport, hence the quality of the audio there too. An American, top American biologist believes that Russia's mysterious pneumonic plague outbreak could actually be something a little bit more sinister.
5: Early reporting from the local newspapers is that this was a vial that broke, pneumonic plague, and the young person died. There are a lot of red flags here. One is, she should have probably been vaccinated against it and should have started antibiotics right away. And there's no evidence that that happened or that it responded. Second, 200 people under quarantine, that is not what you would expect from a simple lab accident. Last point that I would make that's really important here is Russia has a very extensive biological weapons program. And we don't know if this lab was involved in that program, but it is concerning given the lack of information coming.
1: And also we have a second death, I believe, overnight too, as a result of that. So Dr. Richard Spence is a principal consultant and an owner of Lab ABC in New Zealand. What do we know about this pneumonic plague then?
21: So, Phil, the pneumonic plague is caused by a bacteria called Yersinia, and it causes a very severe respiratory infection that, unfortunately, if untreated, actually kills most people.
1: How likely is this to be another COVID-type pandemic?
21: It's actually a very disease from COVID. The bacteria causes it. While some forms of it can be spread from person to person, it doesn't spread as efficiently as COVID. So it doesn't stay in the air as long. You need a much higher dose of it to get infected. It's not as easy to spread and therefore much less to cause a pandemic.
1: We're getting a lot of misinformation coming out of Russia at the moment. Is that because they might be a little bit more concerned than they're letting the world know?
21: It's a very interesting situation. There's lots of information, as you say, but what's not clear is how much has come from Russia and from other places as well. And I do think one of the important to bear in mind is this incident, whatever it is, whether it's a lab infection or something else, has happened very recently. And some of the facts associated with this situation are still emerging. I think it's reasonable to have a degree of cynicism around the information that's going out and to take a critical lens to it, because previous situations, there hasn't always been the greatest transparency in countries around these sorts of incidents.
1: So what do we know about the laboratory and why was it playing around essentially with this plague?
21: From what I know of this facility, it is a research facility that works the plague. This individual who has sadly died, now exactly what she was doing and what the level of risk of she was undertaking, it is very hard to say. It has been reported part of the media that there's been some sort of laboratory accident or release, however, unverified at this stage.
1: So does it look like a vial or something like that may have been dropped on the floor?
21: Again, this is one of the things that's been reported, that the worker is working in the lab. They've dropped a vial with a disease and it's broken and they've been exposed. There can be issues, there can be mistakes made. There should be multiple protections in place for workers who are in this kind of research. So that'll be all sorts of things from the protection of the facility and they're doing this work and all the different systems in that building to protect the workers. They should be wearing respirators, personal protective equipment, those sorts of things. Ideally, if you've got people working with diseases such as plague, you can have things like and health monitoring to make sure those people are protected.
1: A lot of us are reminded of the outbreak of COVID when it was corona, the fact that a lot of the missing information was coming out. Obviously, none of us have got an appetite to go through that again. What are the chances that we may be seeing another COVID?
21: You know, currently the likelihood is very low because of the nature of the disease. In addition, if it has been an exposure of this individual to this particular disease, we're not aware of any further infection contacts. It sounds like there are a number of contacts who are being monitored, and potentially people where this person was taken who are being monitored. But at this stage, there's no indication that it's spread any further. I think the other thing to know with this particular disease is it is a very easily treatable disease if you catch it early. And one of the things that they could be doing who's potentially been exposed could be treated with antibiotics just in the off chance they have been exposed to the disease, and that antibiotic protect them from it.
1: How serious is it? I mean, obviously, we know it's fatal. That's the worst case scenario. Is it a little bit like a bad flu?
21: So it depends on the form you get. There's the most serious form is the pneumonic plague, which causes the very respiratory disease. And ultimately, it progresses very quickly and gets into your bloodstream and causes a very serious disease that often is fatal. The key to this is getting that early diagnosis and treatment. If you get the treatment within 24 hours with the right antibiotics, or just commonly available antibiotics, then the outcome should be very good.
1: And do the symptoms show the same as a bad flu?
21: The symptoms are often very similar to a lot of different infectious diseases. So it can be fevers, chills, nausea, bringing up sputum, that sort of thing. So yeah, they are very kind of non-specific signs.
1: And how seriously is the World Health Organization and the Center for Disease Control in America taking this at the moment?
21: They're monitoring it closely, and they've put out some great information about the plague and what is known and what to look for and how to treat it. I think the key thing for everyone is about having good information and reliable information being provided by the Russian authorities, because I think if we get good, clear, transparent communication about exactly what's happening, it's going to put our lines at rest.
1: And how transparent are they being at the moment about this?
21: Not as transparent as they could be based on what I've seen. But again, I would say that this is still relatively early in the piece, and hopefully they can, once they've got better information, they can keep that clearly.
1: All right, Richard, we'll keep an eye on it. Thank you so much.
21: Thanks very much, Phil. Cheers.
1: Richard Spencer, Dr. Richard Spencer, principal consultant and owner at the Lab ABC. I think Brett, by the way, Newcastle's put it in a nutshell here. He says, Phil, on the text, are we seriously putting deadly viruses in test tubes that break when you drop them? No way, surely. Right? And what's the prerequisite for getting a job in this particular place too? Do you turn up and they go, well, listen, I've got to ask you one important question. When you were a kid and your mum said to you, don't touch the boiling kettle because you'll burn your hand, did you actually touch the burning kettle? Yes, I did. Okay, well, you've got the job then. And also this one that came in from Adam. Adam is a really nice text, and I really appreciate it, mate. Thank you so much for your lovely text that you sent me there a moment ago. Now, 19 minutes past five, an hour earlier in Queensland. There's a lot going on in the world, including the finance and the petrol prices. Let's get to those next.
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1: It is 5:22, an hour earlier in Queensland. Ally Nick, he says, Phil, some mornings I get up and I listen to you and things are okay in the world. And some mornings I wake up and I think the world is crap. Today's one of those crap days. Well, I don't know. I mean, we've pretty much covered everything in the overnight show this morning, to be honest with you, Nick. Maybe you just tuned in at the wrong time. If you'd listened earlier this morning, you would have heard the woman who's trapped in her house by bogon moths. And she's in a situation, it's a bit like the movie The Birds, Alfred Hitchcock, where she's trapped in her house. She doesn't want to leave because there are moths everywhere. So you probably would have enjoyed that if you had the chance to hear that. And our mate Butch as well, Craig Gabriel, was here with the tennis earlier on this morning. But we've had we've covered everything this morning going on around the world. You're right, there are some serious stories. We've talked about the botched execution. We've talked about the pneumonic plague. Also the cockpit breach for Flying Dubai. But I think my favourite moment of the morning so far has definitely been where I accidentally said Stacey instead of Stacey Jones. I mentioned Casey Jones being the coach of the Kiwi team, to which several people have got on the text and given me the history of Casey Jones, the train driver who stalled his freight train in Mississippi in April 1900. And I just can't help but wonder whether or not, you know, this has been a moment, a highlight for people that know that story, who've been sitting there, and all of a sudden I, instead of saying Stacey Jones, said Casey Jones, and they've gone, yes, this has made my day. Right, let me get on the text, and I'll tell Phil everything that he needs to know about Casey Jones. I feel like I've made your day.
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1: Right, the Australian share market rallied for the third day in a row on Tuesday, following gains on Wall Street overnight, with the ASX 200 index rising 49.3 points, or 0.6% to 8735.7. I'll have to get onto my superannuation app in just a moment, give myself an early nice morning wake up. Currently, one Australian dollar is buying 70 US cents and 53 British pence. What about the petrol? Actually, that's where all the money's going to go. Any money you've saved, forget about it if you need to fill up. ULP 91 in the capital, Sydney $2.37, Melbourne $2.39, Brisbane $2.37, $2.30 in Perth. Adelaide, you're looking at $2.34, $2.44 in Canberra, $2.46 in Hobart, and Darwin is $2.46, and your national diesel price is $2.35. Getting to the business end of the day as everybody gets ready, I saw Ben Fordham getting ready for Sydney's Best Breakfast, walking through a moment ago. Looks like, I wonder how many black T-shirts Ben's actually got, because I've only ever seen him in a black T-shirt, except if he's going to lunch with the bosses. I reckon he's got at least 24 black T-shirts. Jason Matthews coming up on 4BC at 5:30 this morning, Brisbane time. That's all on the way.
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1: Thanks to Francis, producer, and Mad Max there in the Wheels of Steel next door for helping us get through the night. And morning to Susanna in the future. I say in the future because she listens to the podcast, so she'll listen to it later. We have a podcast. If you go to the website, you'll be able to have a listen to the fun we've had overnight. More fun continues, but with a serious bent, because Ben Fordham with Sydney's Best Breakfast on the way, followed by Luke Grant filling in this morning for Levy at 9 a.m. and Jason Matthews on 4BC. Have a great day.
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5: Good morning, I'm Josh Bryant. The aged care sector is warning more than 3,000 aged care beds have been shelved due to federal funding issues. Ageing Australia warns the latest funding increase from the federal government fell short of inflation and wage rises. Victoria, WA and New South Wales are expected to be the state's hardest hit by the shortfall. A leading business group is raising concerns about Australia's migration policy, arguing the various proposals put forward will cause damage. The opposition would reduce net migration to 100,000 if it wins the next federal election. Labor and One Nation have also unveiled pledges to cut back migration to varying degrees. Chamber of Commerce and Industry Chief Executive Andrew McKellar says all three migration policies are bad for businesses.
6: From all of the parties that are in this debate at the moment, the focus is on an artificial net overseas migration target. That is not the right focus. We have to be looking at the skills needs in the Australian economy. We've got to look at how we lift the productive capacity of the Australian economy.
5: The Jewish community is today marking the three-year anniversary of the Hamas attack on southern Israel. A dawn service will be held in Sydney to remember the more than 1,200 people killed on October 7, 2023. Pro-Palestinian groups who are also planning to hold vigils today have faced criticism from across the political spectrum, including the New South Wales Premier and opposition leader. Customers with online retailer ASOS have received a direct alert appearing to be from hackers claiming the site has been compromised. The message, the result of a suspected cyber attack, threatens to leak data from a cloud platform. The company says it is investigating the incident and has taken immediate action to restrict access. Police are trying to determine how a body came to be partially submerged in a stockyard cattle dip near the New South Wales-Queensland border. The body was found by cyclists near Mwillimbah. Detective Inspector Matthew Zimmer says the death is being treated as suspicious.
7: Very difficult to tell how long the remains have been there for. And the body is located partially submerged in approximately half a metre of water. Until the post-mortem examination is conducted, it's too difficult to determine how long the body's been there for.
5: Veteran ABC newsreader Richard Moorcroft has died at the age of 70. He presented the New South Wales 7pm news from 1983 to 2002. Also making news, there is a push to make Narrabri home to a new giant landmark, a neon pink Mount Caputar slug. In finance, the Dow Jones is trading up 244 points, the Nasdaq up 175, one Australian dollar buying 69.8 US cents. Now with sport, here's Chris McCarthy.
8: Good morning. Alex de Minaur has retired injured from the China Open final, continuing Novak Djokovic's now 34-match unbeaten record in Beijing, the Aussie conceding in the second set after losing a tiebreak in the first. Dally M Captain of the Year James Fisher-Harris will once again lead a formidable New Zealand squad for the Rugby League World Cup. All-rounder Cameron Green has been ruled out of the first test against South Africa in Durban after an abdominal strain sustained during the third ODI. Coach Andrew McDonald hinting he could return with the bat later in the series but won't bowl. Thousands of fans are gathering in Buenos Aires to farewell Lionel Messi as he plays his 208th and final match for Argentina. The country's most capped player and record goal scorer will farewell fans in a friendly against West African nation Benin. And LIV Golf has secured a possible $300 million funding lifeline from a private equity firm to extend the breakaway tour through 2027. I'm Chris McCarthy. That's the latest news and sport.
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5: Checking your weather around the country. Canberra mostly sunny, a top of 18 degrees. For Perth today, partly cloudy, 23 the top. In Brisbane, a shower or two, heading for a top of 28. For Sydney today, a possible shower and a top of 19 degrees. And for Melbourne today, partly cloudy, heading for a top of...
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22: Morning, Carla Binyaski here. Coming up after 5 o'clock, Carla's Court is back in session, but next we'll chat cybersecurity with Dr. Dennis Desmond. Well, Queensland's largest hospital is about to go completely paperless in a major digital record rollout. The Royal Brisbane and Women's Hospital is saying, moving away from paper charts, and they'll save time and improve patient care. However, experts warn that these transitions can leave organisations vulnerable to cybersecurity breaches. Meanwhile, privacy complaints across Queensland's public sector have doubled in the last financial year. Joining us now to talk about the risk and what needs to be done to keep patient data safe is former FBI agent and cybersecurity expert Dennis Desmond. Good afternoon to you, Dennis.
23: Hey, good afternoon. How are you?
22: I'm very well. Now, the Royal Brisbane and Women's Hospital, they're ditching paper charts for a huge digital record system. There have been warnings that this changeover period is when a hospital is most vulnerable to hackers. Why is this specific window, I guess, so risky? Is it because they haven't been doing anything digitally before this point in time?
23: Sure. The transition is always placing them at the greatest risk. And the reason for that is they're moving from paper to digital records, part of their integrated electronic medical record system, which, you know, assuming that, you know, once it's in place, records both at rest and in transit will be fully encrypted. They'll have an audit capability to track access to those records, who's looking at them. But meanwhile, while they're moving from paper to electronic, not all of the systems are necessarily fully functional or have been tested and evaluated, and therefore, as they're transitioning, it's possible for unauthorized access or exceeding authorized access events to occur.
22: And how big of a target are health records right now? Of course, the inquiry, parliamentary inquiry into OpenAI, that hack on some of our government agencies, on Medicare, for example. Well, what is the motivation for cyber criminals to access this data? Obviously, that issue is just slightly separate to the risk here, but it's, you know, it is one of those things that it seems that cyber criminals and health records seem to be the thing that we're talking about a lot lately.
23: They are. They are probably the most targeted type of record that's out there. And the reason for that is once those records have been accessed, then because of the amount and kinds of data that are contained within those records, criminals can either file false electronic insurance claims. They can create what are called synthetic identities, which are building of identities pulled from these records. And they can also use them for coercion, for blackmail, for different kinds of criminal activities, much more so than conventional data records, which are typically taken during a breach.
22: Okay, that makes a whole lot more sense, because like what could be possibly interesting about one's medical records, but once they have, I guess, a holistic picture of a person or persons, it makes, like you said, the ability to create a synthetic identification or ID so much easier, far more, I guess, far more so than having financial records, or is it just sort of one and the same? It's just another sort of feather in the cap of a cyber criminal?
23: Healthcare financial fraud is huge. Mm. It is one of the leading types of crimes perpetrated by organized criminal groups.
22: Wow.
23: But also the amount and kinds of data allow them to create these new synthetic identities.
22: Wow.
23: And also file false insurance claims. But also they can parallel an actual person's insurance coverage or medical claims, file fake claims, file fake test records,
22: wow,
23: and show all sorts of examinations and tests and results that were never actually done, allowing them to target financial institutions as well as insurance organizations.
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22: It's incredible. If a system breach does happen during this rollout, What safeguards will need to be in place, I guess, so that patient care isn't compromised?
23: Well, ultimately, this will be much more secure than, say, storing paper records. It's just you're kind of shifting the kind of threat or the kind of risk. So, I mean, you can obviously, unauthorized access to public record or to those records by individuals. It's difficult to control who can see them, who can access them. There's the potential for them to be lost or dumped, which we've seen medical records actually physically carried and lost, which you don't have with a digital records. Once it's in place, it'll have a full audit record. In other words, role-based access controls, who is authorized to look at those records, a full audit trail of anyone that can view those records, for instance. It reduces the insider threat significantly because you won't have employees looking up maybe famous people, celebrities, or looking up relatives or friends of or potential stalking victims. It's very difficult to access those kinds of records. During this transition period, obviously, they're going to need to ensure that only authorized personnel view those records, that the records are fully secured, that the systems are segmented, which they have different portals, which will be accessible by different healthcare staff and administrators. And again, that all of the records are encrypted and secured when they're at rest and also in transit when they're being processed and accessed by employees or medical health.

0: How are they stored? Are they on-site or offshore? Are they in the cloud? Which, as we know, a cloud computer is just somebody else's computer, and the security safeguards for that data storage are incredibly important. Don't be afraid to ask those questions. Ask what your rights are to access and see what the privacy controls are. Understand who has access to those records, and ultimately, what is the dispensation of those records when they're no longer needed or when they're no longer needed to be accessed by hospital staff.
1: So many questions that we've got to be across. I'm speaking right now to Dr. Dennis Desmond, a cybersecurity expert at USC, a former FBI agent. I want to just talk very quickly about the news of the day today, which is that Queensland's Office of the Information Commissioner has received 82 data breach notifications from the public sector last financial year and 350 privacy complaints. Should we be worried about the increased targeting of the private sector?
0: Yes and no. To be fair, this is the first full year that the breach, mandatory breach notification came into force, which was in July 2025. So the movement from 53 to 82 is partially accounted for by that mandatory breach notification to include inclusion of the Queensland government, which started recently as well. However, we have had some pretty significant breaches over the last year, including, as you remember, the Canvas breach. Mm-hmm. And then, of course, other high visibility breaches, which incorporated artificial intelligence agents operating independently and targeting Medicare system is also the, I think, New South Wales Wildlife Service recently was also admitted that they had been targeted by an AI agent collecting statistical data. Mm. So we have a new threat. Previously it was hackers. And now added to that, we now have autonomous agents operating sometimes without safeguards, targeting those systems as well.
1: Do you think it's enough? We heard from Jason Kwon, the OpenAI executive today, saying that, you know, additional monitoring has been put in place since the incident of the Medicare hacking in this case by an OpenAI agent. And, you know, that perhaps that they should have informed the Australian government sooner. Do you think enough has been done? Are we holding big tech accountable enough? Are they just creating technology that they have no idea what, like smart people are creating this stuff and then it's smarter ultimately than them?
0: You know, I don't know if you're a Jurassic Park fan or not. I remember one of my favorite comments by Jeff Goldblum was, you know, just because we could doesn't mean that we should.
1: Yeah.
0: And this is one of those technology has exceeded the grasp and reach of the developers. Insufficient guardrails, insufficient controls. We have insufficient regulatory controls over how these are deployed and used, which is another problem. Regulations never keep up with technology. And I think that, you know, ultimately there is a responsibility and an onus on the developers and the companies, as well as corporate users, as to how these agents and how AI overall is being used. And this is especially important when we start talking about corporate and personal and sensitive data that might be impacted or touched by these AI agents as well.
1: Dr. Dennis Desmond, I really appreciate your time joining us here on the program. And I also appreciate a 90s movies reference so that it can help me better understand the situation we're in. Thank you so much for your time.
0: You're very welcome.
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5: Well, I don't want to throw him under the bus, but it was our sports reporter, Sam Leckie, who brought this to our attention last week. And, well, we both spoke about this last week, about an open thank you card to outgoing Brisbane Lions coach Chris Fagan. Have a listen.
6: Up with a
5: that
6: job
5: is so strange.
6: In the AFL.
5: What
6: somewhere.
5: A weird initiative.
6: Yeah. Also, this is weird, but kind of cool for Chris Fagan. MP Renee Coffey is organising this. There is a you can go and sign a thank you card on Sunday at the Bulimba Woolworths from 3 o'clock. They're organising a thank
5: what?
6: You card for Chris Fagan.
5: Oh, that is weird. Okay. Now, I still stand by my stance. It's a little strange. It's a little different to get a card, like a big physical card, a digital card, I kind of understand, but a big physical card, like a see you later, thanks for coaching to three back-to-back-to-back premierships. But I do stand corrected because the Bulimba community has quite clearly got around this initiative, and I'm going to eat some humble pie here. And to help me is the member for Griffith herself, Renee Coffey. Renee, thank you so much for your time.
7: Hello, Carla. Lovely to be on your show.
5: Okay. Now, to start with, I did think it was rather unconventional. I said the word weird. Maybe that wasn't the kindest thing to describe it. But a physical card signing, I just didn't think it was, I just thought it was strange. But clearly it's been successful.
7: Well, you know, in Australian politics, if being called weird is the worst thing that you're called on any given day, it's not that bad a day, to be frank.
5: Wouldn't be the first time.
7: We had the card signing on the weekend, and yeah, Bulimba turned out in force. Fakes has been, you know, really present in our community for a long time. Mm. And the community was just very keen to get out. We had lots of different sheets of paper, and people wrote their messages, and people had, you know, they were scribing for friends that couldn't make it, and people sent through text so that their message could be included. We had one lady who came down with a message from her 92-year-old auntie who really wanted to say thank you to Fags. So that was scribed very carefully. And lots of kids in their Lions kits came down to leave a message because he has made a really big mark on Brisbane. Mm. But, you know, living in Bulimba, the locals who see him all the time, you know, the amount of people who had a story about him was really quite moving. So, yeah, it was lovely. Bit, but lovely.
5: So you admit it. No. I mean, obviously, Chris was a massive part of the Bulimba community. And I guess with his impending move to Melbourne, you know, people clearly wanted to show their appreciation, not just for his achievements as well. It sounds like he was quite a beloved member of the community.
7: Chris has been a really community-minded leader and very present and generous and inclusive. So last year after the Lions won, he actually brought the Premiership Cup to the Ollie's Cafe on Oxford Street and let anyone who wanted to have a photo, you know, touch it, get their photo with it. And then he walked it all the way down Oxford Street and every child who was there got to see it, got to hold it, have a photo. He also took it to the cafe around the corner from my house at Norman Park to Grumpy Monkeys and again let everybody have a go, have a photo. It's just so generous and inclusive of the community. So I think that's why they came out in force to sign the card, just to say thank you, because he has been so present for us and really made Bulimba his home for this period.
5: I mean, the thing is, Renee, I guess we all know that Fags is a much loved, a beloved member of the, you know, the community, obviously with his achievements in AFL. But there's those little sort of stories we don't all get to be privy to, and you know, we don't all live obviously in Bulimba. Like, I think maybe perhaps my reaction to the card signing was because I forget that physical cards still exist, and scribing a message on a piece of paper is probably a little weird to me when you could probably just email it.
7: Well, one of the sweetest messages that was written was by a little tacker who was all of 12 years old. And we know that Chris Fagan has had, there's discussions about him going to Melbourne and what might be next for him. But there was actually an offer in there from this 12-year-old who asked him to please come and coach the under-13s Morningside Panthers team. Oh. That request has been put in writing and will be delivered to him once we've got the rest of the signatures from the community.
5: Okay, because that was what I was going to ask Renee Coffey, my guest right now, member for Griffith, is when are you actually handing this card, although it's several cards now, several bits of paper and cardboard that you have to hand over to the former Brisbane Lions coach?
7: We've got another evening on Wednesday night. Di Farmer, Lucy Collier, the local councillor, state member of parliament, Di, and I will be at the Bulimba Memorial Park tomorrow evening for a barbecue, and we'll also have a little set up there. People have been asking us if we could do it again to give another chance to sign the card. So there'll be one more chance tomorrow evening, and then we will be posting that to Fags as a big thank you from our community. So still a chance to get your signature in and your message as well.
5: Well, maybe I'll have to come and scribe my name. I hope you want an interloper. I mean, I work in your area, I guess, but I did poo-poo the idea, but clearly I am the one with poo-poo on my face because it's been embraced by the community. I love that, Renee. It's a little quirky. It's a little fun. I can't wait to see Fags pack up this giant card in a compendium and send it down to Melbourne with him.
7: Yeah, thanks, Carl. You're welcome, and the rest of the community as well. He's made obviously a big impact on our community, on Brisbane, and, you know, the three-peat, what an amazing achievement for the Brisbane Lions, and, you know, a huge thanks to Chris for all his work with the team.
5: Indeed. Thank you so much, Renee Coffey there, federal member for Griffith, with the thank you card. I thought was a little strange, and apparently it's not that strange, and it's nice to receive a handwritten letter every now and then.
1: Chapel Hill, Forest Lake, Nunda. 4BC is 4BC News.
8: It's 5 o'clock. Good morning. I'm Chloe Affleck. OpenAI has urged a parliamentary inquiry to apologise again for its technology accessing Australian government websites. Executive company have appeared before the federal probe into artificial intelligence in Sydney. They admit OpenAI should have handled its response to the breaches better. Meanwhile, the CFMEU inquiry continues today after witnesses told their story of the wild brawl at a Dutton Park Cross River rail site. An electrical safety worker said he was punched in the ribs, pushed and tipped over a chair during the 2024 fight, which spilled into the streets. Hearings resume at 10 this morning. Australia's construction industry has broadly welcomed the opposition's migration overhaul, but has some concerns. The net migration rate will be pared back to 100,000 in the first and second year of a coalition government. As more houses become available, the rate will lift to 160,000. Master Builders Australia Chief Executive Danita Wan says she's cut to student visas might not work.
9: What impact that has on unskilled labour in the building and construction industry, but also the impact of international students when they graduate in building and construction and the ease upon which they can then be sponsored for a skilled migrant visa.
8: A Western Downs man will appear in court today, accused of starting a fire at a service station. Amy Drew reports.
10: Police patrolling through Chinchilla last Saturday morning spotted flames rising from the back of a service station. When they arrived at the scene, it's alleged a 40-year-old man tried to flee on foot, prompting a brief chase before he was taken into custody. During the incident, the building suffered minor damage, but no injuries were reported. The accused has been in custody since his arrest and is facing five charges, including arson, willful damage and serious assault. Amy Drew reporting.
8: Critical child safety performance data remains under wraps, with the Premier unable to confirm when it will be released. David Crisafulli says he's seen the latest figures but was unable to clarify how many children in care had been moved from residential care to family-based care. The Queensland Rail Chief Executive is reportedly planning to leave the job in the coming months. Kat Stapleton has sat at the helm for 4 years and was Chief Financial Officer for 3.5 years prior. She's told staff on Tuesday that she would not be seeking to extend her contract, which comes to an end in April next year. And the Pentagon has used undercover agents to test security at Australian Defence Force bases. News Corp reports security measures at facilities failed on multiple counts during the covert missions. In finance, the Dow Jones is up 282 points, One Australian dollar is buying 69.9 US cents. Checking sport, Alex de Minaur has retired injured from the China Open final, continuing Novak Djokovic's now 34-match unbeaten record in Beijing. The Aussie conceding in the second set after losing the marathon tiebreak in the first. Dally M captain of the year, James Fisher-Harris, will once again lead a formidable New Zealand squad for the Rugby League World Cup. All-rounder Cameron Green has been ruled out of the first test against South Africa after an abdominal strain sustained during the third ODI. Coach Andrew McDonald hinting he could return with the bat late in the series but won't bowl. Thousands of fans are gathering to farewell Lionel Messi as he plays his 208th and final match for Argentina. And LIV Golf has secured a possible $300 million funding lifeline from a private equity firm. It's 5:04. That's the latest news and sport.
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8: Partly cloudy with showers in Brisbane today, reaching a top of 28 degrees in the city, 30 in Ipswich and 26 on the Bayside. Partly cloudy tomorrow with a top of 25, similar conditions on Friday. Right now, it's 20 degrees in Ashgrove. I'm Chloe Affleck. More news at 5.30 on Brisbane's 4BC.
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5: All right, now speaking of members for Griffith, remember Max Chandler-Mather? Well, he was actually the local MP before Renee Coffey, who just joined us. And he has a new gig as the head of the Greens think tank, creatively named the Green Institute. And in their first policy push, they have a plan to take on the major supermarkets. So the $25.1 billion plan would involve the government buying 200 existing stores and building another 224 supermarkets and 13 distribution centres to create a new public chain. This is to take on the duopoly that is Woolies and Coles, essentially. A new public chain dubbed Fair Go Grocers. So the Greens' costing claims the plan would lower the cost of essential goods such as milk, bread, eggs and meat and save the average family of four around $3,100 a year. Now, Max joined Michael McLaren on 4BC Afternoons earlier today to explain this plan.
19: In my last term of Parliament, there was a big debate, obviously, about the price gouging of Coles and Woolworths, the fact that they're the most concentrated supermarket industry in the developed world, and they use and abuse that duopoly power, not just to screw over consumers, but farmers as well. And during that term of Parliament, two parties proposed the federal government basically being given divestiture powers to force Coles and Woolworths to sell stores to make the supermarket industry more competitive. And funnily enough, that was the Greens and the Nationals, coming out, I imagine, from very different perspectives. But the point being that power is possible.
5: Last and only term of Parliament. I wonder what an advertisement for this supermarket experiment would sound like. Well, we've stolen a line from Michael, the socialist shopping experience, and we've drafted up an advertisement which the Greens, well, they can have for free if they like.
20: Are you tired of not getting a fair run with the major supermarkets? Sick of not having another option to turn to for your barbecue chook, milk and bread as prices go through the roof? Well, look no further. 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With forced divestiture, options are a thing of the past. Why choose between 10 brands of butter when the state's already chosen the right one for you? Plus, as a little added bonus, you get free lessons in Russian. Bet that'll have you rushing through the door. Come try the socialist shopping experience. Getting quick will only be open while stocks last.
5: I don't know. It's kind of catchy. I wonder if we should forward this to the Greens think tank, to the Greens Institute.

0: All right. Well, it's time now for us to solve the tiny problems. I'm going to put on the robe, I'm grabbing the gavel, and I'm going to settle your absolute pettiest grievances. Welcome to Carla's Court.
1: In the Southeast Queensland justice system, petty grievances are considered especially irritating. In Brisbane, the dedicated host who investigates these minor inconveniences, she tolerates no nonsense, she accepts no excuses, and she definitely hates people who don't wave when you let them in. These are their stories.
0: All rise, the court is now in session. Today's case was brought to our attention via a post on social media, and it raises a very important question of social etiquette. How soon is too soon to propose after someone close to you has just announced their engagement? Let's hear from today's plaintiff. Let's call him ONAI.
2: My partner and I are really close friends with another couple whose 23-year-old daughter got engaged over the weekend. I'm really happy for them. But it's made me rethink my plan to propose to my partner next week when we're on holidays. I worry that if our engagement is too close to our friend's daughters, then they might think we're trying to steal their thunder. Should I be worrying about this sort of thing? Should I propose to my partner so close to someone else's proposal?
0: Well, Owen, you have come to the right place, and I certainly hope your fiancé isn't listening. Because today the crime is the engagement thunder theft. Is there an unwritten law about how much time you need to leave between engagement announcements? Now, we're not talking about proposing at someone else's wedding or hijacking their engagement party. This is a completely separate proposal on a separate holiday a week or so later. But these are close friends. Their daughter has just become engaged and the celebrations are still fresh. So does proposing next week risk taking some of the shine off her big news? Are we overthinking this completely? Surely there's enough happiness to go around. Drive jury, it is over to you. You need to decide the fate of Owen. Should the plaintiff, Owen, go ahead and propose on holiday next week? Or should he wait and let his friend's daughter have her moment? 133-882 is the open line number. I wonder if this has happened to you. You can text as well, 0499-880-882. Have you been at your own wedding, perhaps, and someone else has decided to propose to their partner at your wedding? That is a huge no-no. For me, that's right up there with wearing white to a wedding. You just don't do that. That's clearly taking someone's thunder. But this is a week later. Surely that's okay. Surely it's okay to propose and give it a week's breath and it's fine. Like I said, is there enough happiness to go around?
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0: Appeals Court here at 4BC. It is Southeast Queensland's justice system, only justice system here on 4BC. And today we are dealing with a potential case of engagement thunder theft. Our plaintiff, Owen, had planned to propose to his partner on holidays next week, but close friends of theirs are celebrating their 23-year-old daughter who got engaged over the weekend as a surprise. And now he's worried that proposing just a week later could look like he's trying to steal her thunder. So over to you, my esteemed 4BC drive jury. What's the law here? Is there an acceptable waiting period after someone close to you gets engaged? Or can you just go ahead and propose as planned? 133-882 is the open line. You can call me anytime. Or, of course, you can text 0499-880-882. Andrew in Burpengary East. Hello, Andrew.
1: Hi, Carla. How are you?
0: I am wonderful. Like, it takes some courage to want to propose to someone, doesn't it?
1: It does. It does. I just remember my time, and it was the closer it got, the more nerve-wracking it became. But, yeah, I suppose in today's society and social circles, there can be some expectations amongst friends and especially close friends. But I think we can do the best of both worlds here. I think Owen should propose to his partner as he's planned on their holiday.
0: Mm-hmm.
1: But then when it comes to their best friend or their daughter, maybe they just hold off on announcing their engagement to them for a couple of weeks and just give their, you know, their best friend's daughter and her new fiancé a chance to, you know, have their time in the sun, the limelight and so on.
0: Sure.
1: And then let them know and go, well, you know, we didn't want to steal the limelight, but we got engaged, blah, blah, blah. And maybe that's an option for the pair and they can just, you know, both parties can have a happy outcome.
0: Andrew, that seems like a very diplomatic way of doing it, but it's often difficult to keep engagements quiet because often, and in this case it will be, a big sparkler on the ring finger, which is the dead giveaway.
1: Yeah. Yeah, that's good. I couldn't come up with a response with. And you're not going to not wear it, are you? You could absolutely wear those rings. I did.
0: Yeah.
1: So they didn't come up for anything.
0: Oh, until you have a kid and then it doesn't fit you and then you don't wear your wedding ring. And there's a bit of a question mark. Andrew, I appreciate your feedback. It seems like we're still on the fence here, though. But maybe propose as planned so he's not guilty, but keep it on the down low. 133-882 is the open line number. Marty in Maribor has texted through. Carla, Owen needs to live his own life. Propose when you're ready. Don't worry about other people, even if you're close friends, and definitely don't explain yourself to them. Thanks, Marty. I guess if you're good friends, they should understand. Although it's because it's one, it's their daughter. It's the friend's daughter that might be the issue. Maybe she's a bit precious. Greg in Goodner has called through. Hello, Greg.
2: Hi, Carla. Propose. Do what you want, when you want. If you've got a lot of friends, what, are you going to hold off forever? That's the big thing. If you're going to wait and wait and wait, like, it's a matter of all of a sudden you may not be around any longer.
0: Oh, right, Greg. And maybe the expectation is, oh, we're going on holiday. Girls have a sense of this sort of thing as well, and probably some blokes as well. But we have a sense, oh, it's a big occasion, like it could be a birthday, or in this case it's a holiday, something's going to happen.
2: Yeah, but just do it. And as I said, if you've got a lot of friends, somebody else will pop the question in 2 weeks' time, and then what, you have to leave it another month.
0: Oh, okay.
2: Leave it another month, and you just put it off forever. You can't.
0: Right. Seize the day, Greg. Okay. All right. Go as planned. So not guilty for Owen there. Thank you, Greg. It seems very clear that it's a bit not guilty. This one is from Helen at Redbank. Hi, Judge Carla. If I was Owen, I wouldn't be too worried. Getting engaged at 23, the likelihood is the couple's daughter will be broken up before the wedding anyway. Oh, that's a little judgmental, Helen. What else? Lee has texted through 0499-880-882. Yeah, it's fine to announce your engagement a week later. Probably less than ideal if it's to the same person, though. That's true. That could be awkward, explanation, Lee. Brett says, hi, Carla. Old mate doesn't realise his luck. Hold off, I say. Tony says, hi, Carla. Being spring, engagements and weddings are a common thing. There's no timeline on true love for mine. Oh, Tony, That's true, perhaps. Maybe if they're good friends, they would know that it's okay, that there's enough love to go around. As I said before, there surely is enough happiness to spread. We need enough of it these days, don't we, Tony? Elle has texted through 0499 880 882 as part of the 4BC Drive jury here in Carla's Court. Hi, Carla. I would have thought if the couples are close, they'll be ecstatic for each other. Go and propose. This is what I think as well. Another point of view here, Michael says, guilty, Carla. It's not that he can never propose, but surely give the other couple's daughter a little more time to enjoy her moment. If they really are close friends, proposing just days later feels like you're immediately shifting the attention back onto yourselves. The holiday isn't going anywhere. Wait a couple of weeks and have your own moment without anyone feeling like their thunder's been stolen. Jeez, that's rough. All right, we need, I think, ultimately, I think we're heading towards a not guilty verdict here. Stephen in East Brisbane has called through on 133-882. Hello, Stephen.
3: Carla, everyone's forgetting he is friends with the parents, not the daughter. Completely different age group, completely different demographics. Go for it.
0: I guess, yeah, you're right, but it's still, I think he's really conscious of it being within the friendship group and not wanting to steal her thunder.
3: He's friends with the parents, not with the daughter.
0: Okay, yeah.
3: The daughter is ancillary.
0: Okay. It's secondary to their own friendship. I like Absolutely. It, Stephen. That is a bit of common sense. I appreciate that, Stephen. Stephen, what are you doing on Saturday night?
3: Nothing at this stage.
0: You want to go check out Lawrence Mooney's new show at QPAC?
3: Absolutely.
0: Done. Stay on the line. We'll grab your details. Full Moon Party does all the characters, including former PM Malcolm Turnbull. It'll be a great night out. Stay on the line. I'm going to grab your details. Thank you, Stephen. And this one lastly from Chris. Oh, geez, it keeps coming through. Hi, Carla. I feel sorry for Owen. He's probably been planning this for some time. I think his partner may have already have an idea that it might happen on the holiday. And if it doesn't happen, she'll be really disappointed. Go for it, Owen. I tend to agree, Chris. And it is one of those things. Girls tend to have a gut feel about these sorts of things, particularly if it's a holiday, if they've been together for a long time, and if you've been talking about it. They did giveaways if you go to a jewelry shop together. That kind of is an obvious. Okay, I think we need to put the gavel down here. I think it's not guilty. The court grants Owen full permission to proceed. Go ahead and pop the question, crack the champers, and may both engagements live happily ever after. Thank you to the 4BC Drive jury. You are now dismissed.
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5: Morning, everyone. Early check of the roads. Broken down car, Logan Motorway westbound near Boaters that road through Druvale. There's a broken down car on the Gateway Motorway northbound in the Deegan Deviation through Deegan. And we're dealing with a fire this morning. Wilton Street fire is on scene, Woolloongabba. 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
0: That's all for the best of 4BC Drive with myself, Carla Bignasca. Of course, I'll be back later today on 4BC at 3 o'clock this afternoon. But up next, Jason Matthews has got an all-star cast for the breakfast program. He, Emergency Services Minister Anne Lay, will chat about Queensland getting its fair share of disaster funding, while the Coalition's James Hume and One Nation's Barnaby Joyce will weigh in on the migration debate. Of course, the Coalition unveiled what it says would be the biggest cut to immigration in Australian history. Net overseas migration slashed to just 100,000 a year. Temporary visas cut. What else? International students and humanitarian visas also targeted. So it'll be interesting to see what Jane Hume has to say over that. And One Nation's Barnaby Joyce, they are all going to be joining Jason Matthews up next on Breakfast here at 4BC. I'll see you this afternoon from 3 o'clock, though. It's Carla Bignasca on 4BC Drive.
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18: It's 5:30. Good morning. I'm Chloe Affleck. A man is being charged with murder following the discovery of a body in Logan. Authorities were carrying out a welfare check at a unit in Woodridge yesterday morning, where they discovered the 65-year-old male deceased. A 32-year-old is due to appear in court today. OpenAI admits it has work to do to rebuild trust with the Australian people after its technology accessed several government websites. Executives from the US-based company have appeared before a federal parliamentary inquiry into artificial intelligence. Australia's Jewish community is marking 3 years since the October 7 terror attacks. 1,200 people were killed when Hamas militants launched an assault on southern Israel. Plans for two pro-Palestinian vigils will be held today. Political and community leaders are urging people to stay away from the demonstrations. The number of Australians making complaints about phone and internet issues fell last financial year. The Telecommunications Industry Ombudsman received about 54,000 complaints in the 2025-26 financial year. Ombudsman Cynthia Gabert says delays in action and poor services remained the biggest drivers of complaints.
19: Nearly 5,000 people contacted us about connection delays and inadequate fault testing was about 7,000. But, you know, the biggest complaint issue with about 33,000 complaints with people experiencing no or delayed action for their providers.
18: The tax office boss has called a snap meeting with small business groups over the decision to ban credit card tax payments. The change was announced after the ban on card surcharges was introduced, sparking backlash from business owners. More than 20 representatives from industry groups are expected to attend the event. The latest auction data shows Brisbane's clearance rate fell to 25.6% last week, with 139 properties going under the hammer. The figure is down sharply from the 65.5% rate recorded this time last year, when auction numbers were similar. Research Director Tim Lawless says several factors are driving the lower clearance results.
20: We've only seen clearance rates below 30% in Brisbane three times. Prior to that, it was back through the height of the pandemic in 2020. So a very low clearance rate for Brisbane, which really reflects the fact that we have seen a pickup in stock levels. There's nearly 60% more listings across Brisbane than a year ago, but also simply the buyer demand does remain quite low.
18: Also making news, Gold Coast residents will soon have their say on a proposal allowing restaurants to use nearby parks for outdoor dining. And an investigation has found multiple fruit and vegetables for sale in Australian supermarkets contain prohibited levels of pesticide residue. In finance, one Australian dollar is buying 69.9 US cents. Checking sport, Alex de Minaur has retired injured from the final of the China Open in Beijing. Craig Gabriel is there.
21: Novak Djokovic remains undefeated at the China Open. He won the title 6 years in a row and then this year returned after an 11-year gap and still won the title. His seventh at the China Open and his 102nd career title. Djokovic defeated Alex de Minaur when the Australian retired after one game in the second set. Djokovic was leading 7-6, love one, when de Minaur quit due to an upper left leg injury that was heavily taped. For Djokovic, this was his 34th match win at this tournament. Craig Gabriel, Beijing.
18: Knights duo Kalyn Ponga and Dane Gagai will represent New Zealand at the Rugby League World Cup after a change in eligibility rules. A number of Premier League clubs reportedly want significant retrospective punishments and future sanctions applied to Manchester City for their systemic breaches of financial regulations. And supercars teams are waiting on the result of crucial engine testing, which could deliver a boost to Ford and Toyota Motors ahead of Sunday's Bathurst 1000. It's 26-6.
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5: Morning everyone. Multi-vehicle crash this morning through Waterford, Logan Lee Road near Kingston Road around Waterford West. To avoid, we've got a breakdown on the Gateway Motorway northbound near the Deakin Deviation through Deakin, and we've got a broken down car on the Logan Motorway westbound Beaudesert Road through Druvale. Whether you're moving, decluttering your home or office, or heading overseas, let Storage King help you start your new chapter. Stuff it. 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Search Storage King today. With traffic every 10 minutes, I'm Liam Renton on 4BC.
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18: Partly cloudy with showers in Brisbane today, reaching the top of 28 degrees in the city, 30 in Ipswich and 26 on the Bayside. Partly cloudy tomorrow with a top of 25. Right now, it's 20 degrees in Deakin. I'm Chloe Affleck. More news at 6 on Brisbane's 4BC.

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1: Hello, welcome to it. 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Hello. 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app and you can also catch up on all the shows as well. All right, we kick off the show as we do every morning with what's making news. And I tell you what, there is plenty around today. A 32-year-old man has been charged with murder following the death of a 65-year-old man in Woodridge yesterday. Police made the grim discovery at a North Road unit just after 7 a.m. while conducting a welfare check. A crime scene was immediately established with detectives from Logan Criminal Investigation Branch and Homicide Squad launching a full investigation. The 32-year-old suspect was tracked down and arrested in nearby Beenleigh last night. He is due to face the Beenleigh Magistrates Court today. Today, of course, as I said, is October 7, and in 2023, Hamas killed 1,200 Israelis in a surprise attack and took 251 hostages. Today marks the third anniversary. Solemn commemorations are taking place right across the country. Here in Brizzy, the Zionist Council of Queensland is holding a special gathering today. Organisers are keeping exact event details and location strictly under wraps, with security on high alert amid safety concerns for local attendees. 3 years already. That time has flown. Ex-Bachelor star Sam Wood has been let go from his fitness company after he was hit with domestic violence charges early this week. DBG Health, which owns 28 by Sam Wood, has released a statement yesterday afternoon announcing the entrepreneur's immediate termination. The 46-year-old remains behind bars until he faces Maroochydore Magistrates Court tomorrow. David Crisafulli is hopeful that the Albanese government will reverse crucial disaster funding changes. The proposed 50-50 funding split would place a greater burden on Queensland for infrastructure repairs in the wake of natural disasters. It comes as the Bureau of Meteorology warns Queenslanders could be in for another cyclone this storm season, as well as severe heat waves. Wait, the Bureau predicting cyclones in summer in Queensland and a heat wave? I could have done that. Just saying. What about this news this morning? This is the greatest news, and we are going to celebrate this a fair bit today in the show. And God, I hope we're right, because we're going full hog on this. If you're driving through James Street last night, you may have spotted some mysterious billboards popping up covered in cryptic numbers. Now, the rumour mill is in absolute overdrive this morning, with all the clues heavily pointing towards a massive reunion for Brisbane's very own rock royalty, The Finger, Powderfinger. Sunsets over the beaches. Oh, what a song. Remember when music used to be good? How good is this? These signs feature huge hints like the date of their final 2010 gig at River Stage and their exact number of studio albums. And the band's official Facebook page has even been caught liking the teaser posts online. I hope they're not mocking us. I hope they're not taking the P155. I hope this is real. We'll look at that throughout the show this morning. And it gives us a chance to play Powderfinger, let's be honest. An excuse to do that would be great. Hey, Pauline Hanson is making some massive promises to Aussie renters this morning, claiming a One Nation immigration reset could save you almost $3,000 a year on your lease. The party wants to drastically cut population growth, planning to reduce the number of temporary migrants and unlawful non-citizens by more than 750,000 over 3 years to free up the housing market. Taking a solid swipe at the university sector, Senator Hanson reckons too many international students are simply majoring in permanent residency, while everyday Aussies struggle to find a home. New modelling released today suggests taking all those extra renters out of the system could drop rent inflation by 6.5%, saving the average tenant about $54 a week. Later this hour, I'm going to ask our economic futurist, Evan Lucas, to run these numbers and see if they check out. And Barnaby Joyce will join us on the program after 8 o'clock this morning. Labor has crashed to a historic low in the latest polls, with its primary vote sinking to just 25%. One Nation has taken a surprise lead on 28%. I don't know if that is a surprise. This is now starting to back up all the other polls, pushing the coalition back into third place and 21%. Voters are clearly fed up with the major parties, as both Anthony Albanese and opposition leader Angus Taylor copped huge dissatisfaction hits. Despite the primary vote carnage, Labor is still somehow clinging to a narrow lead on a two-party preferred numbers. Melbourne Storm player Cameron Munster is holding off on a proposed two-year contract renewal, which would mean taking a sizeable pay cut. I think the Storm wanting to take a cut of about $350,000, but the genius player that he is and the owner of the Milton Pub is hanging out for around about $1.1 million a season, which means he'll become a free agent from November 1, and he's going to use the upcoming Rugby League World Cup to show potential suitors how good he is. Staying in Victoria would mean he misses out on approximately, as I said, about $350,000 a year. Forecast for today, top of 28, partly cloudy, chance of fog in the early morning, mainly in the west, medium chance of showers. The chance of a thunderstorm this morning with moderate winds. Was that a fizzy yesterday? I mean, the first bit of storm activity yesterday and nothing really happened. There was a bit of wind and a bit of rain around, but we got through it unscathed, which is good news, I guess. At the moment, 20.8 degrees and good now. If you'd like to pick a brekkie banger this morning, I think it's clear today we have to set a theme, all right? And today, can I suggest we pick a Powderfinger song? And is Powderfinger class, is that a banger? Yeah, it's our show. We'll call it what we like. So Powderfinger today. If you've got a favourite Powderfinger song, I want to hear it. I'll play it on the radio before 6 this morning. 133-882 is our open line. Thanks to Watch Smoke Alarms. 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Chloe will cover the news. And as I said, you can have your say on anything this morning. Welcome to Wednesday, 16 to 6.
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2: Good morning. There's been a crash this morning in Waterford, Logan Lee Road near Kingston Road through Waterford West. That's also affecting Albert Street westbound as you approach Logan Lee Road through Waterford West, both running under speed. A fire in Woolloongabba. Fire is on scene now. 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

0: Goldfinger could be back. How good would that be? That's the best news I've heard in a long time at 13 to 6. So our breakfast banger this morning will be dedicated to Brisbane's finest rock band. If you've got one for us this morning, I'd love to hear it. 133-882. Matt says, oh no, not Matt, Joe says, lesser known Powderfinger song, but one of my favourites, Stumbling. That is a great song. Daniel sings Morning J says, Morning Jays, happy Wednesday. The banger has to be Love Your Way by The Finger. Another good song as well. Kevin coming through, 133-882. This pre-cop flop in Fiji just keeps getting better. You know, it's the gift that keeps on giving, and I love it. First invitations went out across the globe, but the world leaders weren't exactly all bowing each other out of the way to get there first. No one came, actually. Then they announced the headline speakers, Jacinda Ardern, the former New Zealand PM, now an Arnhold Distinguished Fellow at Conservation International. Quite a title, wouldn't you say? Although you'd need a second business card just to fit all that stuff on there. By the way, it's an advocacy role, and the title doesn't make her an ocean scientist, but it's not going to stop her talking about ocean conservation. Julia Gillard is talking today about climate change and pregnant women, how it affects them. And Zali Stegel, you know, the former Olympic downhill skier, she's there. At least she's got experience watching things go downhill. So that's appropriate. But yesterday, the power went out on Zali Stegel's actual appearance. Like, the irony, it is just unbelievable. The flop 31, which is the precursor to the COP 31. The power goes out. You couldn't script it. A climate conference with Chris Bowen. Good old blackout Bowen. He wouldn't have noticed. He was probably still asleep from yesterday. It's just the gift that keeps on giving. Stegel described the outage as trifling, pointed to Pacific communities facing the loss of homes, land, cultures, and traditions. She got that from a blackout. My God, I'm not even making this stuff up. And for a moment, with all that talk of losing homes and struggling communities, I thought we might finally hear about families doing it tough back here in Australia. No, but she was talking about Fiji. You've just described what it's like at home as well. Still, you know me, I'm always looking for a positive. This conference has finally helped me understand what net zero is. And I've worked it out. It's the total amount of common sense on display in that room. Net zero. Fair dinkum. What's it going to dish up today? 133-882 is our open line.
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2: Morning, everyone. There's a crash this morning in Waterford, Logan Lee Road near Kingston Road to avoid fire. He's mopping up a fire in Woolloongabba on Wilton Street. Heavy on Southern Crossway, southbound through Eagle Farm, and delays on Milton Road this morning for travelling eastbound around Baruna Road. She's running under speed. 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
6: There's a bit of evidence around at the moment that Powderfinger could be getting back together, like cryptic billboards. They're popping up across Brisbane, Sydney and Melbourne as well, packed with clues that point directly back to the iconic group. I'll give you reasons about that shortly. So this morning, our breakfast banger is based on the Mighty Finger from Brisbane. Just some texts on that. Jason, trust you are well. Oh, no, that's completely different. I'll go through the text. I've got Jason, good morning, mate. Don't worry about us working hard and trying to make ends meet where we possibly can't. Can you just check that all those bureaucrats and politicians in Fiji are okay? Hate to think of those stressed. Well, the lights are on, I believe. Incredible. Paul says, morning, Jace and 4BC. Labor at 25% on YouGov. How much lower will this go? Paul from Scarborough. Oh, let's hope it keeps going lower. Roz, good morning to you. I don't know if you've been for a swim. 13 degrees in Warwick at the moment after much-needed rain yesterday. That's good news. She wants a John Farnham song. We'll put that on hold for tomorrow, okay, Roz? But let's get into it. Powderfinger could be coming back, so let's just jump on board and use this as an excuse to play the finger. My happiness, our brekkie banger today. Thanks to Janice from Bracken Ridge for this suggestion. It is 5 to 6, 4BC Breakfast. Welcome to Wednesday.

0: How good is that song from Powderfinger? My happiness. We've got plenty of Powderfinger for you this morning. The rumours are rife that they're getting back together. Let's hope that is true, because we're going to a lot of effort this morning here on 4BC Breakfast. It's coming up to 6 o'clock. Chloe Affleck has all the latest news coming up. For in case you missed it, I'll walk you through yesterday's immigration announcement from the Coalition. We'll get to that after the news.
1: Redcliffe, Redland Bay, Redbank Plains. 4BC is Brisbane. 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
2: It's 6 o'clock. Good morning. I'm Chloe Affleck. A man will face court today charged with murder after a body was found inside a Logan unit. Jared Braybrook has the details.
3: Police were called to a Woodridge unit complex yesterday morning for a welfare check on a 65-year-old man. Once there, officers found the man deceased. Detective Inspector Ian Galpin said there was an obvious injury which caused police to declare a crime scene. A 32-year-old man was arrested last night and has since been charged with murder. He's due to front the Beenleigh Magistrates Court today. Jared Braybrook, Brisbane.
2: Businesses and universities are concerned the Coalition's plan to slash migration numbers to a historic low will be bad for the economy. The opposition plans to cut temporary visas by 650,000 over 4 years, restricting post-study work rights and reducing international student entries. Angus Taylor has told Today the cut will benefit the economy and help relieve housing supply issues.
4: I talk to business groups all the time, and right now what we are seeing is a guest worker economy. We've got to 3 million people on temporary visas. So we've got to get breathing space, access to the people we need, the skills we need. We've got to ensure Australian values are at the heart of our immigration policy, but we do have to cut the numbers.
2: The Commissioner of Taxation has convened an emergency meeting with small business leaders. The talks come amid anger over the ATO's decision to ban credit card tax payments from December. The tax office is facing calls to reverse the changes. The state government is expanding a program allowing former police officers over the age of 60 to plug the gap in staff shortages. The program allows officers to work in particular roles and comes just 1 week after special constables were told their shifts would be slashed due to budget restrictions. Insurance relief is a step closer for thousands of residents in Logan. The City Council endorsed major flood mapping and policy changes in a special meeting yesterday that will halve the overall number of properties within the overlay. Mayor John Raven says he's been assisting locals impacted by extreme insurance premium increases, some stung with hikes of up to 200%.
5: When these changes are implemented, Council will be watching to see what happens with people's premiums, but I know residents are expecting that the premiums reflect the risk that's in these flood overlays, because it's based on independent evidence and the community knows what to expect in floods, and they expect that their insurance companies will treat them fairly and stop gouging them.
2: The revised plan is now with the state government for approval. And Australians can walk into their local gym for free today, providing they bring a banana. It's the third year of National Banana Day partnership with farmers in more than 900 gyms across the country. Queensland banana grower Mickey Buchanan says good food and fitness is a match made in heaven.
6: It's just about getting Australians into gyms with Australian bananas, getting your body moving and just really supporting Australian bananas and where they come from.
2: To finance, the Dow Jones is up 255 points at 51,522. One Australian dollar is buying 69.8 US cents. Checking sport, reigning Bathurst 1000 champion Matt Payne says he's looking at Mount Panorama differently this year after claiming his first win. The Grove racing driver and championship leader navigated torrential rain to lift the Peter Brock Trophy in 2025. Payne says he's far more relaxed ahead of this weekend.
7: It changes how you see this race, I think. You know, the pressure's off to try and get that first time. I feel like there's a lot of pressure on, you know, the guys that haven't got that quite yet.
2: And Alex Imanol has retired injured from the China Open final, continuing Novak Djokovic's now 34-match unbeaten record in Beijing. It's 6:04.
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12: Good morning. There's a crash on the Ipswich motorway heading eastbound around Collingwood Drive through Redbank. A crash on Logan Lee Road around Kingston Road heading through Waterford West. Breakdown on the Logan motorway westbound around Bow Desert Road through Druvale. Early delays on the Cunningham Highway westbound through Perga and the Bruce Highway from Boundary Road all the way down towards the Pine Rivers Bridge. Delays up on the Deegan deviation as well. 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
2: Partly cloudy with showers in Brisbane today, reaching a top of 28 degrees in the city, 30 in Ipswich and 26 on the Bayside. Partly cloudy tomorrow with a top of 25. Right now, it's 20 degrees in Manly. I'm Chloe Affleck. More news at 6:30 on Brisbane's 4BC.
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0: Here we are, Wednesday, 133-882 is our open line. Whatever you say on something this morning, thanks to Watch Smoke Alarms. 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Dave says, trust you well. So rents could go down. This is according to One Nation. We'll chat to Barnaby about it after 8 o'clock this morning. So according to One Nation, their rents could go down just like the price of coffee could go down. Dave and Cannon Hill. Well, I'm getting Evan Lucas to run the numbers on this report put out by One Nation this morning, and we'll find out after 6:30 this morning if it's real. Ross says, good morning, Jason. The federal government is still leading the polls, and if you look at the statistics, the numbers of government workers and hard unionists, it's very close to these numbers, so that's the only fools that are voting for this government. Interesting. Ross from Mossman, heading back home. Good on you, Ross. I started those party pies and sausage rolls you sent me too. I forgot about them. I had them in the freezer here at work. Anyway, I'm on to them. I'm on to them, Ross. Hey, by the way, Ross, they were mini party pies. Like, party pies are already small. I mean, why make a party pie smaller? Anyway, I'll take that up with the company, not you. 6:08.
1: People you know. Opinions that matter. News you can trust. And now, Jason Matthews comments.
0: Finally, ladies and gentlemen, I'm happy to announce some common sense out of Canberra. Not from the government, but from the opposition this time around. Put aside the battle between the Coalition and One Nation for Conservative voters. On its merits, I think this migration policy announced yesterday is a welcome step forward. Angus Taylor wants to cut net overseas migration to 100,000 in each of the first 2 years while putting more emphasis on skilled workers in areas like health and construction. Makes sense, right? Honestly, this isn't rocket science we're dealing with here either. Let's bring in the migrant numbers we need to build a better Australian. My God, who would have thought that's the way to move forward? But finally, it's going to happen if they get in power. Bring in the people who can help build the homes, bring in the people who can help staff the hospitals and fill the shortages, and bring people in at our pace, at a pace where our housing and infrastructure can handle. What's unreasonable about that? Who wouldn't support it? Well, you wouldn't believe it. Right on cue, the business groups are warning of economic damage. You know, the same old stuff that they just roll out all the time. And who are we talking about? The Business Council, the Chamber of Commerce, the Property Council, and of course, who's this going to hurt the most? Those universities of Australia. They're entitled to an opinion just as much as I am giving you my opinion this morning. But they represent employers, property interests, and universities, all with a stake in migration numbers being high. Who's representing the young Australians who can't find a rental? The family competing for a home? The Aussie waiting to see a specialist for a year? Well, that's what we're doing. We're speaking up for everyday Aussies on this. We've heard plenty from corporate Australia on The Voice, on Net Zero, and every fashionable policy debate, right? Their approval isn't my test of whether a policy is good for this country. You know what it is? You. You're my test. Me, my family. It's seeing housing stock be built so that we can lift productivity. You know, that brings down inflation. It makes housing more affordable. Skilled migrants who can help us build aged care and hospitals. The nurses we need in those facilities to staff it, to look after Australians. Migration helped build Australia. We know that. It should keep help building Australia. But the numbers must match our capacity and the mix must match our needs. I've said it a million times. No more Uber drivers. Let's get nurses, doctors, and skilled tradespeople to build a better Australia. And the coalition is making all the right noises. They still need to show its workings and explain how it delivers these cuts, but fair enough, let's get it done. But the principle is right. Prioritise skill, link migration to housing, and give the country a chance to catch up. Finally, some common sense out of Canberra from the opposition. Australia's migration policy should serve the country. It should serve you and I, the people already living here, not simply the businesses wanting more customers and more workers. 133-882 is our open line. If you want to have your say this morning, 12 past 6, Glenn's in Strathpine. Good morning, Glenn.
17: Good morning, Jason. I just thought I'd let you know I've come back from Fraser and Hamilton Island where the fishing was outstanding and the scenery was fantastic.
0: Listen, why this G up? What did you catch?
17: That's what you needed. Oh, I got everything from pearl to peach, brim and tailor and everything. It was magnificent.
0: Yeah. Any you could keep? Is there any photographic evidence that you caught something other than maybe a cold?
17: I have plenty of photographic evidence. Would you like to see one?
0: Yeah, shoot it through to us, Glenn. I appreciate you stirring this morning, mate. I had a day off, so I'm refreshed anyway. See you, mate. Thanks for your call. 133-882 is our open line this morning. If you want to have your say on anything, if you want to boast about your holidays, go for it. Thanks to Watch Smoke Alarms. 0499-880-882 is our text as well. Today marks 3 years since the Hamas attack in Israel. We'll speak to President of the Queensland Jewish Board of Deputies, Jason Steinberg, next here on 4BC Breakfast, 13 past 6.
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12: A crash on the Ipswich motorway going east around Collingwood Drive through Redbank to watch out for this morning. There's a prang on Logan Lee Road around Kingston Road heading through Waterford West. Breakdown on the Logan motorway westbound around Bow Desert Road through Drewvale. Old Cleveland Road westbound starting to bunch up around Tilley Road through Chandler, and the Cunningham Highway starting to build too from Yamanto out towards Amberley. 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It's Dave Andrews with traffic every 10 minutes on 4BC.
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0: 16 past 7, top today, 28, partly cloudy. The chance of fog in the early morning, mainly in the west. Medium chance of showers and the chance of a thunderstorm in the morning. Moderate winds, 20.9 degrees in Toowong at the moment. David Crisafulli is hopeful that the Albanese government will reverse crucial disaster funding changes. Those details coming up in the news soon here with Chloe on 4BC. Ross is in Greenbank this morning. G'day, Ross.
22: G'day, Jason. How are you?
0: Good. You got a traffic update for us, mate. This sounds like this is going to be a mess.
22: It will be. I've just got past it. There's a prang just near the Gateway northbound, just near the M1 merge. Two trucks and a car.
0: Yeah, that's going to be a nightmare if you're heading towards the airport or heading to the north side today from the south side. All right, Ross, thanks for that, mate. We'll keep an eye on that as well. 133-882 is our open line, but thanks to Watch Smoke Alarms. Today marks exactly 3 years since the October 7 Hamas attacks in Israel, where 1,200 people were killed and hundreds taken hostage. But what should be a day of open mourning for the Jewish community is instead happening behind closed doors, well, here in Brisbane at least. Commemorations are being held in secret here in Brisbane due to ongoing safety fears. At the exact time, pro-Palestinian vigils planned for today in Sydney and Melbourne have been slammed by the New South Wales Premier as obscene and designed to antagonise. Joining us is Jason Steinberg, President of the Queensland Jewish Board of Deputies. Jason, thanks for your time on an incredibly difficult day.
23: Yes, good morning, Jason. It's hard to believe 3 years ago that the terrible news coming out of Israel of the Islamic extremists, Hamas terrorists, slaughtering, raping, burning babies, all because they were Jewish. It was just a horrific moment, but it reminded us of an ancient hatred. I mean, this was the largest killing of Jews since the last day of the Holocaust. That puts it into context.
0: How is the Jewish community here in Brisbane holding up today? As you said, it's been 3 years since the attacks, but I imagine the pain is still very raw.
23: Yeah, there's a lot of people in our community that knew families that had lost lives during that attack. And just to put on the record, we're not meeting in secret tonight for our community. The traditional way for our community to gather and commemorate these things is as a community together. We don't publicise where these things are happening generally anyway. This is the
0: traditional. So they're just private
23: Jewish community.
0: Private service.
23: Correct.
0: Yeah, right.
23: Yeah, private service. And, you know, I think, you know, many people in the community, in the Jewish community here 3 years on since those attacks are still fearful of telling people they're Jewish, wearing their symbols of Judaism, whether it be a Star of David. Anti-Semitism has taken off since that fateful day on the 7th of October 2023.
0: We're seeing pro-Palestinian groups in Sydney and Melbourne deliberately planning their own vigils for today. I think it's disgusting. I think it's rotten. I agree with the New South Wales Premier, Chris Minns. I mean, what are they trying to achieve by having their own vigils today?
23: It is befuddling. It is un-Australian. It is just disgraceful. I mean, these people are trying to somehow conflate Hamas terrorists with peace. Yes, every Jewish person that I know wants there to be peace in the Middle East. They want to be able to live side by side, a Palestinian state, without fear. A two-state solution, and that is what we want. We Israel does not want to live in fear, but when you have Hamas, which is the government of Gaza, wanting to exterminate Jews from the river to the sea and calling for a globalizing of an intifada, these people here in Australia protesting today and over the weekend, they're actually doing Hamas's bidding.
0: Yeah, you're right. Those protests will be happening. I don't know the scale of it, but there is one in Brisbane this weekend, whilst I said there's one in Melbourne and in Sydney today. Let's move that stuff aside, right? I mean, you can't help some people. The Jewish community, what? I mean, it's a case of looking forward for the Jewish community, isn't it?
23: Absolutely. I think, you know, we're a resilient community. Many people who moved to Australia were descendants of Holocaust survivors. You know, the people who survived that horrific time in the 1930s and 40s to make a better life for themselves. I mean, Jewish Australians and Jewish Queenslanders have participated in every aspect of our society to make our country a better place, and that's what we strive to do. And I think, you know, if we reflect on what happened in Bondi not even a year ago, that was an outpouring of grief and coming together of all Australians to do things that are better, to make Australia a better place. And I think that's what our community will again focus on as we remember the victims of 7th of October.
0: Jason, our thoughts are with the Jewish community today, and particularly those families who lost a loved one when 1,200 people were killed on this day, 7th of October in 2023. Mate, I appreciate your time this morning.
23: Thank you very much.
0: 22 past 6, 133-882 is our open line. Thanks to Watch Smoke Alarms. You want to be saying anything this morning? A Brisbane music royalty making a comeback? God, I hope so, because we're making a big fuss about it today. It's going to be really embarrassing if they're not. We're going to read the tea leaves on Powderfinger's rumoured return. We'll do it next here on 4BC Breakfast.
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12: Old Cleveland Road westbound starting to build a little around Tilley Road through Chandler. The Western Freeway, a busy run coming down towards the Toowong roundabouts. Still on Moggill Road coming through Pinjarra Hills and Kenmore. Building on the Bruce Highway from Deception Bay Road down to the Pine Rivers Bridge. And slow too on the Pacific Motorway from Upper Mount Gravatt into Tarragindi and towards the Riverside Expressway. Final days. 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With traffic every 10 minutes, it's Dave Andrews on 4BC.
0: Thanks, Dave. 23 past 6. 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
0: 26 past 6, 133-882 is our open line. Pauline Hanson is making some massive promises to Aussie renters this morning, claiming a One Nation immigration reset could save you almost $3,000 a year on your lease. Well, I tell you what, Evan Lucas is casting an eye over that this morning. He'll join us after 6:30. Here on 4BC, 0499 880 882 as well if you want to send us a text. Thanks to Watch Smoke Alarms. Hans has said, the farmers that are relying on migrant workers to pick their crops, etc., why can't they use these people that haven't been able to get a job or don't want to work, be made to work for the farmers if they've been on a job start? Well, it's a good point, Hans. We're talking about the new immigration levels and everyone's bringing out an immigration policy today or yesterday. The thing is, it's those who come over here for a working holiday who we generally get to go out and work on our crops, and they can have their working holiday visa extended by a year or two. And then after their visa runs out, they go home. They just use it and then might go to another country after they've been home. And that has worked for so many years. And this is one of the visas that the Labor government want to scrap and put everyone, well, not scrap, but they want to put everyone who applies for that into a ballot to see if you can stay longer. That's one visa we don't have a problem with. So that's what they're for, Hans. Kerry says, saw a clip on Spain, Jason. Tent cities everywhere. 87-year-old got evicted. They brought in $500,000 illegals. Same thing happening here. Labor need to go, says Kerry. Kerry, it's a tent city in Brisbane. Have you not seen it? It's incredible. Forget Spain. We are there already. Keep your thoughts coming through. 28 past 6.

0: songs of all time. There's a massive rumour going around this morning that Brisbane rock royalty Powderfinger might be getting the band back together. Now, around Brisbane and Melbourne and Sydney, cryptic billboards have suddenly popped up with clues. One billboard on James Street features the date November 13, 2010, which diehard fans will know is the exact date of their final public concert at River Stage before they split up. Other signs mention they've had seven studio albums alongside hidden references to their hit songs, hottest 100 rankings and past tours. Now, to add fuel to the fire, a new Instagram account has appeared with a handle referencing a classic Powderfinger track, and the band's official Facebook page even liked one of the cryptic posts. Unless this is it April 1? It's not April 1, is it? It's not April Fool's Day. Unless this is a bad joke, it sounds like it might be happening. I asked JC from the band earlier this year if they were getting back together.
1: JC, I've got to ask this question. Can we just get Powderfinger back together for one gig, please, mate? It's just a selfish question.
2: No, I've got a job, mate. I've got things to do.
1: Mate, we're talking about a side hustle here.
2: Good job. Yeah, that
1: John
2: would
1: Collins.
2: Wouldn't that be nice?
0: Right, the side hustle could be back, folks. 133-882. How excited for this are you? News coming up in just a moment with Chloe. And then, as I said before, Evan Lucas joins us with finance.
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5: It's 6:30. Good morning. I'm Chloe Affleck. Police have charged a man following a homicide investigation in Logan. Officers were conducting a welfare check at a Woodridge unit where they located a deceased 65-year-old man inside. A 32-year-old was arrested in Beenleigh last night. He's due to appear in court today on one count of murder. The president of the Queensland Jewish Board of Deputies says Brisbane commemorations for the October 7 terror attacks will be held in private today. It's 3 years to the day since 1,200 people were killed and hundreds more taken hostage in southern Israel by Hamas militants. Jason Steinberg has told Jason Matthews it's an extremely difficult day for the community.
6: Many people in the community, in the Jewish community here, 3 years on since those attacks, are still fearful of telling people they're Jewish, wearing their symbols of Judaism, whether it be a Star of David. Anti-Semitism has taken off since that fateful day.
5: The aged care sector warns it has been forced to shelve more than 3,500 planned beds nationwide because the latest federal funding fell short. They argue it would need to have been about twice the level delivered to keep up with increasing inflation and wage costs. Ageing Australia Chief Executive Tom Simonson says they can't do more with less.
7: They cannot be surprised when we have to pull back on development plans to build beds that they're telling us they want us to build. You cannot, with one hand, take money away from aged care and on the other hand complain that we're not building anything.
5: Queensland Rail may soon be on their search for a new chief executive after the current informed staff of their intent to leave the role in the coming months. Kat Stapleton's contract is set to end in April 2027. Testing of supermarket fruit and vegetables has found some contain prohibited levels of pesticide residue. The recommended limits are designed to address the misuse of pesticides, not food safety. But experts say the findings raise questions about the extent of illegal spraying on farms. A report has looked into the long-term economic effect of natural disasters on small businesses. A report by QBE Insurance has found affected communities have 3% fewer businesses in the first year after a disaster. QBE's Mingyu Song says this more than doubled to close to 10% after 2 years.
8: These are local jobs, services and opportunities that therefore didn't exist as a result of the disruption. So yeah, like that number is quite alarming.
5: A few days of e-cigarette vapour exposure can be enough to injure the lung's most delicate tissue, leaving it more vulnerable to viral infections. US researchers say vaping caused damage within 24 hours, weakening protective barriers, slowing cell growth and repair, increasing cell death. And mysterious billboards with clues pointing to a potential Powderfinger reunion have been spotted around Brisbane. The cryptic signage features numbers and words and appears to have links to the popular band. Similar billboards have appeared in Sydney and Melbourne. To finance, one Australian dollar is buying 69.8 US cents. Checking sport, league legend Josh Morris believes Australia's 18-game winning streak is under serious threat at this year's Rugby League World Cup. The Kangaroos haven't lost at the tournament since the 2008 final against the Kiwis. Speaking on Sports Today, Morris nominated the teams most likely to stop another Kangaroos triumph.
9: I think Tonga's their biggest threat, and the game of rugby league right now, the level of talent is spread between the teams now. It's not just stacked to one or two sides.
5: And Novak Djokovic has claimed his 102nd career singles title at the China Open after Alex Demenor retired in the second set with a suspected groin injury. It's 26-7.
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12: There's a crash on the Gateway Extension northbound around Logan Road heading up through 8 Mile Plains. Delays on Kingsford Smith Drive eastbound around Nudgee Road coming through Hamilton. Wynnum Road inbound starting to build through Norman Park. A slow run on the Western Freeway coming down the hill towards the Toowong roundabouts. Heavy on the Bruce Highway from Deception Bay Road to the Pine Rivers Bridge. 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With traffic every 10 minutes, it's Dave Andrews on 4BC.
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5: Partly cloudy with showers in Brisbane today, reaching a top of 28 degrees in the city, 30 in Ipswich and 26 on the Bayside. Partly cloudy tomorrow with a top of 25. Right now, it's 21 degrees in Brookfield. I'm Chloe Affleck. More news at 7 on Brisbane's 4BC.
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0: 23 to 7 is the time, 133-882. If you want to have your say on anything, you want to talk about anything this morning, including maybe your favourite Powderfinger songs. Is the reunion happening? Dave from Cannon Hill says, trust you will, read the Finger reunion. Great tracks no matter what and without you. And Drew says, is PVL behind getting Powderfinger back together? He needs entertainment for next year's grand final. Oh, but he'd want him to do Dance Monkey. And they'd probably pull the pin. 133-882. Now, if you've been looking for an excuse to get back into the gym, today is your lucky day, ladies and gentlemen, and all you need is a piece of fruit. To celebrate National Banana Day, Australian Bananas has launched an initiative turning the humble banana into a nationwide free gym pass. Now, for today only, you and a mate can access more than 900 participating gyms across the country simply by showing up. with an Aussie banana in hand. How good's this? Major networks like Fitness First, Good Life Health Clubs, Fernwood Fitness, Plus Fitness have all signed up on to open their doors to anyone carrying the yellow fruit. Now, it does sound very appealing. Do we not have a boom, Tish? I'll do it again. Now, this sounds really appealing. God, Rubes, that took forever. I need you to be tighter just to amplify my joke a little bit. Thank you. We'll do it. We'll work on this in the break. The initiative has designed to encourage people to exercise with a buddy after new research revealed that 45% of Australians feel more motivated to get active when a friend tags along. So grab a mate, grab a banana. This is a weird sentence. Grab a mate, grab a banana and get moving today.
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0: I wonder if this bloke's grabbing a banana and going to the gym today. Evan Lucas, he is, of course, the host of...
15: That's why I giggled. I'm like, yes, actually, I will be doing that. That's what my midday is.
0: Good on you, mate. I'd love to go with you, but I'm busy. I love bananas, but I don't love gyms. I feel torn. Anyway, you've got a podcast called Exchanges with Evan Lucas. We gave you some homework today, mate. Pauline Hanson's One Nation claims a 3-year immigration reset could save renters nearly $3,000 a year. Their modelling suggests stripping 750,000 temporary migrants out of the country will slash rent inflation by 6.5%, putting $54 a week back into tenants' pockets. It sounds good for struggling families, but do those numbers actually stack up, Evan Lucas?
15: Good morning. I've been working through the numbers myself. I can't see how their modelling's got to this because, again, temporary. Let's use the claim that they talk about, which is temporary migrant visas. So they tend to be traditionally university and those kinds of players. We know there are some rorting of it. There's no doubt about that. But in the main, the majority, over 95%, are doing the right thing. And they therefore have a hot spot areas in university accommodation spaces. So, you know, in around, you know, UQ, all that kind of stuff, where that sort of area is, that's where most of those players are. They are not the rental providers for what most families want. So I then went further than that and had a look at what is causing the most amount of issue. And this is, again, this is coming from the RBA, right? So I want to point this out very clearly. This is from probably the most reputable source on this, which is the RBA itself. What it points to is several things. Yes, we have a demand-led issue. So that is true for what Run Nation is somewhat alluding to. It is not all down to temporary migrants and temporary migrants visas. It is down to the fact that we have low supply. It is also down to the fact, according to the RBA and most official data, that if you actually have a look at household size over the last 10 years, it has fallen. So the average household size per person is now 2.5 people per household. The average had been more like 2.8, even as high as 3.1. If you went back to the 2.8 average household size, according to the RBA, you would actually see around about 800,000 people across the country in housing, which would immediately alleviate the housing crisis as well. So there, it is too simplistic to say that. The modelling is very, very hard to justify in terms of what it is, and it is not just that simple in terms of where it sits.
0: All right, well, I got Barnaby Joyce on after 8 o'clock this morning. I'll put that to him as well. I couldn't work out the numbers. I mean, and I needed all toes, all fingers, and abacus. I just couldn't work it out. So thanks for having a look at
15: it. It's a press release.
0: Yeah, that's the catch with it, right?
15: So it's a press release. There isn't actually any sort of, you know, white paper behind it to justify the numbers.
0: And the first sentence did say could. So that's also a key word in all of that as well. But we'll put it to Barnaby after 8 o'clock this morning. How the market's shaping up today?
15: So the US last night made a new record all-time high. For the first time in the S&P's history, it crossed 7,800 points. It's just a magical figure, mate. It doesn't actually mean anything, but put that as you will. We are, interestingly enough, though, pointing down 3 points, but I wouldn't be surprised if we did have a good day. The US has seen a little bit of better opportunity, so therefore I'm not confident in saying we're going to be down, but we are currently pointing down.
0: All right, Evan Lucas, thanks for doing your homework. Enjoy your banana and enjoy the gym today.
15: Thanks.
0: Evan Lucas joining us as he does every morning around this time. It is 17-7. Is the federal government about to change their mind on disaster funding for Queensland? We speak to Minister Anne Lay coming up next here on 4BC Breakfast.
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12: There's a broken down truck on the Ipswich motorway eastbound on the Church Street entry ramp at Goodna, partially blocking that left-hand lane. There's a crash on the Gateway Extension northbound before Illawena Street through Stretton. Breakdown on Southern Crossway southbound around the Gateway at Eagle Farm, and a crash on the Gateway Extension northbound around Logan Road heading through 8 Mile Plains. Delays on the Bruce Highway from Deception Bay Road. 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
0: A mild start to the day, 19.4 degrees in Browns Plains. Top today, 28, partly cloudy. Chance of fog in the early morning, mainly in the west. Medium chance of showers, maybe even a thunderstorm this morning with moderate winds. As I say, it's 19.4 degrees in Browns Plains this morning. Mother Nature isn't waiting around this year. Severe storms have already knocked out power to thousands across southern Queensland right as the Get Ready Queensland Week kicks off. The Premier claims the state is fully prepared for summer, but anyone looking at blocked storm drains and overgrown creeks in their street might beg to differ. Are we actually ready, or is this just a PR campaign? Joining us is the Minister for Local Government and Water and Minister for Fire, Disaster Recovery and Volunteers, Anne Lay, joins us now. Anne, good morning to you.
24: Good morning, Jason.
0: Quick question. How do you fit all that on a business card, by the way? That's a one heck of a title.
24: Look, you just get on with the job, Jason. That's the thing, and that's what we've been doing with Get Ready Week.
0: Well, see, I like that. Speaking of which, are we ready? You speak to folks right across Queensland, and when you hear that from the Premier, what's your reaction? Are you confident that we are ready for whatever Mother Nature is going to throw at us this storm season?
24: Well, look, the launch of Get Ready Week yesterday couldn't have been at a better timing. You know, we had bushfires and we still have bushfires around the Lockyer Valley, and then hailstorms up on the Darling Downs. So Get Ready Week, it's all about, you know, assessing your risk, having that plan and packing those essentials. Make sure you've got a radio down. So Get Ready Week, it's all about, you know, assessing your risk, having that plan and packing those essentials. Make sure you've got a radio. Make sure you've got some of, you know, your ID and those things, because the weather can

0: the state government to make sure that they're ready?
1: Look, with our councils, we've had the bushfire management groups across 77 councils meeting right across the state to make sure, you know, because of the bushfire season, we've had a couple of really big years where we've got a lot of vegetation and fuel on the ground. So we've been doing that work with local councils. But at the same time, local councils are really concerned in relation to the federal government disaster funding recovery changes and cuts. And they're very concerned about that and yep. how it will impact them in the future.
0: Well, I'll get to that in a moment. So the councils are doing the right things, clearing the creeks, making sure all the drains are clear, ready for whatever, as I say, Mother Nature is going to throw at us?
1: Yes, they are, and they have been doing that work, and we've been working with them to make sure that that happens right across the state. Doesn't matter whether you're right up there at Normanton, they know that they get cut off for 3 months of the year by floods, or whether you're at the Gold Coast and your electricity's been impacted.
0: All right. We're going to throw that open to our listeners, 133 882. If you've got anything, we'll pass it on to your local councils and get them to have a look at it before the weather does turn nasty. The LNP has been in government now, for a couple of years, instead of just handing out the get-ready brochures. What is the government's immediate priority this summer to actually mitigate flood and storm damage before it actually does hit? Or is it all done?
1: Look, it depends on, you can't always predict what a flood or a cyclone will do. But we want to make sure that Queensland, because it is the most disaster-prone state, is well prepared. And that's about making sure that after these disasters, we build back better. And that's why, you know, since 2013, and the Premier did start this, he started that betterment program, there's been around 722 local government projects that have occurred across the state, you know, billions of dollars being invested, working in that partnership with local councils and local people and the Commonwealth Government. But we're seeing that at threat with the Commonwealth Government proposed disaster funding cut.
0: I'll get to that in a sec.
1: Only 22 of those projects would be eligible under their proposals.
0: Well, the Premier is hopeful that the Albanese government will reverse crucial disaster funding changes. The proposed 50-50 funding split would place a greater burden on Queensland for infrastructure repairs in the wake of natural disasters. It's going to put pressure on ratepayers. The councils, they don't know how they're going to be able to foot the bill for these things. How confident is the Premier that the Albanese government will reverse that decision?
1: Well, look, there is an opportunity for the federal government in their mid-year budget review coming up to not bake in those cuts. You know, they can, you know, walk that back, and that's what we're asking them to do. We don't have a problem with making things simpler and faster, but, you know, we have to, being the most disaster-prone state, we do need to have that funding from the Commonwealth so that we can actually reinvest to make Queensland a better state to live in and make our infrastructure better across the state and also look after our people. You know, our people, you know, they're at their darkest days when these disasters hit, when they've, you know, had a cyclone go through or flooding's been over their floorboards. That's when we need to be in there supporting them, and that's why we want the Commonwealth to continue this disaster recovery funding, because it is so important to people of Queensland and also making sure that our councils can continue to be sustainable.
0: Well, the Premier yesterday said he's hopeful that the federal government would reverse their decision. Have there actually been discussions, like with yourself or the Premier, with the federal government to get this change? What's been the indicator for him to be hopeful?
1: Look, we are in the submission stage at the present time. We've put a very strong submission forward to the federal minister. I've also spoken with her 3 times. I've had all-day meetings with her. The Premier has been speaking to the Prime Minister. We're doing everything possible. I've sent an open letter to the Prime Minister with 130 different organisations. In fact, every council, every mayor in Queensland has joined me in that open letter, saying, look, you know, we want the Commonwealth to reverse these proposals.
0: And, Leigh, that's brilliant. With the weather starting to fire up now, are we expecting an answer soon?
1: Well, look, there is the opportunity there for the federal government in their mid-year financial review to rule out these disaster funding proposals and cuts. And

0: and to let Queenslanders enjoy the safety that they have from that safety net into the future. And unfortunately, these cuts really are an impact on Queenslanders' safety when they are most vulnerable from bushfires, floods and cyclones.
1: All right, Anne Leigh, I appreciate you jumping on this morning. Let's hope when the Prime Minister gets back from Fiji, he'll start taking care of Queenslanders instead of the rest of the planet. I appreciate your time this morning.
0: Thanks, Jason.
1: There she goes, Anne Leigh, the Minister for Local Government and Water and Minister for Fire, Disaster Recovery and Volunteers. So that leads me to ask you a question about this. Is your area, weather ready? And we're expecting this is what the Bureau is saying, and it is Queensland. It does get hot in summer, and we do have cyclones. We do have severe weather. That's part of life of living in this great state. But is your area prepared? Are your creeks cleared? Are your drains cleared? Are we like, game on, let's bring it on? I'd like to know this morning, 133-882, that is our open line here on 4BC Breakfast. It is 6 to 7.
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3: Broken down truck on the Ipswich motorway, eastbound shoulder on the Church Street exit ramp at Goodna, partially blocking that left-hand lane as well. Crash on the Gateway extension northbound before Illawena Street through Stretton, and one northbound around Logan Road through 8 Mile Plains as well. Busy going on Wynnum Road coming through Norman Park, and delays on the Bruce Highway from Deception Bay Road. 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With traffic every 10 minutes, it's Dave Andrews on 4BC.
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1: Welcome back to the program. It is 7:03. Got a text from Tammy here, 0499 880 882. Thanks to Watch Smoke Alarm. She says, Ordnance Creek and Nala on Inala Avenue hasn't been cleared or prepared for anything. It's full of rubbish and reeks. When it fills with water, the tunnels under the road cannot drain the water away. Big mattresses stuffed inside does not help. The water then back backs up over the road. Council has been informed on numerous occasions, perhaps they need directions to locate it. Tammy, we'll look into that for you. We'll get on to that. So we've got to be storm ready, but geez, the council need to do their bit as well. 133-882, if you've got something in your hood that you want us to know about. Today, Ross says, interesting, Jason, the disaster plan management team missed out on going to Fiji. Ripped off, says Ross. Well, I am looking forward to the Prime Minister, honestly, coming back from Fiji and then making sure that we can get back the funding we need for disaster recovery in this state. I know we're throwing tens of millions of dollars at Fiji in this conference, which can't even keep the lights on. Did you see that yesterday? Another flop at pre-COP. That should be the headline today. I mean, Zali Steggall, who was doing a presentation about God knows what, was doing a presentation, the power went off for half hour. I mean, Chris Bowen, Blackout Bowen, how appropriate. I mean, you couldn't get a better name for the bloke. Having a climate conference and the lights can't stay on. Anyway, he was asleep. That was my point. This is the conference that no one's attending. Anyway, I'm sure the buffet breakfast is good. 133-882. That's our open line. Thanks to Watch Smoke Alarms. One Nation's come up with another controversial one. We'll get to that next on 4BC.
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8: It's 7 o'clock. Good morning. I'm Chloe Affleck. A man has been charged with murder following the discovery of a body in Logan. Authorities were carrying out a welfare check at a unit in Woodridge yesterday when they discovered the 65-year-old male deceased. A 32-year-old was arrested last night and is due to appear in court today. Israel's ambassador to Australia says it's important to remember the events of October 7, 3 years on from the terror attack. 1,200 people were killed when Hamas launched the assault on southern Israel. Hillel Newman has used an address to reflect on the attack.
9: We ask leaders in Australia and around the world to keep the memory of October 7th alive in order to ensure that every Jewish family can gather and celebrate in safety everywhere.
8: Australia's naval bases have been breached by undercover agents from the US testing defence security as part of the AUKUS submarine deal. News Corp reports the United States Department of War employees were able to enter restricted areas without being challenged and photograph security-controlled sites. Defence says it's working to implement new protection measures. The aged care sector is warning more than 3,000 aged care beds have been shelved due to a federal funding issue. Ageing Australia says the latest funding increases from the federal government fell short of inflation and wage rises. The Minister for Fire, Disaster Recovery and Volunteers is confident the Commonwealth will reverse its decision to reduce natural disaster funding. The federal government is currently proposing a 50-50 split with the states for the cost of rebuilding infrastructure after a significant event. Currently, the average contribution nationally is 64%. And Lay has told Jason Matthews there's still time to walk back these changes.
0: Being the most disaster-prone state, we do need to have that funding from the Commonwealth so that we can actually reinvest to make Queensland a better state to live in and make our infrastructure better across the state.
8: The Gold Coast City Council is considering allowing restaurants to use nearby parks for outdoor dining. Mayor Tom Tate says the Gold Coast has 1,200 parks which were clean and premium in quality. The proposal was debated by councillors at a planning meeting yesterday and will go to public consultation before the end of the year. And the lineup has been released for the final Birdsville Big Red Bash. The festival will take over the Simpson Desert one last time from July 6 to 8 and will feature a lineup of Australian music royalty, including Missy Higgins, Hoodoo Gurus, and Birds of Tokyo. Organisers say rising costs, recent weather challenges, and logistics are no longer sustainable. To finance, the Dow Jones has closed up 253 points to 51,521. One Australian dollar is buying 69.8 US cents.
7: Checking sport, New Zealand has named Olympic sevens champions Tanika Willison and Stacey Waka to debut for the Silver Ferns in the Women's Rugby League World Cup. The Kiwis chasing their first title since 2008 after falling short in the final at the last three tournaments. Alex de Minaur is taking some consolation from his return to form in Asia despite retiring injured from the China Open final. The Aussie not able to continue after a marathon tiebreak in the first set, handing Novak Djokovic his 34th straight win in Beijing. De Minaur says it's been a strong week up until the final match.
10: A lot of good tennis. I played some great stuff. Felt amazing on the court. And yeah, it's a lot of confidence from this first week.
7: And the All Blacks have vowed a response against the Wallabies at Eden Park yesterday after losing their last three tests against South Africa. It's 7:04.
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3: Broken down truck on the Ipswich motorway, eastbound shoulder on the Church Street exit ramp at Goodna, partially blocking that left-hand lane as well. Crash on the Gateway extension northbound before Illawina Street through Stretton, and one northbound around Logan Road through 8 Mile Plains as well. Busy going on Wynnum Road coming through Norman Park, and delays on the Bruce Highway from Deception Bay Road. 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With traffic every 10 minutes, it's Dave Andrews on 4BC.
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7: Cloudy with a few showers around Brisbane today, reaching a top of 28 degrees in the city, 30 in Ipswich and 26 on the Bayside. Partly cloudy tomorrow with a top of 25. Right now, it's 21 degrees in Redcliffe. I'm Chloe Affleck. More news at 7:30 on Brisbane's 4BC.
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1: Welcome back to the program. 7:07. Deputy Leader of the Opposition, Jane Hume, joining me after 7:30 this morning about their immigration policy that was released yesterday. Look, I said earlier in the program, I actually like it. There's not much about it I don't like. And I think the numbers are great. Let's bring in the amount of people we need to build our country. Remember, it's a privilege to move to this country. And in return, if you can help us build a better country for everyone that's already here, I think it's a great thing. So we'll have a chat to Jane Hume about that just after 7:30 this morning. 133-882 is our open line. Thanks to Watch Smoke Alarms. If you want to have your say on anything this morning, and if you've got a rumour for us, the rumour file coming up at 8:25 this morning, 50,000. I should... address it properly. The $50,000 rumour file, thanks to Watch Smoke Alarms. If you've got a rumour, breakfast at 4bc.com.au. Now, ex-Bachelor star Sam Wood has been dumped by the fitness empire he founded. It's called 28 by Sam Wood as he prepares to fight domestic violence charges. DBG Health, the parent company of the business Wood reportedly sold, wait for this, $71 million in 2022, confirmed yesterday they had terminated all commercial arrangements with the 46-year-old. Wood was arrested on Saturday night while holidaying with his family at a luxury Noosa villa. He is facing charges of assault, occasioning bodily harm, and strangulation in a domestic setting. High-profile influencers and brands, including former Home and Away actor Tamin Sursok and Married at First Sight star Jules Robinson, have also cut ties with the fitness guru. Now, Wood remains behind bars ahead of a bail application in the Maroochydore Magistrates Court tomorrow.
28: People you know, opinions that matter, news you can trust. And now, Jason Matthews comments.
1: At 7:09 this morning, I want to get your feedback on this. 133-882, and give it to me. I'm happy to take criticism. I want to just get your honest opinion on this. And if you don't want to talk to me, you can text 0499-880-882. One Nation wants to ban burqas and niqabs in Australian schools while allowing headscarves that leave the face visible. So they want to ban them in Australian schools. And I get the argument, ladies and gentlemen. I totally get the argument. Teachers need to identify students. They need to communicate with them and keep them safe. Now, it's pretty straightforward from that aspect. But before introducing a blanket ban, I want to know what the problem is. I think it's on One Nation to show us what the problem is. How widespread is this of a problem? Where are existing school rules failing? And is it needed? Now, my girls got out of school last year. They finished year 12. I don't know how, but they did. And there was not one kid in that school wearing a burqa. And that was a school with 2,800 students. Not one wore a burqa. The other question I would ask is, does this create more division in the community? Now, this is probably where you might come at me, but hear me out. Does this leave kids open to bullying? These are all things we need to think about. We need to bring people together, and a policy like this could risk making Muslim girls feel singled out. Do we really want that at the end of the day? Now, I don't like the burqa. I'm not a fan of it. But I think, I don't know whether singling out school-aged girls is the right way to attack any sort of ban on this. And if girls are withdrawn from school, how does that improve their opportunities? And again, I'll say it again, I agree with the banning of the burqa, but I don't know if this is the right area. Give me some facts. Back it up with something. What's happening in our schools to cause One Nation to want to introduce this as a policy if elected? I think I need some more meat on the bones. Solve the practical problem, keep children in the classroom, and for God's sake, do not create a bigger divide in the process. Is it a vote grabber? I don't know. I need more explanation around it. Barnaby Joyce will join us after 8 o'clock this morning and I will ask him about it. 7:12, 4VC breakfast. If you want to have your say on it, I'd love to get it. Maybe I'm completely wrong and maybe this is needed. You let me know. 0499-880-882, 4VC breakfast, 7:12.
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3: Delays on the Bruce Highway from Burpengary East all the way to the Pine Rivers Bridge. Getting a slow run 2 up the gateway northbound after a crash around 8 Mile Plains. Delays all the way back to the Logan Motorway. Heavy going 2 on the M1 northbound from Logan Home up to Sachs Creek and the Centenary Highway from Richlands to the Jindalee Bridge and onto the Western Freeway. 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With traffic every 10 minutes, it's Dave Andrews on 4BC.
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1: It's quarter past seven. Transurban's traffic team tell us drivers are saving up to 18 minutes this morning using Clem 7 and Airport Link from the Gabba to the airport. Quicker trips with Transurban, operator of Link's 0499 880 882. I see you're disagreeing with me on the text re the burqa ban. Again, I'm not a fan of burqas. I've said that before. I just want to know why this was announced yesterday. What are the facts and figures behind it? And I'll talk to Barnaby Joyce about it at 8:15. But why schoolgirls? Like, why wouldn't we want to ban them in banks, for example? Like, for starters. Kerry says face coverings should be banned full stop. They're already being bullied by the men making them cover it. Wake up, Jason. Oh, I'm awake, Kerry. I'm awake. And this is Australia, not Iran. Daniel says, because it's bloody weird having your face covered. Call me what you want. I don't care. And Mike says, 50. That's 50 countries have banned the burqa. If you want to wear one, do it at the International Departure Terminal. But why do we want to ban it here? I want to know, why are we starting with school kids? That's the bit I don't understand. Someone explain it to me. I could be completely wrong. 133-882 for Watch Smoke Alarm. 16 past 7. Well, that's Powderfinger, of course. And if you've driven past James Street or anywhere around the city this week, you might have spotted some very cryptic billboards that have sent the music world into absolute meltdown. Mysterious signs packed with numbers like 13, 11, 2010, the exact date of Powderfinger's final show at River Stage, have appeared across Brisbane, Sydney and Melbourne, hinting that Brisbane's rock royalty might be gearing up for a massive reunion. Joining us now for all the entertainment gossip is Peter Ford. Fordo, have you heard anything?
6: Only that these billboards exist, and obviously someone's paying top dollar for them. They're in prime locations, and the sort of cryptic clues, I think Taylor Swift refers to them as Easter eggs that she puts in there to get people guessing and talking about things. I mean, yeah, the one you've cited there, 13, 11, 10, I mean, that's obviously people, a lot of the diehards in Brisbane would recognise that date. Most people probably wouldn't, but there are a whole bunch of clues in these billboards. billboards that indicate something is brewing. So I don't doubt something is happening. What that's going to be, I don't know. Whether that is going to be a tour, whether it's going to be new music, or it might be just repackaging of old music. You know, a tour would be probably everyone's dream, although I don't know that they would go straight to that. Very often what you see is they might get together for a one-off festival gig, kind of test the waters, and then basically then say, yeah, we're back in business again.
1: It's interesting. I never thought I'd be talking about Taylor Swift and Easter eggs in this Powderfinger chat, but thank you for doing that. I spoke to JC on this program about 2 months ago, and I asked him the question. Have a listen to this, Peter.
8: JC, I've got to ask this question. Can we just get Powderfinger back together for one gig, please, mate? It's just a selfish question.
9: I've got a job, mate. I've got things to do.
8: Mate, we're talking about a side hustle here.
9: Big job.
8: John Collins.
9: Wouldn't that be nice?
1: Let's see. I'm just suggesting a side hustle. Maybe there is some new music in place. Bernard Fanning and the boys have always maintained they went out on a high in 2010, and that they did, and didn't want to be a nostalgic act. What do you reckon has changed behind the scenes to get them back on the same page if they are going to make music or tour again?
6: Yeah, well, I do think JC was laughing a bit too hard, and it sounded fake, that response. Look, they miss it. I mean, all these band members miss it, even though they've all got their own solo projects, and JC, as he says there, has a job. You know, they basically still want to go out on the road. I've never known any musos who completely have lost that desire. And yeah, there's part of most performers who want to, in the back of their minds, they're thinking, you know, could we do it again? Could we create the magic? And to me, seeing this sort of slightly odd cryptic marketing campaign, here we are talking about it, we've walked into the trap. I think they may be testing the waters. I'm sure they've got a bigger plan, but I think they are actually thinking, let us know if you really would like to see us back or not.
1: Let's just fantasize for a moment that it is a reunion tour. Are we talking, venues like River Stage, or could we see a full-blown stadium tour?
6: Well, you'd want to launch in Brisbane, wouldn't you?
1: Yep.
6: I'd be surprised if they didn't do some smaller, maybe even secret gigs, because they'd be rusty. And it's one thing to go into a studio and rehearse, but you need to get out there again before real people, before you do the big, you know, comeback show. That would have to be Brisbane. Yeah, Riverside Stage would be fine. I mean, they could play a whole multitude of venues. Well, if Jesse wants to, you know, liven up the valley, you've got great venues there that they could go in and sell out for weeks on end. So, yeah, the opportunities are limitless, but you don't fork out this kind of money for these billboards unless there's a plan in place.
1: Righto, Peter Ford, I appreciate you joining us this morning here on 4BC Breakfast. Go well.
6: Good. Thanks, Josh. Bye.
1: It's got to be Suncorp. If they come back, it's got to be Suncorp Stadium. I mean, we're going to miss out on seats if it's at River Stage. What's the capacity of River Stage? 5,000 roughly? We want 50,000 and then we'll miss out. You know what I mean? God, imagine if we had a big enough stadium to hold it. Wouldn't that be good? Wouldn't that be nice? That's another debate for another time. 133-882, Powderfinger, are they coming back? What have you seen? I'd like to get your thoughts on that this morning. Oh, 9,500 capacity at River Stage. It's bigger than I thought it'd be. There you go. We have a real serious issue at the moment with the safety of our kids. I want to address it next here on 4BC Breakfast, 21 past 7.
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10: There's a crash on Sumner's Road around Horizon Drive heading through River Hills, a prang on Daybra Road around Young's Crossing Road through Petrie, crash Old Gympie Road southbound at Plantation Road through Dakabin, 1-2 on Wynette Road around Logan Lee Road through Slacks Creek, broken down truck on Beaudesert Road, northbound left lane before Compton Road through Callanvale, delays back to the Logan Motorway in Parkinson. Looking for a hands-on high school? 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With traffic every 10 minutes, it's Dave Andrews on 4BC.
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1: 25 past 7, top today, 28. Partly cloudy, the chance of fog early this morning, mainly out in the west. Medium chance of showers, maybe the chance of a thunderstorm this morning. Moderate winds. Again, I think we've covered every single weather forecast there for you today. 21.7 degrees in Springfield Lakes. On the text, Chris says, politicians focusing on banning a garment worn for religious purposes is nothing but cheap stunt politics. Of course, talking about One Nation wanting to ban the burqa in schools. Please focus on reducing my grocery bills and interest rates and not what a schoolgirl is wearing. Keep your thoughts coming through. 0499 880 882. As I said, I'll be chatting to Barnaby Joyce at about 8:15 this morning. And by the way, today marks 3 years since the beginning of the war between Israel and Palestine. Well, on October 7, 2023, Hamas, what, it's more than 3 years, but 3 years ago today, it was the attack on 1,200 Israelis died in a surprise attack, and they took 251 hostages. Commemoration services are taking place right across the country, here and in Sydney and Melbourne, Adelaide, all capital cities. So 3 years ago today, that time has absolutely flown. Now, this is such a tragic story, and I've got to cover it. So if you've got some sensitive ears around, just maybe just turn the radio off for a sec. But the Coomera Cutters Rugby League Club is in mourning after a tragedy. And this has really struck hard amongst the Northern Gold Coast community. I live on the Northern Goldie, and I know plenty of families who are in and around the Coomera Cutters Rugby League Club. Two young boys from a team have tragically taken their own lives. The boys were aged only 12 and 13, and the incidents have occurred only weeks apart. It's left the local community devastated. The Coomera Cutters Rugby League Club is devastated. They're shocked. They're grieving. Club President Joe Smith says it's really hurt our club and all their teammates. It's a beautiful club, wonderful club, major part of the community. They were two of our own. Their families were part of our community. Fundraisers have been organised for the boys' families, and they've raised over $50,000. And whilst that's nice, that doesn't bring back these two boys. The footy club is pushing for more awareness around mental health. They want young people to get access to help. And Joe Smith goes on to say, I have young kids myself. Community sport is about community first. One life lost in this way is too many, let alone two. He goes on to say, we encourage people to speak up if they are struggling. It's never weak to speak. And we talk about that a lot. And as a dad, I am shattered by this. And no doubt a lot of you are as well. The fact that two young boys, and I know there's a third now, has taken their lives at the age of 12 and 13 is, I couldn't imagine being the families, put it that way. And they've got no answers on this whatsoever, other than their boys aren't around anymore. That's bloody hard to sleep at night. And suicide is the leading cause of death for young Australians aged 15 to 24. Again, we carry on about all sorts of stuff in our society, but that is something that is not good enough. It's the leading cause of death for men aged roughly 15 to 44. That's frightening in itself. Talk to your kids. Give them a hug. I don't know how you prevent this, but I also don't know how you deal with this after the loss of your own kids. I couldn't imagine life without my daughters. If you or anyone needs support, please reach out to Lifeline, and that number is 13 11 14. It's news time, 4BC.
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16: It's 7:30. Good morning. I'm Chloe Affleck. Caught today for a man accused of murdering another man in Logan. Police located a deceased 65-year-old while conducting a welfare check at a Woodridge unit yesterday. Following investigations, a 32-year-old man was arrested last night. He will appear in Beedley Magistrates Court. A former army colonel says training always carries a risk as the force mourns the loss of one of its soldiers. 28-year-old Corporal Brendan Hannam was killed in a vehicle rollover during a training exercise in the Northern Territory. Mike Kelly has told Today the incident is unfortunate but not uncommon.
17: Training accidents are, you know, a feature, a risk of life in the ADF. These losses happen regularly in training because you have to be exercising in difficult terrains and environments and trying to simulate wartime contexts to make the training effective.
16: Overseas death row inmate Krista Pike is now conscious and speaking almost a week after a botched execution attempt in Tennessee. The 50-year-old was rushed to hospital after two failed doses of a lethal injection drug. Online retailer ASOS is warning customers their personal information may have been accessed through unauthorised activity. App users were sent a notification claiming the fashion giant had been hacked. Tech expert Trevor Long says people should be wary of messages being sent to them by businesses.
18: When you get messages, don't follow the links in those messages to make phone calls or send messages. Find the actual contact number for your bank or your card holder, whoever it might be, and make a call directly to the bank.
16: Questions remain over why critical child safety performance data hasn't been released. The Premier has confirmed he has seen the latest figures but would not put a date on when it would be available and was unable to clarify how many children had been moved from residential care to family-based care. Just 1 week after special constables were told their shifts would be cut, the program is instead being expanded. The state government is looking to grow its program, which allows former police officers to fill staffing shortages beyond frontline services.
7: And Australia has unveiled its first ever lunar rover set to head to the moon in 2030. Designed and built in Queensland, the rover includes wheels built to navigate lunar and thermal technology to handle temperatures from negative 241 degrees to 121 degrees. Keegan Buzzer from the Australian Space Agency has told Nine what it learns can have real benefits back here on Earth.
19: We'll be looking to understand the soil, and that'll be an important part of developing a sustainable human presence on the moon. But also by operating up there and understanding the surface, we can bring back that learning here to Earth so we can look at things like addressing drought, food security.
7: To finance, one Australian dollar is buying 69.8 US cents. Checking sport, two-time Kangaroos World Cup winner Valentine Holmes will debut for the Cook Islands at this year's Rugby League World Cup, kicking off the tournament against Fiji in Newcastle. Wallaby scrum half Fraser Longren is riding a wave of confidence in his kicking game ahead of this weekend's Bledisloe opener at Eden Park. The number nine has slotted four penalties and 27 conversions in the six matches since Les Kiss took charge of the side. He says returning to the tee for the Brumbies this year laid the foundation.
20: Of another thing that I had to think about, and yeah, probably didn't enjoy it as much as I do now. So honestly, that's kind of the only change. And then, yeah, you kind of just ride that confidence through, and it's been working for me.
7: And LIV Golf has secured a possible $300 million funding lifeline to keep the breakaway tour alive next year. It's 26-8. That's the latest news and sport.
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24: A crash on Williams Road around Whittington Road through Moodloo. There's a prang on the Centenary Highway heading northbound after the Springfield Parkway at Springfield Lakes. Crash on Sumner's Road around Horizon Drive through River Hills. Delays on the Pacific Motorway up Mount Gravatt to the city. Heavy on the Gateway northbound from basically the Logan Motorway all the way to 8 Mile Plains after a couple of earlier crashes. 40 Winks, 40 Frenzy is here. Save big with 50% off mattresses and 30% off furniture. 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Serious about sleep. With traffic every 10 minutes, it's Dave Andrews on 4BC.
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7: Partly cloudy with showers in Brisbane today, reaching a top of 28 degrees in the city, 30 in Ipswich and 26 on the Bayside. Partly cloudy tomorrow, 25, similar conditions on Friday. Right now, it's 21 degrees in New Farm. I'm Chloe Affleck. More news at 8 on Brisbane's 4BC.
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1: 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Yesterday, the Coalition unveiled their Australia First Migration Plan, which they say will deliver the largest cut to immigration in Australian history. I spoke about it earlier this morning and I said I like it. I don't mind it at all. The policy aims to reduce net overseas migration to 100,000 for the first 2 years and cut the number of temporary visa holders by roughly 650,000 over a four-year period. The plan also includes halving the humanitarian intake to 10,000 places a year and cutting international student commencements to 240,000. There's nothing in this I don't like. I love it all. I think it's brilliant. But they've got to get elected. And that's the big challenge they've got ahead of them. Joining us to discuss the details is the Deputy Leader of the Opposition. First time she's been on the program, Senator Jane Hume. Senator, welcome to the program. She's there. She's on Zoom. Hello, Senator. Are you there?
0: Hello, Jason. I'm sorry. We were disconnected very briefly there, but I'm back. Can you hear me?
1: I thought it was going to be one of those Zoom meetings you see in the office where someone's always got their microphone muted. I've gone, oh, no.
0: No, it's not that bad, as long as I don't have my, you know, pet puppy walking in the background.
1: You'll be all right. Senator, you're aiming to slash net overseas migration to 100,000 a year for the first 2 years. How soon do you expect this massive drop to actually take the pressure off our housing market and local infrastructure?
0: Well, the good news, Jason, is that once elected, a coalition government can deliver this very quickly. Most of it can be done immediately. There are already levers that we can pull that don't require legislation. And then once we get a hold of that, changing those numbers quickly, we should expect to see changes in a housing market, changes in the pressures on healthcare, on education, on our infrastructure. That's really important because there's been like 1.5 million new people have come to the country in the last 4.5 years alone, and that's put an awful lot of pressure on our capacity, on our supply capacity, on things like housing and infrastructure and healthcare. And we want to see that reversed. But more importantly, we also want to see the skills that we bring into the country increased and filling those skills gaps that we have to make a more productive economy. Obviously, if you can make your economy more productive rather than simply relying just on population growth, that's how you create sustainable economic growth that can deliver wage rises that aren't inflationary.
1: So housing and hospitals and aged care, is that the priority, building them and then staffing them?
0: Well, certainly it is. I think it should be right now. Unfortunately, though, because of this increasing pressure that we've seen from huge numbers of migrants coming to our country and our very large stock now of temporary migrants, there is increasing demand pressure. Now, yes, of course, there is supply pressure too. We want to make sure that we have the workers to fill the construction jobs, to fill jobs in aged care and in our hospitals. But that's why we need the skilled migrants rather than those that are on temporary visas or unskilled migrants that are simply overstaying.
1: Okay, so the usual suspects are kicking up a stink this morning, some business sectors where, I mean, of course they would, and our friends, universities, they're not happy about this. The plan will cut international student commencements to 240,000. Are you concerned about the financial hit this might deliver to universities? Can I just say for the record, I'm not.
0: Look, my concern is that Australian universities should be delivering really high quality education and educational experiences for our students as well. That doesn't seem to have been happening. There's one of the universities in my hometown of Melbourne, Monash University. There was a list of courses that came out from Monash University the other day that showed that a huge number have around sort of 65% or above international students in those courses. Now, Australian universities should be delivering education to Australian students first and foremost. And that doesn't seem to be happening. The idea that we've got this massive reliance now on only international students and really large numbers of them is affecting the educational outcomes and the educational experience. We want to change that. But more importantly, when people leave university, if they've come here as international students, and they should be welcome when they do, after their great university experience, they should go home. And if they don't go home, well, then that's a problem. If they want to come back here as skilled migrants, then they should reapply as skilled migrants using the skills that they learned here, that they learned elsewhere. We want to attract the right skills, but they should do that from a different country, not do it onshore.
1: Oh, and again, I give that a big tick, Jane Hume. I think that's a great suggestion as well. The other thing I wanted to ask you about, like, you hear stories that when you bring out migrants for construction, they're trained differently and in other countries, maybe the standards may not be as high there, their home country, as it is here. Same with nursing. Is there anything we can do to cut red tape to get them trained and up to speed as quickly as possible as well, if this is what we do?
0: Yeah, absolutely. And look, that's probably the one part of the sort of migration program that we haven't announced as part of this package. It will be coming. And that's about skills for Australians, but also the skills that we bring in as well. We want to make sure that we get the list of skills right, that people that come here have the skills that we need, that they're not just saying that they do and then we find out that they don't. But more importantly, we want to make sure that we can train people here to do the jobs that we need filled. That's so much more complicated than just fee-free TAFE. You know, a fee-free TAFE program where people can start a course but they never finish it. Does it actually deliver on the skills that we need? We know that we're short of construction workers. We know that we're short of healthcare workers. We're short of educators. Bring in those skills, certainly, but train people here as well and make sure that we've got that either that mutual recognition or that we're bringing in skills with the standards that we need.
1: We need to make sure, though, Jane, that that is not hard on businesses, that they have to bear the costs on that and it slows down productivity, because that's the last thing we need. We need to start building stuff again.
0: Couldn't agree with you more. Maintaining a productive capacity in the economy is so important. In the last few years, economic growth has been propped up by population growth. And that's why our GDP per capita has gone backwards rather than forwards. But economists and Reserve Bank governors have been saying for a long time, unless we can improve productivity, well, then that's going to hold our economy back. Anytime we get any growth, it will be inflationary and then interest rates have to rise again. So building productivity is really important. Skills mix is part of that, and a good quality migration program that works in the national interest is part of that. But so is lowering taxes, lowering energy prices, cutting red tape, making sure that we adopt technology the right way and, you know, effectively across big businesses and small. These are all things that can drive productivity, and that's what our economic focus is going to be. The migration piece is just part of that, but what we want to see is Australia firing on all four cylinders again, so that we all benefit.
1: Jane, everything you're proposing here is very similar to One Nation, right? And conservative voters who listen to my program every single day ask the same question: why can't you just work together to defeat this horrible Labor government? You both want the same outcomes.
0: Well, we do want to, the same outcome that we want is to defeat a Labor government, which we feel that the economy that is taking the country backwards and is, you know, completely trashed our economy. We don't think that Australians have a chance to get ahead. Now, One Nation may be saying the right things, but to be honest, the amount of work that has gone into this policy, I know that it's been an incredible amount of work, and I'm pretty sure One Nation simply haven't put in the hours. They're great at the slogans. They're not necessarily great at the delivery.
1: But that's the thing.
0: The status quo isn't good enough. The status quo is not good enough, but we don't believe that blowing up the joint is the right solution either. We have a plan to fix the economy, to protect our way of life, and we have a record of being able to deliver that, and we have a team that can deliver that. That's the difference between the coalition and any other party that's out there.
1: All right, yeah. It's just the sad, because today we've got One Nation and the coalition, you know, going up against each other on migration. In the meantime, Albo and Blackout Bowen are on holidays in Fiji, and that is the disappointing thing about this announcement from you yesterday and the upgraded or updated migration announcement from One Nation this morning. I'll move away from that. Just quickly, one more thing. This tourist visa, which helps our, you know, regional communities out, particularly in Queensland, with the picking of fruit and doing some farming work where these tourists come out, they get a second year or third year because they go out in the bush for a few months and put in, earn a living, help farmers out, spend money in local communities. The Labor government are going to turn it into a ballot. Are you going to reverse that decision and help our farmers out?
0: Absolutely. Absolutely. That's these working holiday makers. They are absolutely invaluable. They come to Australia. They do the jobs like picking the fruit or pulling the beers in the pubs in regional areas. It's really important that we maintain our working holiday maker program. That's why we've said we'll abolish the ballot that Labor have put in place. They clearly don't understand the regions. They don't understand agriculture. They don't understand small business out there and how much they need these workers. But more importantly, we'll put some integrity measures around it. So we're going to raise the visa fee, but you are exempt from that raise in the visa fee if you work in the regions rather than work in the cities.
1: Jane Hume, thanks for your time this morning.
0: Great to be with you, Jason.
1: Jane Hume, who's the Victorian Senator and Deputy Leader of the Opposition. What are your thoughts? Is it very One Nation? And what annoys me is now we've got One Nation and the Coalition arguing who has the best immigration policy today. And you can't make it up. Look what's going on in Fiji. That's where our government's priorities are at the moment. And conservative voters in our country are like, oh my God, why can't they just get together and defeat this Labor government? What are your thoughts? I thought Jane hit the nail on the head on a lot of those.

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1: Thanks, Dave. 11 to 8. All right, I've got a double pass to give away to the Storybridge Adventure Climb. 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I'll take caller number 7 right now here on 4BC Breakfast. 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
1: Welcome back to the program. It is 9 to 8. Melinda from Bridgman Downs has won that double pass to do the Storybridge Adventure Climb. Well done to you, Melinda. She wants to take her husband. Oh, and it's her birthday tomorrow. Well, hubby, you don't need to get her a gift. What a great... Buy her a coffee at the end. That's what you can do. Well done, Melinda. Another chance to win a double to that. Tomorrow. We'll do it tomorrow here on 4BC Breakfast. I mentioned about the story earlier this hour about the Coomera Cutters Rugby League Club. It's in mourning after a tragedy involving a couple of their players, two boys, one aged 12 and the other aged 13. And what happened? The incidents that, you know, where they took their lives. It's sad. It's absolutely sad. And to imagine, and I said this before, I couldn't imagine my life without my girls. I just couldn't imagine it. Now, imagine being the parents who don't have their boys anymore and don't know why. That has to be the most heartbreaking thing as a parent. And Carol's reached out to us this morning. Good morning, Carol.
9: Hello, how are you?
1: Good. That reminded you of, well, you've been going through a very, very similar battle with your 16-year-old granddaughter, is that right?
9: Yeah, it all started when she was about 13, which is the same age as these boys, and it actually started with all the bullying that happened at school, and even though we reached out to the teacher, they weren't all that helpful, because anyway, to cut a long story short, when she was here last week, she opened up about a lot of things, and she's coming through it.
1: Oh, that's awesome.
9: She's had a lot of support over the years, yep. Not necessarily from school, because she won't go to school. But what she used to do, she used to cut herself, and she would run away.

0: from home. Fortunately, she would run to the police station, and even though it was after hours, sometimes they would call. She would press the buzzer, and somehow or other, the police would roll up, and they would help her. And they ended up taking her to the hospital, and through the hospital, she got help from different places, and also she would. I'm running out of.
1: No, you're right. You're right. Can I ask you a question, Carol? And I'm so happy she's coming out the other side, and you sound like a very, very proud grandmother. And I'm so happy to hear this story, because a lot of them don't turn out like that. Why did you feel compelled to share your story this morning here on 4BC? Is it
0: I just felt so sad for those mothers, those families, yeah. those fathers, because we know how we felt when we found out that she was doing all this. It was just something, a hurdle that we couldn't help her with. She really needed professional help, and she was getting professional help. She had lots of help from counsellors outside of the school, and at the school she really wasn't getting the help that she needed. And plus she was going to church, and she got Christian help like that.
1: Oh, that's brilliant.
0: So yep. She had a lot of professional help. But now she was saying last week when she was here that she talks to the kids at school, but people probably think, well, how can a 16-year-old kid help us?
1: Well,
0: but she had all this input,
1: yep.
0: and the kids at school seem to be listening to her, and she believes.
1: Hey, Carol, I'm so sorry. I am running out of time. I appreciate you sharing that story. Give her a hug today for us, please. Please do that. And if you or anyone else is struggling, 13 11 14 is the number for Lifeline, 24 hours a day. I appreciate that. I hope someone, if anyone's hearing that today, they can take inspiration from Carol's granddaughter. That's a great story. Thanks, Carol.
0: I just want to say, she believes kids will listen to kids.
1: Yeah, perfect. Then that's a good way of doing it as well, Carol. Appreciate your call. It is 4 away from 8.
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3: A breakdown on the Ipswich Motorway westbound around the Logan Motorway through Wake Isle. A crash on Kingston Road around Chambers Flat Road through Logan Leap. A prang on Fitzroy Street around Cassandra Street through Cleveland. 1-2 on Bridgman Road at Albany Creek Road heading through Bridgman Downs. Delays on the Centenary Highway from Richlands all the way through towards the Jindalee Bridge. And the Pacific Motorway slow up at Mount Gravatt to the Captain Cook Bridge. 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
1: It's coming up to 8 o'clock. Chloe Applick has all the latest news coming up in just a moment. I've got a stack of texts I've got to get to after the news at 8 o'clock about our chat with Jane Hume. Hold on to that because Barnaby is going to respond. Barnaby Joyce from One Nation will respond to the Coalition's policy around immigration. 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
18: It's 8 o'clock. Good morning. I'm Chloe Affleck. A man will face court today charged with murder after a body was found inside a Logan unit. Jared Braybrook has the details.
19: Police were called to a Woodridge unit complex yesterday morning for a welfare check on a 65-year-old man. Once there, officers found the man deceased. Detective Inspector Ian Galpin said there was an obvious injury which caused police to declare a crime scene. A 32-year-old man was arrested last night and has since been charged with murder. He's due to front the Beenleigh Magistrates Court today. Jared Braybrook, Brisbane.
18: The Deputy Leader of the Opposition says while the Coalition and One Nation have a similar goal, she doesn't see the two parties joining forces. The Coalition released its migration policy yesterday, which aims to reduce net overseas migration to 100,000 for the first 2 years and cut temporary visa holders by around 650,000 over 4 years. Similarities have been drawn between the two parties' policy approach, but Senator Jane Hume has told Jason Matthews the minor party haven't put the work in.
20: One Nation may be saying the right things, but to be honest, the amount of work that has gone into this policy, I know that it's been an incredible amount of work, and I'm pretty sure One Nation simply haven't put in the hours. They're great at the slogans, they're not necessarily great at the delivery.
18: Telcos taking too long to act on customer complaints is the biggest issue being reported to Australia's telecommunications industry ombudsman. New data shows almost 54,000 complaints were made last financial year. That's down 6.5% from the previous 12 months. Ombudsman Cynthia Gabert says people are reaching out to their providers for help but not getting anywhere.
21: So we're absolutely hearing from consumers their frustration when customer service doesn't work for them, and particularly in relation to AI. That is most prominent when people are trying to get a resolution from their digital platform.
18: The latest auction data shows Brisbane's clearance rate fell to 25.6% last week, with 139 properties going under the hammer. The figure is down sharply from the 65.5% rate recorded this time last year when auction numbers were similar. Research Director Tim Lawless says several factors are driving the lower clearance results.
22: We've only seen clearance rates below 30% in Brisbane three times. Prior to that, it was back through the height of the pandemic in 2020. So a very low clearance rate for Brisbane, which really reflects the fact that we have seen a pickup in stock levels. There's nearly 60% more listings across Brisbane than a year ago, but also simply the buyer demand does remain quite low.
18: And billboards are popping up around Australia, hinting at a potential reunion for Brisbane band Powderfinger. The cryptic signage has several numbers and words which link to famous lyrics, events and moments for the band. One billboard on James Street in Fortitude Valley includes 13 11 2010, the date of their final concert at River Stage before the split. To finance, one Australian dollar is buying 69.8 US cents. Checking sport, Knights skipper Kalyn Ponga has paid a $1,000 fine with an early guilty plea for his high tackle on Victor Radley in the Sunday's grand final. Ponga will debut alongside Newcastle teammate Dane Gagai for New Zealand in the upcoming match of the World Cup against Australia. Reigning Bathurst champion Garth Tender admits he's feeling the itch to get back behind the wheel at his first great race since retirement. The six-time winner called curtains on his 27-year career after winning last year's race with Matt Payne. Tender says while he's comfortable with the decision, the allure of Mount Panorama is never far away.
23: I've always had a little asterisk next to that, except maybe when we get to Bathurst, it might get itchy feet. So maybe when the cars roll out for practice later in the week, you might start getting just a little bit anxious.
18: And Cristiano Ronaldo has accused Portugal's head coach of breaking his word, driving him to walk out of team camp. It's 8:04.
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17: There's a multi-vehicle crash on Postle Street at Boundary Road through Cooper's Plains. A breakdown on the Ipswich Motorway westbound around the Logan Motorway coming through Wakehold. Got a crash on Kingston Road at Chambers Flat Road through Logan Leith. A crash too on Fitzroy Street around Cassandra Street through Cleveland. Delays on the Centenary Highway from Richlands to the Jindalee Bridge and the Ipswich Motorway coming from Wakehold in towards Darra and Oxley. What does a worm call a dog that hasn't been to Pet Barn for a worming treatment? 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It's Dave Andrews with traffic every 10 minutes on 4BC.
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18: Cloudy skies with a few showers in Brisbane today, reaching a top of 28 degrees in the city, 30 in Ipswich and 26 on the Bayside. Partly cloudy tomorrow, 25. Similar conditions on Friday. Right now, it's 25 degrees in Holland Park. I'm Chloe Affleck. More news at 8:30 on Brisbane's 4BC.
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1: $50,000 rumour file coming up soon thanks to Watch Smoke Alarms here on 4BC. Got a last minute one for us. 133-882 is our open line. Lots of feedback on my interview with Jane Hume before 8 o'clock this morning just about their new immigration policy, which they announced yesterday if they are to be elected. Look, I don't mind it. I actually quite like it. This comes from John. He says, morning, Jason. A lot of you are saying the same stuff, by the way. He says, all of a sudden we're talking about net immigration. This allows politicians to ignore the real problem. What gives us a net figure? 280,000 Australians left Australia last year, never to come back. They aren't bureaucrats, politicians, welfare recipients, NDIS providers. They were families, tradies, entrepreneurs and the people who work and pay the bills. They're the ones we want to keep. You're right, John. G'day, Jason. Russell from Texas, Queensland. When are the Liberals and the Coalition going to realise they did the wrong thing by their supporters and have lost their trust and need to work with One Nation to get rid of Labor and the Greens? Russell, a lot of you are saying that and believe that. Daniel says she just ruined the whole interview with that bit about One Nation. They just don't get it. I said, are you willing to work with One Nation to get rid of this? And no. And Tony says, Jason, I noticed that Jane Hume did assume One Nation to be only good at slogans. Drop the flop. Ring a bell, Jane, says Tony. 133-882 is our open line. Earlier, we spoke with LNP Shadow Minister Anne Lay about Get Ready Queensland Week and whether our infrastructure is actually ready for storm season. Well, if you want a textbook example of what locals are up against, look at Fitzgibbon. Local resident Tristan reached out this morning about a 40-centimetre sinkhole hollowing out under a public footpath, a flooded park, and pipes vibrating so violently through the night you can hear them through the walls. Imagine trying to sleep while that's going on. That's what neighbours are trying to sleep through. Meanwhile, council put a small barricade around it. Oh, round of applause for Brisbane City Council. Urban Utilities dumped rock that washed away days later. Great work. And everyone is busy passing the buck between Brisbane City Council, Urban Utilities and Economic Development Queensland while water pressure drops and kids walk past an exposed hazard. This is happening in Brisbane, North Brisbane. Joining us now is local resident Tristan from Fitzgibbon. Tristan, welcome to the show.
4: G'day.
1: Thanks for sending us that email today. Walk us through what's happening on your street right now and how dangerous it is for kids or locals walking past.
4: It's just there's flooding in the park. It's been like that for, you know, on nearly 2 weeks now. I mean, the barricades there, I guess it's probably not too dangerous right now, but, I mean, we don't know what's happening underneath and what this could be doing to the foundations of houses with the clay. And it's just, you know, you can understand a few days to fix a problem, but 2 weeks, come on, man.
1: Yeah, good point. I played that audio that you recorded of the pipes vibrating. Is this actually impacting water pressure and household plumbing, or is it just the noise keeping everyone awake?
4: Yeah, water pressure is down. Actually, my shower is down. I was thinking, oh, maybe it's not, but actually I noticed the last few days it's gone down. Yeah.
1: Okay, and you've reported this to both Brisbane City Council and Urban Utilities. You've got reference numbers for both. What's the runaround that they've given you?
4: It's just everyone says it's not their asset, not their responsibility, and no one seems to know who's meant to do anything.
1: Right. We've reached out to them. We're following this up today with council, urban utilities and the state government to get an answer. What is the immediate demand you want us to put to them on your behalf?
4: I mean, get someone out to fix this. I don't care who's responsible. Someone needs to fix a water main if it breaks.
1: I would have thought that was council. Again, this is not an area of my expertise. I can't fix anything. But I would assume this is council. Tristan. Thanks for reaching out to us. We will get you some answers, okay? Stay tuned.
4: Cheers, buddy.
1: Thanks, mate. Tristan from Fitzgibbon. He's got a real-life sinkhole happening. He can't sleep because of the vibration through the pipes. The council, credit where credit's due, they just put temporary gate around the hole. That's fantastic, isn't it? And this is not the only story either. We've got the following text from Tammy. In Inala, Ordnance Creek on Inala Avenue hasn't been cleared or prepared for anything. It's full of rubbish and it reeks. When it fills with water tunnels under the road, cannot drain the water away. There's a big mattress stuffed inside that does not help either. But we're storm ready. We are ready to go for our summer. Tammy says the water then backs up over the road. The council has been informed on numerous occasions, but perhaps they need directions to locate it. Is this Brisbane City Council again? Now, we will reach out to the council. Tammy's on the line. Hello, Tammy.
5: Good morning, Jason. How are you?
1: Good. I just want the council to do what they're meant to do. I don't know about you.
5: Well, Tristan might have the world's biggest sinkhole, but we've got the world's biggest stinkhole in the creek.
1: That works.
5: Absolutely reeks. And there's about 40 water dragons that live there. They cannot go in the water. They'd rather walk up to my mum's swimming pool 200 metres away and have a swim and then go back down to the creek. That's how bad it is.
1: Well, would someone please think of the water dragons? How long has it been like this for?
5: Oh, 4 or 5 years. Mum originally rang the council, got a reference number, etc. And they said, we don't want to discriminate against the rough campers that are there. There were no rough campers there.
1: What do you mean we don't want to discriminate against the rough campers? What about the safety of a community?
5: Yeah, and when the creek actually floods, it backs up, and it backs up into the local park where the kids all play.
1: Oh.
5: And I worry more about the needles that are actually in the water that get washed down and further up.
1: All right.
5: That are on, yeah.
1: Tammy, can you leave this with us as well? We're going to be busy today. We're going to be hounding the you-know-what out of Brisbane City Council. You know what? We enjoy it too. So
5: well,
1: thank you.
5: Get on to my local member.
1: Okay. We'll do that for you. Can you stand by? We'll hopefully get some answers for you.
5: Okay. Thank you.
1: All right. Thanks. There's Tammy and Anala as well. What's going on? Why can't people just do their job? Is it that hard? 14 past 8, 4BC Breakfast.
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17: There's a crash now on the Cunningham Highway eastbound, just after the Warrego Highway coming through Riverview. A multi-vehicle crash on Boundary Road westbound in the left lane at Postle Street through Coopers Plains. A breakdown on the Ipswich Motorway westbound around the Logan Motorway through Wacol. Heavy on the Centenary Highway still from Richlands to the Jindalee Bridge and the Bruce Highway from Deception Bay to the Pine Rivers Bridge. 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With traffic every 10 minutes, it's Dave Andrews on 4BC.
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1: 18 past 8, top today 28. We could get a thunderstorm this morning. Other than that, moderate winds, medium chance of showers, 25.9. Oh, let's just call it 26 degrees right now in Holland Park. The Coalition has just announced an Australia First plan to deliver the largest cut to immigration in our history. And as I said this morning, I'm all for it. Angus Taylor and Matt Canavan-led government has promised to cut net overseas migration to 100,000. They also plan to reduce temporary visa holders by about 650,000 over the next 4 years. But One Nation is claiming that doesn't go far enough. They've released their own modelling this morning, promising 3 years of net negative migration. Pauline Hanson says this reset will reduce rent inflation by 6.5%, saving average renters around $2,818 a year. Joining us now on the line to unpack all of this is Nationals MP, well, former Nationals MP, and now with One Nation, he's in One Nation, MP Barnaby Joyce. How are you, Barnaby?
10: I'm thank you very much.
1: I don't know what I'm doing.
10: former Queensland Nationals. Former Queensland Nationals was very close to where the philosophy of One Nation is. The former Queensland
1: Nationals. One Nation's Barnaby Joyce. Thank you.
10: There you go.
1: Hey, what about the coalition? They want to cut net migration to 100,000, but One Nation says they will deliver net negative migration. Okay, how did you come about that, and how is this going to cut rents by about $3,000 a year?
10: Based on the fundamental principle, if you reduce demand, you're going to reduce price. And with net negative migration of 766,000 is actually what our modelling said over 3 years, and then settling back to 130,000, you're going to, if you look at the standard rent and what the CPI increase would be and what it will be, in real terms, so what that basically means that obviously the value of money goes up over 3 years, but the rents will actually reduce comparative to that. You're looking at around about $2,800 on the middle tier. We've looked at the Reserve Bank modelling of what they would say you will have in the reduction of demand, and extrapolating that, we've seen there's around about $2,800 a year reduction in rent, which of course will be very, very welcome for the people who are dealing with the rent issue. And this is one of the reasons why we've been so sort of decisive about making sure we deal with the immigration issue, because of the 3 million temporary visa holders, people thought there's a lot of them here. There's a lot of them here, 3 million, 86% go to the capital cities.
1: Yeah.
10: So your listeners in Brisbane would be very, very aware of that.
1: Yeah, we're seeing it all the time. Look, my thing here is, obviously to make rentals cheaper, you need to have more dwellings available. So you're bringing down your immigration intake. I get that. But how are we going to build this stuff?
10: Well, what we have to do there is really have a look at the regulations of what's required. Now, you see the regulations in building a house. Now, I've said before that 20 to 25% of the cost is regulations, and builders have come back to me and said, you can go north on that figure, mate. And you know, the examples of such thing is in new houses in Queensland, which the iconography of Queensland is the Queenslander house. I mean, I used to live in one myself when I lived in Queensland. And now they say, well, if you build one, you've got to have disabled access to it. And they say, well, that's a hell of a lot of a cost for a family that has no disabled people. Now, these are the sort of things, that's one example. And then you've got all the environmental issues, your climate change policy that comes into houses. And these cost you money. And what people of Brisbane and Queensland have to say is, hang on, the houses they built in the 1930s, the 1940s, a lot of these Queenslanders, 1950s, we live in them now, we're quite happy with them, they're a roof over our head, and they were so much cheaper to build then in proportionate to what people were earning than they are now. Now, one of the big reasons for that is a builder has to come in and comply with regulation after regulation after regulation to keep, you know, the beautiful minds and the beautiful hearts that came, that devised these regulations to change the clouds and change the temperature.
1: Barnaby, I get all that. I get all that. And you and I have spoken about that before, and I appreciate that and I agree with that. But who's going to build them?
10: If you go to the Western suburbs now, you can see people building houses. It's not as if we were not building houses. The issue is, in so many instances, is people building houses that so many people can't afford. And not only are they building houses, the houses are going to a section which is basically on better wages than a lot of other people who need houses. People who rent, unfortunately, are going to continue to rent because when you build a house, they can't afford to get into it. Now, if you're looking for the holistic form, I know where you're going, a holistic form of how do we get builders, we are looking in our One Nation policy of demand-driven schemes. So if the demand is there for people in carpentry trades, for chippies, for people who basically tie the tools on and get into it, well, they're the people who will be coming out. But what we've seen is sort of this mythology that every person who comes in, that we've got 3 million carpenters in Australia. Well, that's garbage. You got a lot of people who are related to people who came out here on visa factories from, you know, doing an advanced course in nail pedicure and bringing all their family with them. And you know, this is no good to us. We don't need any more Uber scooters.
1: I agree with that.
10: So we've got to start bringing in the people we need.
1: Right.
10: And you know, your boil makers, your fitters, you know, so many people coming in from the Philippines, people who work in abattoirs and builders, they'll be part of a demand-driven scheme. Even when we talk about net, there's still people coming and going. There's just more people going than coming. Okay. That's why you come up with your net figure.
1: Yeah.
10: You still have the capacity to bring in the people you need, but the family reunions and all this sort of stuff that's come in before, no, that's it.
1: Barnaby, I've only got about 30 seconds. I feel like I do this to you all the time. I've got to get
10: say, well, people come in and they say, of course they will. I said, why? I said, because we want the money.
1: Yeah, and I agree with you. We've got to bring, and you know what we've got to do, Barnaby, as well? And I spoke to Jane Hume about this. We've got to make it easy for our construction businesses to actually employ our skilled migrants as well. Let's cut all the red tape. Let's make it easy for them so they can catch up with the Australian standards as well. Barnaby, I appreciate you explaining that to us this morning. I appreciate your time.
10: Absolute pleasure. See you.
1: See ya. There goes Barnaby Joyce. There you have it. So we need skilled migrants to do those jobs. And he's right. We need to cut as much red tape as possible. Now, 32 months to build a house right now, not good enough. We're never going to get productivity going in this country if we're just employing more bureaucrats to hold up the process. It's never going to work. What are your thoughts? 133-882. I feel like we had a lot of politicians today. Geez, they're keen to come on. Must be some stuff in the news. 25 past 8, 4BC Breakfast.
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17: There's a crash now on the Cunningham Highway eastbound just after the Warrego Highway coming through Riverview. A multi-vehicle crash on Boundary Road westbound in the left lane at Postal Street through Cooper's Plains. A breakdown on the Ipswich Motorway westbound around the Logan Motorway through Wacol. Heavy on the Centenary Highway still from Richlands to the Jindalee Bridge and the Bruce Highway from Deception Bay to the Pine Rivers Bridge. 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With traffic every 10 minutes, it's Dave Andrews on 4BC.
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1: 28 past 8, let's get into the rumour file. 50,000 bucks up for grabs. Watch smoke alarms. Up to 7 in 10 people don't wake to standard smoke alarm sounds. Genius uses the sound proven to wake sleepers. All right, rumour number one. Herbie the Chook comes from Patrick and Woody Points.
14: Rumour has it, in 2028, Herbie Farnworth will be the Sydney Roosters fullback. He has signed a contract.
1: How can they afford him? That massive sombrero, eh? of the Sydney Roosters. That'll be a massive loss to the Dolphins. Let's hope that's not true. Patrick, let's go to rumour number two, raving about Raven. Logan City Mayor John Raven is going to run against David Crisafulli in the next state election. If you have doubts, have a look at his increase in media appearances over the last 6 months. It's an orchestrated plan. So, right, the talk is happening now that the Labor Party have to get rid of Stephen Miles. That's step one. And I've actually heard that it's going to be before Christmas. That's not nice. Anyway, he's going. So it'll be John Raven. Anyway, we'll see what happens. I don't know how he's going to get into state government. Anyway, that's the rumour. It doesn't mean it's necessarily true. If you've got one for us, breakfast at 4bc.com.au is the email. 50 grand up for grabs at the end of the year. It is the rumour file here. Thanks to Watch Smoke Alarms on 4BC. It's almost news time, 8:30 news. 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
19: It's 8:30. Good morning. I'm Chloe Affleck. Police have charged a man following a homicide investigation in Logan. Officers were conducting a welfare check at a Woodridge unit where they located a deceased 65-year-old male inside. A 32-year-old was arrested in Beenleigh last night. He's due to appear in court today on one count of murder. One Nation has released its own migration modelling, arguing the coalition's plan does not go far enough. The LNP is proposing to reduce net overseas migration to 100,000 for the first 2 years and cut temporary visa holders by around 650,000 over 4 years. One Nation is aiming for net negative migration for 3 years and a cut of temporary migrants by more than 750,000. MP Barnaby Joyce has told Jason Matthews it will help put money back in the pockets of renters.
10: We've looked at the Reserve Bank modelling of what they would say you will have in the reduction on demand. And extrapolating that, we've seen there's around about $2,800 a year reduction in rent.
19: To some breaking news now, a man has been charged with murder over the death of a three-month-old boy in Ipswich. Police launched an investigation after the boy presented to hospital with significant injuries. He later passed away. The man, known to the child, has been charged with one count of murder, domestic violence against a child. He's due to appear in Brisbane Magistrates Court today. The Pentagon reportedly ordered undercover agents to breach Australian Defence Force bases. News Corp reports the covert missions were ordered to test security provisions for shared intelligence. It's understood agents were able to access Royal Australian Navy bases using covert tactics. Israel's ambassador to Australia says it's important to remember the events of October 7, 3 years on from the terror attack. 1,200 people were killed when Hamas launched the assaults on southern Israel. Hillel Newman has used an address to reflect on the events.
20: We ask leaders in Australia and around the world to keep the memory of October 7th alive in order to ensure that every Jewish family can gather and celebrate in safety everywhere.
19: And Australia will partner with NASA to send a lunar rover to the moon's south pole in 2030. Dubbed the Ruva, it will analyse lunar soil to help establish a sustainable human presence on the moon. Australian Space Agency Director Ben Sorrentin has told Nine it's a first for the Australian industry.
21: It'll be the first time that an Australian spacecraft, Ruva, will have operated on another celestial body. But the technologies that we're designing and building and testing through this, all here in Australia, these are the things that are going to help Australian industry and research and our people.
19: To finance, one Australian dollar is buying 69.8 US cents. Checking sport, retiring Broncos NRLW legend Ali Brigginshaw will serve a one-game ban for dangerous contact in retirement. The former Australian skipper electing to take the suspension rather than pay a $400 fine for her late hit on Taran Aikin in the grand final. Australian test coach Andrew McDonald is defending the return of Nick Mattinson in the squad as he weighs up a replacement for the injured Cameron Green. Cricket legend Matthew Hayden has slammed the recall, saying selectors are dreaming if they think the 34-year-old can contribute. But McDonald says you need to look beyond the 34-year-old's disappointing debut a decade ago.
0: I think he averaged 17 or something like that for that summer. But if you look before that, quality player, can bat at the top, can bat in the middle, and we're going to get challenged with spin. And those tours to the subcontinent that we have had in the past, he's been well and truly in our thoughts for those.
19: It's 26-9. That's the latest news and sport.
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17: A building fire on Waters Street through Waterford West. A crash on Blackwood Road at Myra Road heading through Salisbury. A crash on Creek Road at Stanley Road through Carina. A prang 2 on the M1 northbound around Logan Lee Road through Slacks Creek. A prang on Kelvin Grove Road heading out of town around Victoria Street through Kelvin Grove. And a multi-vehicle crash on Boundary Road westbound left lane heading through Coopers Plains. 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With traffic every 10 minutes, it's Dave Andrews on 4BC.
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19: Partly cloudy with showers in Brisbane, reaching a top of 28 degrees in the city, 30 in Ipswich and 26 on the Bayside. Partly cloudy tomorrow, 25. Similar conditions on Friday. Right now, it's 25 degrees in Kedron. I'm Chloe Affleck. More news at 9 on Brisbane's 4BC.
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1: Welcome back to the program. 23 to 9, 133 882 is our open line here. Gary Hargrave will join me before 9 o'clock this morning. We'll work out what he's up to on his program. I know he's got a big one lined up. And can I announce it now? Can I hook and tease that he's got an exclusive interview with Josh Frydenberg this morning after 9 o'clock? So I look forward to hearing that. But Gary Hargrave, but he'll join us before 9 o'clock as well. 133 882. Phyllis is in Ipswich this morning. You've heard me chat to Jane Hume and also Barnaby Joyce this morning. There's one thing I think both parties are saying, Phyllis, which I think you and I agree on, is that we need to start building again. We've got to become a great industrial nation.
27: Correct, and we can. We've got all the minerals in the world that we need. We've got qualified people if they say they're not here. I have seen them and spoken in my area. And we don't need anything of anyone. We can include them, but we don't have to rely on them. A country like Australia relying on all these other countries and being dictated to is shameful. We need to industrialise this country again. We need to build again. and we need to train trainees of our own again and bring out people that we absolutely need only for Australia and its people.
1: Phyllis, I appreciate your call this morning. You have hit the nail on the head. That is how we built this great country. We used locals, we used our resources, and we brought in migrants who helped us build the country. There's nothing wrong with going back to that. Doesn't make you racist. We just bring in the people we need to get this country back on track. I think it's a great idea. I think it's simple. What's the saying? Keep it simple, stupid. I can't even remember the saying. How stupid am I? 133-882. Thanks to Watch Smoke Alarms. And on that, let's talk about housing and the cost of buildings. Arguably the biggest issues facing Queenslanders right now. Yesterday, Coalition announced a major policy pivot. They want to slash overall migration but establish a dedicated strike team to fast-track visas for foreign tradies to come and build homes. Spoke to Jane Hume about that this morning. They also, in their next round of announcements, I think we got the scoop on that this morning, team, by the way, is that they're going to announce, they're going to make it easy for businesses to train said migrants and upskill them to Australian standards. And in theory, it sounds exactly like what we need. But will bringing in overseas builders actually get homes built faster, or will local bureaucracy just get in the way again, which it normally does? Jocelyn Martin is joining me now, the Managing Director of the Housing Industry Association. Jocelyn, welcome to the show.
4: Good morning.
1: I'm hearing good things from the right side of politics this morning about just wanting to build homes, get the job done, cut red tape, get migrants that we need. Is this all something that you're just going yes about this morning?
4: Yes, it is. I mean, look, you're right, they are good things, and we do want to see a discussion and a dedication to skilled migration, the right people coming into the country to build the homes that we need. And so I guess in terms of the announcement by the Coalition yesterday, I mean, certainly that was welcomed, and, you know, to establish that strike force is really important at the moment, because the process to get skilled construction workers into the country has really, really slowed down. And if we're really serious about building the homes we need a homegrown workforce and a workforce of skilled migrants too.
1: And I asked Jane Hume the question this morning, as I alluded to in my opener. I said, well, what about if we do bring in these skilled migrants, let's say builders, and let's say they're not up to the satisfactory level they need to be to build, to construct whatever, whether it's hospitals, aged care, homes, whatever it is in Australia, we need to make that easy to train them. It's not put them in TAFE, hope that they pass. It's, I don't know whether it's on-the-job training. Is this something the HIA would get behind?
4: Yeah, so I guess there's a number of things. First of all, there's English language proficiency, which is really important. At the moment, the bar is set reasonably high for that, and in fact, probably for a skilled tradie workforce, probably even a bit too high. And some of that English language training can actually happen once they arrive. You know, for instance, getting 12 months of English per language proficiency at a tertiary level is not something that a tradie necessarily will need straight away. But then to actually not just get everybody goes through a skills assessment when they're in the country, but in some cases, particularly in Southeast Queensland, they also have to meet the needs of a licensed trade. So it's looking at their qualifications as well and how they meet that. And so in many cases, they do need that bridging skill training to make sure that they are actually can meet that needs of that licensed trade. And that can happen in the country. That is one of the things that probably slows us down at the moment. It's quite rigorous, which is what you want, but it's not necessarily efficient, the system. And so it does tend to slow us down.
1: So, Jocelyn, how long does that actually take at the moment, and can we shorten that? And can a lot of that be done on the job?
4: Well, a lot of it can be done on the job if the employer has the right resources to do that. You know, and obviously safety is also really important. So making sure that people have the right language skills and the right qualifications, but also have the right support when they arrive, it can be done on the job. And in fact, probably should be, because you actually need that Australian context. And you need to understand the sort of, as I say, the safety standards, the work culture and those kinds of things to help people settle in as much as improve their skills. So, you know, what's slowing us down in terms of the assessment at the moment in country is preventing people from coming in more quickly, and some of that work can be done on the job. And indeed it is, it's by a lot of employers. But we're seeing, you know, we're seeing evidence from employers that they're waiting over a year for their people, for people to come in. These are people who they went overseas to select, and then they've got housing for them, they're ready for them, they've got proper training for them to arrive.
1: But too long.
4: This is just so slow, yeah.
1: Yeah, we need to cut the red tape, which is what the Coalition and One Nation are saying. Oh, just on that, by the way, this probably, you know this better than me, so I've never used these hands in a day's hard work ever, but I'm sure the best way to learn the Australian version of the English language is definitely on a work site, right? I mean, surely that could fast track someone's English.
4: Well, and there's a lot we can do now in terms of, you know, making sure that there's probably proper sort of mentors on site that can actually support people with their language. There's a lot of information now that can be translated. There's a lot of support, and technology could even be used to support that language, as long as there is a dedicated effort and a structured program to bring people along. It's not just, you know, so we've got to make sure that opportunity is available. But I think some of our members that are looking at this system more closely have identified that alone would be something that could really help. But, you know, once you have to meet those requirements for the licensed trades like you do in Queensland, that assessment process also could be sped up, and the training that they receive, the bridging training that they need to receive, could, you know, be more efficient too.
1: So let's cut the red tape. Let's get the bureaucrats out of the way and let's get building, right? That's what needs to be. Hey, can I ask you one more quick question? And just quickly, where does the Housing Industry Association stand on modular and prefabricated housing? I think it's a wonderful way to build quality homes quickly, particularly also aged care facilities and hospitals. What's your position on that? Why aren't we looking at this seriously? Why aren't we pouring money into this sort of opportunity here in Australia?
4: So I guess there is a lot of things that are happening in the modular space. First of all, there's, you know, the modular building that arrives on the back of the truck, but then there's sort of modular components that go into construction that are improving as well. One of the things that I suppose we're up against, and we might never quite see the drive that you might see in, say, Europe, is our distance, the tyranny of distance, and also our business cycles. I mean, we are struggling at the moment with, you know, a downturn in new construction driven by a lot of the changes that have happened in the economy. If in modular construction, you need consistent business cycles. You have to run a manufacturing plant. And the construction industry just hasn't had a break when it comes to that kind of, you know, predictable business. So if the government, modular construction is most successful when you have that reliable business setting. And so, you know, there is a lot of opportunity out there, but until we can actually have that sort of reliable and consistent business setting for them, it's very hard to make the investment that's needed in a manufacturing environment. But also there are challenges which are being worked through where the National Construction Code intersects with modular construction and certification on site. They're not, you know, there's a number of issues around that aren't plant failing either.
1: Right,
4: we've got to work through some of those.
1: Yeah, so there's a bit of work in the background, but it's something that can work, right? So, yeah, and we've got to build the facilities to actually put it all together as well. All right, Jocelyn.
4: It is. And look, great work too. Beautiful home. Mm.
1: Yeah, that's right. I mean, it's changed. It's not like a demountable classroom anymore. That's not what we're talking about.
4: To get that out of our mind.
1: Yes. Jocelyn Martin, Managing Director of the Housing Industry Association. I love you joining us this morning. Thank you.
4: Thank you. Okay, thank you.
1: Bye. Cheers. I think we fixed it. Between Phyllis and Ipswich, Jocelyn, Barnaby and Jane Hume this morning, I think we fixed it. Let's start building. Let's go, people. 12 to 9.
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17: There's a crash on the Bruce Highway service road just before you hit Anzac Avenue at North Lake. Speaking of Anzac Avenue, there's a crash eastbound at Capestone Boulevard in Mango Hill. A breakdown on the gateway northbound around Old Cleveland Road through Belmont, and still plenty of delays on the gateway northbound from 8 Mile Plains up to Mackenzie and the Centenary Highway from Richlands to Jindalee. 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
0: It is 8 away from 9. Gary Hargrave joining me soon. You may remember it was AFL Grand Final week. So what, a couple of weeks ago on the program, we heard from Janice and Kilcoy. They were struggling to get down to Melbourne because the airfare, remember the airfares were so expensive and the cost of petrol meant that it was going to cost him like $1,000 to get down to Victoria for his sister's funeral and get back again. Have a listen to this. Tell me what's going on here. I believe you're driving down to Victoria for a funeral. Is that correct?
9: Well, we're hoping to, but it depends on if we can get enough money for fuel. Is it $3 a litre? The six tanks and a Land Cruiser ute, at the moment, we're not going to make it down and back. Now it's his last living relative and she's down in Wangaratta and we're in Kilcoy in Queensland and he might get down there, but he won't get home.
0: I've got someone on the line who wants to give you some good news.
10: Good morning, James. My name's Peter. How are you?
9: Not too bad. How are you?
10: I'm exceptional. Actually, I cost appeal and things like that. Watch Smoke Alarms would like to donate $1,000 to you to get you there and back and maybe a couple of nights accommodation if that would help you at all.
9: Yes. That's stunning. Unbelievable.
0: Janice is on the line. Are you back, Janice?
9: Yes, hubby's back.
0: Lovely. How was the funeral?
9: Funerals can go.
0: Yeah. Yeah. And you wanted to thank Peter and the team from Watch Smoke Alarms as well.
9: Yes.
0: Well, Pete's on the line. Hello, Pete, you there?
11: Yeah, good morning, Jason. Good morning, Janice. How are you both?
9: Good, thank you, Peter.
0: And Janice, what did you want to say to Pete today?
9: Well, apart from the thank you for enabling my hubby to get to the funeral, we wanted to get some bank account details so that over the next period of time, we can actually pay the $1,000 back to then allow it to be used for someone else.
0: No, Pete, you there?
11: Yeah, I'm there, Jason. That's an absolute lovely thought, Janice. But listen, you're out of Kilcoy. It's a little community out there with obviously there'll be plenty of charities out there that would appreciate your donation. I'd like to know, that's very gracious of you, and it's very honest and Australian of you, and I just love your passion, love. So thanks for that. But

0: yeah, I think we should leave it in the community and try and help the people out of Kilcoy, if that's okay with you.
1: Okay.
2: All right, thank you.
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2: Good on you, Janice, and good on you, Pete, as well. Appreciate that update this morning. They've been down to the sister's funeral, and Pete just saying, put that money back into Kilcoy, which is a wonderful thing to do. 4BC Breakfast, nice to get an update on that. It's 5 to 9.
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4: 4BC Traffic.
5: A crash on the Bruce Highway service road just before Anzac Avenue in North Lakes. A crash on Anzac Avenue eastbound at Capestone Boulevard heading through Mango Hill. There's a breakdown on Progress Road eastbound around Boundary Road coming through Wacol. Still big delays on the Centenary Highway from Richlands to the Jindalee Bridge and the run on the Gateway northbound from 8 Mile Plains up towards Mackenzie. You wouldn't operate a chainsaw blindfolded, so why dig without searching before you dig first? 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With traffic every 10 minutes, it's Dave Andrews on 4BC.
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2: 2 to 9, I'm about to wrap up. Gary Hargrave, here's his music. He's coming in after 9 o'clock. I did mention it before, Josh Frydenberg, an exclusive on your program this morning.
9: Yeah, mate. Josh is obviously, with October 7, the anniversary, a bloke who's very proud of his Jewish heritage and what his family went through to get here, refugees and everything out of Nazi Europe. Obviously, October 7 feels very, very close to him. We'll have a chat to him today. He's talking to nobody else, which I'm delighted. I've known him a long time. Noel Whittaker, another bloke I've known a long time, is also joining us. Extraordinary stuff, how his bank account got frozen. The story will just amaze you. Exactly. Former Senator Gerard Rennick is also going to join us about why we need to get government actually doing stuff like investing in infrastructure.
2: What?
9: So that private sector money can actually be productive and hire people. It's a radical
2: in
9: concept.
2: Australia or Fiji? I'm confused.
9: This is definitely the Ministry of Common Sense. It's about Australia, mate. And
2: are they awake over there yet?
9: The lights are out anyway. Okay, no one's home.
2: All right, Gary Hargrave coming up after 9 o'clock this morning. Keep the conversation going, folks. 1-3-3-882 is the Watch Smoke Alarms open line. It's 9 o'clock. Chloe Affleck has all the news for you right now. Here on 4BC.
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11: BC News.
12: It's 9 o'clock. Good morning. I'm Chloe Affleck. A man will face court today charged with the murder of a three-month-old baby in Ipswich. Police began investigations on October 1 when the infant presented to hospital with internal injuries. The boy passed away yesterday afternoon and police have since charged a 28-year-old man known to him with murder, domestic violence against a child. And if you or someone you know is experiencing domestic violence, you can contact 1-800-RESPECT. A sudden death investigation has been launched after a man was found deceased on the Fraser Coast. Emergency responders were called to Maryborough West just before 7 this morning to report a man had been located unresponsive. He was declared deceased at the scene. A crime scene has been established while detectives look into the circumstances. Meanwhile, court today for a man accused of murdering another man in Logan. Police located a deceased 65-year-old while conducting a welfare check at a Woodridge unit yesterday. Following investigations, a 32-year-old man was arrested last night. Australia's construction industry has broadly welcomed the opposition's migration overhaul, but has flagged some concerns. The net migration rate will be pared back to 100,000 in the first and second year of a coalition government. As more households become available, the rate will lift to 160,000. Master Builders Australia Chief Executive Danita Warne says the cut to student visas might not work.
13: What impact that has on unskilled labour in the building and construction industry, but also the impact of international students when they graduate in building and construction and the ease upon which they can then be sponsored for a skilled migrant visa.
12: The aged care sector warns it's been forced to shelve more than 3,500 planned beds nationwide because the latest federal funding fell short. They argue it would need to have been about twice the level delivered to keep up with increasing inflation and wage costs. Ageing Australia Chief Executive Tom Simonton says they can't do more with less.
14: They cannot be surprised when we have to pull back on development plans to build beds that they're telling us they want us to build. You cannot, with one hand, take money away from aged care and on the other hand, complain that we're not building anything.
12: Testing of supermarket fruit and vegetables has found some contain prohibited levels of pesticide residue. The recommended limits are designed to address the misuse of pesticides, not food safety. But experts say the findings raise questions about the extent of illegal spraying on farms. And the Australian Information Commissioner is investigating the privacy practices of the maker of software used in Anko smart glasses sold at Kmart. The OAIC says it has no assurance the company behind the software is protecting personal data of Australians. To finance, the Dow Jones has closed up 253 points to 51,521. One Australian dollar is buying 69.8 US cents. Checking sport, Novak Djokovic says his 102nd career singles title at the China Open is proof he can still trample the top ranks of tennis. The Serbian emerged victorious after Alex de Minaur retired injured in the second set following a tiebreak in the first. Djokovic says the results come at just the right time.
15: As a confidence booster, as a proof that I can still play on the highest level and, you know, winning against three top 10 players in a matter of 3 days back-to-back is a great achievement.
12: Play is underway for Lionel Messi's final match for the national team. Argentina is taking on Benin in a friendly in Buenos Aires. And all-rounder Cameron Green has been ruled out of the first test against South Africa after an abdominal strain sustained during the last one day. It's 9:04.
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18: 4BC traffic.
19: Got a crash yet to be cleared away through Mansfield for Cresthaven Drive at Broadwater Road. Also a crash Bruce Highway southbound around Bribie Island Road through Caboolture. Crash from McCulloch Street around Mains Road, Sunnybank. And a crash Collingwood Drive at Duncan Street in Collingwood Park. Crash from Buddyzard Road northbound Granard Road in Rocklea as well. 40 Winks, 40 Frenzy is here. 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It's Chris Hull on Brisbane's traffic leader, 4BC.
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23: Partly cloudy with showers in Brisbane today, reaching a top of 28 degrees in the city, 30 in Ipswich and 26 on the Bayside. Partly cloudy tomorrow, 25. Similar conditions on Friday, 28. Right now, it's 25 degrees in Banyo. I'm Chloe Affleck. More news at 10 on Brisbane's 4BC.

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1: On 4BC in Brisbane and Southeast Queensland, 4RO in Rockhampton and Central Queensland, and on the Resonate Network throughout really the rest of Queensland. You're very welcome. Lots of things to talk about. 3 years ago today, of course, the world witnessed this horrible, bloody gruesome murder of 1,200 people, innocent people, so many of them enjoying a music festival. Some were not even born and yet were slaughtered. Some incredibly old. It was a horrendous day, I think, for humanity. But, of course, Jewish people feeling it very, very closely. It is the single darkest day for the Jewish communities of the world since the Holocaust days of Nazi domination of Europe. Former Federal Treasurer Josh Frydenberg, he doesn't hide his Jewish faith. He's joining us. He's not talking to anybody else. He's talking to us today. We'll discuss that three-year anniversary of October 7. But more to the point, I think Australia's reaction. I think Australia dropped the ball badly. We've had community division ever since. A Prime Minister that stands with three flags behind him where he goes. No national unity. And we have huge security challenges. And, of course, I think it came to the fore on Bondi Beach last year. We know that. There's a whole lot of local memorial events, and I think a broader outlook for regional peace. A big discussion with Josh Frydenberg coming up a bit later on this hour. Finance legend Noel Whittaker is going to join us. He's got a dual Australian crisis he wants to highlight. Now, heavy-handed bank compliance fees and costs and processes. I've been with the same bank for over 40 years. And some say to me, you should change banks because your long-term loyalty is not appreciated by the banks. Now, a lot of us don't want to do that. And Noel's been with the same bank for a similar amount of time, different bank to me, I must add, but they froze his accounts because of all the compliance. This is rules and regulations which come in from, you know, new laws that are passed in Canberra. And as a result, the banks, and we saw the credit card fee business, the schmozzle of that last week, but Noel had his bank accounts frozen. What hope have any of us got if this bloke, this legend, has this happen to him? And as also, he's taken a close look at this $3 billion property business, this collapse. It's going to leave a lot of retirees very vulnerable. He's going to join us in the studio after 10 this morning. And further on that theme, I guess, older Australians, we're getting really bad at looking after our older Australians. We're not looking after our younger Australians, we're not nurturing the young, and we're not caring for the older the way we should in this country. Older Australians could be paying up to double for the exact same home care services right now. So we'll look at a new tool exposing the massive price gulf. Yeah, good idea to shop around. We also opened up the Ministry of Common Sense after 11. Former Senator Gerard Rennick will join us with a bold new plan to revolutionise Australian infrastructure, including an innovative public bank. Yeah. Gerard Rennick is a big thinker, and he is just quietly developing policies that, gee, make sense. That's why he's in the Ministry of Common Sense after 11 this morning. Also got a double pass for the Storybridge Adventure Climb to give away. Just listen out for this.
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1: The sound of the Eagle, 7 Bridges Road. Well, of course, it can't be a road anywhere in Brisbane. We need more bridges. 7 would be good. 7 more bridges. Thank you. I'm all for that, but that's not what this is about. That's your chance to win one of the most amazing experiences, Brisbane's must-do attraction, a story bridge adventure climb. We'll give you the chance a bit later on this morning. Chloe will keep us up to date on the news. Chris has the traffic, 133-882. 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We have all the socials operating. We're very social here, not socialist. Just very social. TikTok, Facebook, Instagram, your Twitterface, X, and, of course, our YouTube channel. 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
0: Bringing you the stories that matter to Brisbane, this is 4BC Mornings. And now, Gary Hargrave comments.
1: It doesn't take much if you can afford the fuel to go for a drive around southeast Queensland and see we are hurtling towards a predictable urban disaster. And now this is all driven by interstate migration, rapid development. Housing projects are springing up all across our region on the outer fringes in hinterland communities. What were once farmlands have now become housing estates. And yet state planning remains fundamentally reactive. State planning is trapped in this sort of administrative loop where public service bureaucracies focus on managing growth on paper rather than building the infrastructure required to actually support it. So unless we have a coordinated heavy infrastructure build-out in outer suburban areas, I'm talking rail and arterial highways, southeast Queensland risks consigning all these new housing corridors to social isolation. Now, we were promised the 2032 Olympics. Got a great logo. It looks fantastic. The Major Mitchell Cockatoo. Got to know which cockatoo it is. This was all about infrastructure. We were told it was all about infrastructure we needed to cope with the growth of population. We've been lied to. We have been lied to. Never mind the quality, feel the width is the way the political class is treating us because no one is actually doing anything about the infrastructure we need. And the politicians, well, they're just relying on the technocratic advice from these bureaucrats. They're completely distracted with the delivery of the Olympics. They're all getting the little badges. They're all getting the little logos, but they're not actually doing the work we need them to do. They don't see any need for a bigger grandstand, for instance, for the Olympics facility, because they're going to have a seat. They got one. They don't care about anyone else. And they certainly don't care about how people are going to get around easily around the southeast corner during the construction of the elite games venues. Look at what's going to happen to the inner city bypass. No plan to divert the traffic away from it. You're just going to have to stop and go when the $250,000 a year stop and go people tell you to. But because of the political and bureaucratic elites, they're probably going to have their flying cars. They'll have flying cars. Or maybe a special road lane marked just for their use. They do that for the Politburo members in downtown Moscow. Meanwhile, the rest of us, we're going to suffer from increasing traffic as more people come. Now, further afield, across the scenic rim, across Logan, across Moreton Bay, across Lockyer Valley, all this former agricultural land is being rezoned and subdivided at speed. And in master plan developments like Flagstone, Yarrabilba, as well as more outlying regions near Kingaroy, Kalbar, Harrisville, Boona, Bow Desert, thousands of residents are being moved into communities to solve a housing crisis created by the same bureaucrats, but with minimal access to high-capacity public transport or upgraded roads. Where's the train lines? There aren't any. There's no public transport. Everyone has to use their car or stay at home. So when land is converted from farming to high-density residential release without concurrent transport investment, communities are just going to become isolated. And commuter enclaves will depend on regional roads that are ill-equipped. Without dedicated heavy rail or high-capacity dual carriageway corridors, all of these satellite developments lack direct connectivity to employment hubs. So they're just going to sit at home. Everyone's going to WFH. That's work from home, in case you think I'm being rude. I mean, short-term decisions in years past, such as the dismantling of the historic Brisbane Valley Railway Line, for instance. Rather than preserving it as a corridor, they could have updated that to take future transport. They turned it into a bridle trail for horse riders, for cyclists. This all reflected a lack of long-range transport planning. And, of course, on the north side, areas around Caboolture, Morayfield, Caboolture West, the big growth areas of southeast Queensland are exposing a real gap between housing supply and transport infrastructure. So delivering true regional mobility, I think, is going to require some continuous transport corridors. I think we need heavy rail links connecting Redcliffe, Deception Bay, Bribie Island into a unified Moreton Bay, City of Moreton Bay loop. Pick up the Shorncliffe line. Pick up the Caboolture line and actually connect them in a way that works for the City of Moreton Bay. No one wants to come into Brisbane to get around southeast Queensland. And, of course, westward, rail extensions, I think, should include things like along the Dagula Highway towards Toogoolawa and even up to Kingaroy, where the trains used to go. My great-great-grandfather had property at Bunarkin. He had to get the cattle onto a train. There's no train there now. Orbital freeways, ring roads, bypassing inner-city bottlenecks, I think, are really important. They could connect Bromelton, Bow Desert, Flagstone directly to major freight and employment hubs. So to avoid widespread urban gridlock, southeast Queensland requires its own large-scale, let's call it big build infrastructure framework. Now, we know, because we read things, we see things, Victoria has a big build infrastructure program there, I think, of course, offers a clear lesson in project execution and governance. Now, I think it was the right idea, a large-scale capital investment. But Victoria's execution has been hampered by cost escalation, project delays, heavy dependence on entrenched labour dynamics within the construction sector. So Queensland surely must be able to deliver equivalent physical scale, building the necessary rail lines, the bypasses, the expressways, while maintaining strict cost controls, transparent procurement to prevent any sort of financial blowouts. Continuing to build isolated housing developments without trunk infrastructure risks, I think, burdening regional councils, future generations, with expensive retrofits. And, you know, that's just what we do. We build it after they've come. Crazy. And instead of expanding all this administrative oversight, transport policy now must focus on physical delivery. Where is the infrastructure? We must investigate immediate land reservations at the absolute least for the outer orbital rail and freight lines across Scenic Rim, Moreton Bay and Ipswich hinterlands. Before the greenfield corridors are ever built, set the land aside. I mean, they do that in Perth. In Western Australia, they co-locate heavy rail alongside initial road civil works. It's the sort of thing they do when they've got their priority development areas. They say, well, where's the road? Where's the rail? Where's it going to go? We'll set the corridors aside. We're not doing that. We need higher capacity outer ring road freeways connecting the Bruce, the Warrego, the Cunningham highways to bypass Brisbane's inner core entirely. And if we can build some sustainable communities, we have to establish the transport structure backbone that we need, the structural transport backbone. We need to build the transport corridors before the residential density arrives. We have to prioritise capital works over ongoing bureaucratic churn, admiring problems, because I think it's essential to keep southeast Queensland moving for the generations ahead. And at the very least, we should be setting aside for the future. We should be setting corridors aside for the future. But that would actually require an actual plan. Keen to know what you think. 133-882. We'll have a big talk about this morning. Thanks to Watch Smoke Alarms. Give us a call. It's 21 past 9.
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3: Got a crash in Mansfield for Cresthaven Drive around Broadwater Road. Also got a crash in Caboolture for the Bruce Highway southbound on-ramp from Bribie Island Road. Crash in Sunnybank, McCulloch Street near Mains Road, and a crash Collingwood Park, Collingwood Road around Duncan Street. Also crash Rockley for but is it right? North down at Granard Road. 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
7: ANZ presents Birds of the World. While Gavin blissfully sleeps, this vigilant bird, the ANZ Falcon, is on high alert. Yes, his ANZ Falcon watches for fraud 24/7. So should a fraudster use Gavin's card details while he snores, his ANZ Falcon will swoop in. 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
1: At 25 past 9, we'll talk to Josh Frydenberg very soon. Exclusive chat. And I'm not saying exclusive because it's hyped. He's not talking to anybody else today. October 7, 2023 will not be forgotten by me. And we'll have a chat to Josh about the horrors of what happened in Israel that day. Those murderous bastards from Hezbollah, what they did. And everything that's happening since has all come, frankly, from that day. Yeah, I know there was some build-up over millennia, but what happened that day, it was just an unforgivable moment and an unforgettable thing. We will talk about that today. Tony's at Aspley joining us. Good to talk to you, Tony.
10: Yeah, mate, just on our roads and infrastructure and everything like that, I've just got back from 3 weeks in South Africa, and we were staying mainly in Johannesburg but around Pretoria as well. And in the 80s and 90s over there, they built highways that were, had six lanes in each direction with the foresight of that's what they were going to need in the future. Now, those roads still aren't at capacity. In peak hour, it's like our lunchtime traffic here. So, you know, they had the foresight. And not just that, they've also got duplicate, and in some places they've got triplicate highways that are, you know, 5-10 k's apart. So if there's an issue on one, they can easily divert straight across to another highway.
1: Mate, that's a great example of what I keep banging on about. We've got the sixth largest city in Australia, the Gold Coast, the third largest in Brisbane, and one major road. It's insane. It really is.
10: And the silly thing is, Johannesburg to Pretoria is like driving from Brisbane to the Gold Coast, and there are three major highways there that link the two, because if there's an issue, you've always got another option. It's just crazy.
1: Yeah, it is. No, we'll just keep going on about it. Thank you. That's Tony at Aspley. Gary's at Kawongbar, mate. You've been making a few observations about these things too.
11: Mate, as you said before, the rot started about 150 years ago. They've had 100-odd years to start getting things in place. Now, one thing they could probably do, because they can't do anything more with Gympie Road. They've done as much as they can do. Mate, start with an underground railway, at least from the city out to Ashby somewhere. Have you seen all the towers around Chermside? It's like Sydney, mate. There's you know, 10, 15-storey buildings with thousands of units in there. All those people are probably catching buses. And then they can do something about going out to Eden, Chelsea, Stafford, and all around there. So they've got to start somewhere, mate, and make them these computer-operated trains. You haven't got to worry about train drivers in.
1: Gary, I know you know a lot about Sydney as well. I've yet to use that brand-new railway line up to the northwest suburbs, the growing suburbs of Sydney. I might do it on another occasion, but it's a driverless train. It's electric. It's gone under the harbour. This is a major city that is still investing in rail infrastructure. We're not doing that here.
11: Yeah, and they've done the one from Bankstown there too. They closed the line up down there, and that one's pretty well done, I think. Now, there's something about the gap, you know, between the station and the train. Don't you love that when they keep telling about the gap on the train?
1: Yeah, minor gap, yeah. Well, the gaps we've got now are the platforms. The platforms don't actually fit the size of the trains. They put in marine ply platforms in a couple of stations. I mean, talk about patch on patch.
11: But the whole thing is just so stupid when they brought those 50-cent beer. It takes money, mate, and they just, you know, put down the 50-cent fares. It should have been $2. $2 would be still cheap. They've got no money. They're broke.
1: Yeah.
11: I don't know when they're going to start getting their act together. And that is Liberal and Labor, mate. They're both bullfeds as far as I'm concerned.
1: Yeah, no, that's the problem. I don't disagree. I'm critical of both. They're taking the wrong advice from the same bureaucrats. That's the trouble. Everything that was red is now blue. But it's the same policies. That's the problem. Wendy at Redcliffe, you've got a few ideas too, Wendy.
12: Gary, sorry, I'll just pull over because I've got you the phone on the stick.
1: Yeah, yeah, that's right. I've been on the stick before. Yeah.
12: I've got a place out in the scenic rim.
1: Yeah.
12: And they put 40,000 houses at Ripley. You know, when they built the Springfield train line, they needed to keep going and go down to Ripley, connect it up, bring it round, connect it to your Manto, and then connect it to the Ipswich train line. You've got a ring rail. Ooh. And the other thing, just quickly, is they actually need to build, you know, more lanes out to Amberley, because you've put these extra people in place and you just create a backlog of traffic every morning without fail, as well as traffic, you know, traffic accidents. They also actually need to put an overpass.
1: Yeah.
12: Crosses across.
1: Yeah, no, I reckon there's something in all of that, and I would have thought, given the way places like Harrisville, the hamlet of Harrisville, is now trading in agricultural land for housing estates, no train line. It's all car driven traffic out of there.
12: Right, and that's actually around the region that I'm in, and they've carved up 100 acres of one place and put 124 houses there. They're just carving it all up, and I'm not sure where we're going to get our food from. Probably China, I guess.
1: Yeah, I guess so. That seems to be the worry. Everything comes from China. Well, Wendy, thank you for that, confirming my worst fears. Great country bakery, though, in Harrisville. Good pies. Got to get there early, though. They sell out fast. Just in a change of pace now, Hollywood is mourning the loss of a genuine icon today. That is a word that properly describes the Oscar and Emmy Award-winning actress Eva Marie Saint. Just a couple of years ago, we were celebrating her 100th birthday. She's passed away at the great age of 102. Eva Marie Saint. You'd know exactly who she is if you're of a certain age, but if you don't, some of the classic movies she was in. She was one of the very last surviving stars from the truly golden age of Hollywood, where it was all about entertainment, not about indoctrination. Now, you might remember her, of course, as Marlon Brando's grieving love interest in that amazing movie, that mid-century drama, On the Waterfront.
13: Shouldn't everybody care about everybody else?
14: Oh, what a fruitcake you are.
1: Oh, remember the sleek, quick-witted secret agent opposite Cary Grant in Alfred Hitchcock's North by Northwest?
15: Tell me, why are you so good to me?
13: Shall I climb up and tell you why?
1: Oh, they were those. They were the days. Eva Marie Saint, her career spanned more than 7 decades across 20 feature films. Her secret to staying sharp and working into her 90s was simple. She said, you just simply got to go with the flow. See, I agree with that. To Eva Marie Saint, a true legend of the silver screen, passing at 102, but the movies will live on forever. Meanwhile, speaking about living on forever, rock and roll in Australia is mourning the loss of yet another pioneer today, Richard Rockpile Jones. He was a founding guitarist, vocalist for the iconic Australian group Old 55. He's passed away at the age of 74. Rockpile, of course, was a vocalist as well as guitarist in Old 55. Longtime bandmate Wilbur Wilde shared that late yesterday afternoon. He paid tribute to Rockpile as a true original, a powerhouse on stage. Old 55, they did a lot of these sort of classic 1950s rock and roll songs with bright costumes, high energy, unforgettable vocal harmonies. Was formed back in Sydney in the early 1970s. His incredible falsetto voice was the driving force behind the huge 1976 hit, and a lot of people bought it looking for an echo. And he stayed true to the band's signature sound for decades, continuing to tour and perform in front of adoring crowds right up until recent years. Tributes are naturally flowing in for the voice, which defined an amazing, really quite creative era of Australian music.

0: find you a sing-along, weren't you? Rockpile, thank you so much for the memories, mate. What a great song. Looking for an Echo. He was out front of Old 55. Even Frankie sort of stood back then. 133-882, thanks to Watch Smoke Alarms. Coming up in a moment, Josh Frydenberg joining us as we commemorate. We will not forget October 7 of 2023 here at 4BC. It's 26 to 10.
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0: At 23 to 10, as I said, I don't think any of us should forget the events of 3 years ago today. It was just awful. It was horrendous. It was barbarous. It was murderous. The unborn and the elderly were slaughtered. Innocents at a music festival, slaughtered. And these attacks from Hamas, Hezbollah, the Houthis, all the H's of horror in the Middle East, and everything that's happening in Iran right now, it's all interconnected. It is all interconnected. But October 7, 2023, 1,200 innocent souls were taken. Hundreds were taken hostage. And it left a wound that is profoundly raw for so many people. It should have been a day today where we spend the time in solemn mourning of the memory of that. And yet there's going to be pro-Palestinian rallies are planned in Sydney and Melbourne. They're obscene, totally antagonistic. The memorial events here in Brisbane, Adelaide and other cities are being held in secret. Somehow or other, we've dropped the ball completely on the business of keeping Australians together. Now, I blame, as you know, a Prime Minister that stands with three flags behind him everywhere he goes. There's no sense of national unity. Even his first response after the horror of October 7, 2023 was passive, nothing. What happened on the steps of the Sydney Opera House the next day was celebrating. I'm not a Jewish man, but I think that it starts with the Jews, but it never ends with the Jews. All this sort of kind of division, it's wrong. A former federal treasurer and a bloke I've known for a long, long time. He's a fine Australian. Josh Frydenberg joins me. Josh, I don't know what emotions you must be feeling today, but I appreciate that you're willing to talk to us about it. Welcome to the program.
11: Nice to be with you and your listeners, Gary.
0: I mean, let's face it, this is a day we should never, ever forget. And we know there's division. I know you and I don't want to stoke that division. We've got to find ways of bringing Australians of all backgrounds together.
11: Well, we've failed to do that over the last 3 years. And let's go back to those horrible events on October the 7th, 2023, when, as you say, 1,200 innocent people lost their lives. Children were murdered in front of their parents. Parents were murdered in front of their children. There was mass rape committed by Hamas, a listed terrorist organisation here in Australia. And 251 people were taken hostage. Now, to put that in terms of the numbers we would know in Australia, based on the size of our population compared to Israel, that would be the equivalent of 4,000 people being killed in one day and close to 1,000 being taken hostage. And when I did a documentary after the events of October the 7th about the rise of anti-Semitism in Australia, I asked the most distinguished Australian security professional, Dennis Richardson, the former head of ASIO and the Defence Department and Foreign Affairs. I said to him, if he was advising the Australian government after such an attack, if that was committed against Australia, what would his advice be? And he said his advice unequivocally would be to track down the perpetrators of that attack, wherever they were, for as long as it took. And that is what Israel has done, and that is what Israel is doing against the odds, against many enemies in the region. But what really, really troubles me is what you alluded to at the start of that introduction, which is the violent and rapid and unprecedented rise of anti-Semitism in our country. I'm concerned less about events overseas and more about events in our country. And there has been a terrible failure of leadership, which as a result has made every Australian, non-Jewish and Jewish, less safe.
0: We saw it in suburban Brisbane. We started to see leaflets just being circulated in areas where I know there was a big migrant population, areas I used to represent in the parliament. I was shocked by this, Josh. I've never seen anything like it. The Jewish community is incredibly small. It's in small in the world stage, let alone small here in Australia. And to target them, and I think, frankly, it's got nothing to do with religion. It's purely people who are of no religion just targeting those they think they can pick on. This anti-Semitic hatred, it's dividing Australia in a way I've never, ever imagined would occur.
11: Absolutely. And you're right, the Australian Jewish population is just over 100,000, which is a very small proportion of the overall size of Australia. But Jews have been in this country since the arrival of the First Fleet and have contributed in every field, not just in terms of the military, Australia's greatest citizen soldier being Sir John Monash, a proud Australian Jew. Australia's first Australian-born Governor General was Sir Isaac Isaacs, and he was also Chief Justice of our High Court. We have had our chief scientists, our most successful business people like Frank Lowy, our state governors, our medical professionals, our champion athletes like Jessica Fox, Olympic gold medalist. These are all proud Australian Jewish people who have never seen a conflict between their faith and their citizenship. But since October 7th, and as you say, there's events on the steps of the Opera House, we've seen an explosion of anti-Semitism where Jews are being targeted wrongly in our country for events that are happening overseas. And we've seen the firebombing of synagogues and childcare centres. We've seen the boycotting of Jewish-owned businesses. We've seen encampments across our universities, harassment and violence, which culminated in Australia's worst ever terrorist attack in our own country, namely the attack on the 14th of December last year at Bondi, where 15 innocent people, including 10-year-old Matilda, lost their lives. And you have to connect the dots. These rallies that you're talking about now, these protests by the pro-Palestinian people on October the 7th today, is actually part of this incitement, hate and violence that culminated in Bondi. And that's why our authorities need to do so much more than they are doing to protect us all, because what we've seen over the last 3 years has been nothing short of disgrace.
0: You know, John, as you know, I was around the multicultural faith and multi-faith communities a lot as a minister. John Howard set me out to calm down the various Islamic communities around Australia ahead of the invasion of Iraq. This is 25 years ago. And we managed to keep calm in this country because we deliberately targeted groups who might have been a bit angry, unsure and whatever else. And there were a lot of different views, a diversity of views. It was not one view. And can I just add to that? It was the Jewish community in Melbourne who actually embraced the Muslim community of Melbourne to the women, saying, if you're being harassed because of your fashion, because of what you wear, being outwardly Islamic in your fashion choices, we'll go shopping with you to support you. So the Jewish community have actually stepped up at times of crises like 25 years ago. This is why I just don't get why people who are not from either faith decide that they're going to actually use this as some way of further dividing Australia. The Jewish community have never been the problem, Josh. Never been the problem.
11: Of course. And what we're seeing is irrational and dangerous behaviour. And as the head of ASIO, Mike Burgess, has pointed out, these hateful protests and words lead ultimately to violence. And that's why you need to connect the dots between people, including prominent Australians who are chanting globalise the Intifada, to the protests that are being planned today on October the 7th. It's all interlinked. And that's why our leadership needs to be much stronger than it has been. I thought Paul Kelly wrote a very powerful piece in the Australian newspaper today where he made the point that the more the Israel-Palestinian conflict is drawn into our politics and our culture, the more conflict and violence that will occur in Australia. And we have to call out the Islamic extremism, the Islamic radicalism, the Islamic fanaticism that we've actually seen in that Bondi attack, because it was the same hatred that we saw in that Lindt Cafe siege in Sydney. It was the same hatred of the West and our democratic values that we saw perpetrated at the Bali bombing attack that took the lives of 88 Australians. This is a threat here in Australia. And the head of ASIO, and many of your listeners will not be aware of this, the head of ASIO said just weeks ago that they have thwarted 16 serious terrorist incidents in Australia since Bondi alone. That means in less than a year, there have been 16 serious terrorist attacks and incidents that have been averted in our country. So this is a real crisis, and the Prime Minister can't be a bystander, Gary. He was against having a royal commission. He's been too late to take the strong action with our security forces that we need. he should be stopping these hateful protests, and he should be doing a lot more to protect all Australians. He himself said just 4 days after the Bondi attack that somebody in his position regrets not doing more. Now, he hasn't been called to account for what he meant by that statement at the Royal Commission, and he should have been. But now people are continuing with this hate, and he and others won't call out the Islamic extremism, radicalism we're seeing in our country that is endangering us all.
0: Yeah, it's unfair to Muslims who want to just get on with being part of the community. They can have their beliefs but want to be part of our country. I think Hamas set out to weaken Israel. Israel, of course, is very strong and continues to be strong. The terrorists have become the weakened one, but I am of the view, Josh, that you can pinpoint the decline in the popularity of this Prime Minister off the back of his really miserable response to the events of 3 years ago today. And I appreciate you talking to us today. There's no doubt that it must be a difficult day for Jewish Australians, but a day that the rest of us are not going to forget either. Josh Frydenberg, good to talk to you.
11: Good to talk to you, Gary. And one last thing I want to mention to your listeners.

0: 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Also got a crash in Carina for Creek Road near Stanley Road and a crash Christhaven Drive around Broadwater Road in Mansfield. 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I'm Chris Hull on Brisbane's traffic leader, 4BC.
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10: At 7 to 10, the great Noel Whittaker is joining us after 10 this morning. Let's talk housing. We'll talk also about all of the compliance malarkey. That's a great word. In the banking sector, Noel himself a victim in recent days. We'll have a chat to him after 10. Sharon's at Budrum. Sharon, good morning. Great to talk to you.
11: Good morning. Thanks for having me on.
10: You want to talk about the whole business of October 7? You got your own thoughts?
11: Yes, I'm deeply upset about the lack of leadership from Anthony Albanese and Penny Wong. They have divided our country with their lack of leadership. As a Catholic growing up in Australia, we've had the best place to grow up in, and I'd like to offer my deepest condolences to the Jewish community, because it is a disgrace what is going on in this country at a moment, at this particular time in history.
10: Oh, good on you, Sharon. I mean, let's face it, they're only, by Josh's admission, 100,000 people out of 28 million. So it's very, very small a community, and they are. There's all sorts of metaphors about them being the canary in the coal mine. But I do subscribe to that view. What starts with the Jews doesn't end with the Jews. And I actually think the attack on the Jewish community is about the attack on the West. It's about just disorienting the way our society operates. Pick on the Jews, they're the small group, who cares? That's basically what they're doing, which is awful.
11: Exactly right. They have given our country so much. And let's face it, when we die, we all die equal, but there is a hatred against the West and our democratic system. And unfortunately, our supposed leaders are not leading to stamp out this hatred. And it's obvious to the common man on the street. Allowing protests and demonstrations at Sydney Opera House, that was absolutely disgraceful. It should have been shut down. Yeah. I'm a

0: this teacher, if we had that sort of behaviour at school, we would be out of a job if we let that sort of thing go on. Yet this is allowed at a national level. It's appalling.
1: It is indeed. No humanity, no sensitivity. Good to talk to you. That's Sharon at Budrum. What have your own thoughts? 1-3-882-4-10.
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1: 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October 7, 2023. In Brisbane today, there are vigils being held by the Jewish community. They're holding them in secret because they're worried about what could happen. What the heck is going on?
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15: It's 10 o'clock. Good morning. I'm Chloe Affleck. A three-month-old baby boy has passed away in hospital, with a man now charged over the boy's murder. An investigation was launched by police on October 1 when the infant presented to hospital with internal injuries. The boy passed away yesterday afternoon. A 28-year-old man known to the victim is due to appear in Brisbane Magistrates Court today. And if you or someone you know is experiencing domestic violence,